0: saying he greeted him on the tarmac at Joint Base Andrews this afternoon.
1: We had some good meetings in terms of various things. I won't go into details. You'll be reading about it pretty soon.
0: The welcome ceremony included a flyover by two B-1 bombers, flower presenters, platoons from each branch of the military, and a presentation of flags and anthems of both countries. The two will hold talks tomorrow at the White House.
2: Talks on trade and artificial intelligence are expected to dominate the summit in Washington, the leader's first meeting since Xi hosted Trump in Beijing in May. President Trump mentioned China only one time in his UN address, vowing the U.S. must win the AI race.
0: Fox's Lucas Tomlinson at the White House. Treasury Secretary Scott Bessent tells Fox the U.S.-China trade deal will be extended until January 10th. As President Trump welcomes Xi, 17 senators sent a letter to the president saying potential harms from artificial intelligence can be avoided if he can urge President Xi to agree to a development slowdown. Meantime, the House Democratic leader also speaking out.
3: House Minority Leader Hakeem Jeffries again criticized Republicans for leaving Capitol Hill with work still to be done.
4: We're committed to getting something done on AI safety now. We should be in session today, tomorrow, this week, and next week. It's extraordinary to me that Republicans have gotten out of town.
3: President Trump said AI will be discussed with President Xi, but also said he wants to win the AI development race with China.
0: Fox's Grinnell Scott. Texas has executed a man for a triple killing committed during a robbery attempt at a rural home a week after the other man convicted in the crime was put to death. Krishan Ramey died by lethal injection at the state penitentiary in Huntsville. 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
11: Good afternoon and welcome to the Jason Rancho. We are here live on Seattle Red 770 AM, online at seattlered.com. We got a lot to get to. Former Seattle City Council President Sarah Nelson stops by to talk through this surprising budget from this Seattle socialist mayor who says no new taxes, or is there something that she's hiding? We'll take a deeper dive to figure it all out. But first, a waterfront restaurant in Edmonds, well loved by the community, they are closing after 45 years. That's what's trending.
12: What's trending? Snohomish County.
11: There is a restaurant that everyone seems to love, at least according to Fox 13, Arnie's, which has been a staple, they say, for some 45 years in the Edmonds area. And all of a sudden, it's closed down. People showed up this week, yesterday, in fact, and they saw a sign on the door that said, "With regret, we announce," and there's no commas or periods. It's not a well-written note, but it says, "To our valued guests, We announced the permanent closure of Arnie's in Edmonds. We sincerely thank you for 45 years of your patronage." And this literally for these people came completely out of nowhere. There was no indication that they were going to close. There were no warning signs, at least that they recognized. And people like Eileen who, along with her husband, go there for dinner all the time. They're like, what?
13: We think it's a lovely place to have dinner. We just drove here. We live in Lake Stevens. We like to come here. It's a nice restaurant. It was a nice restaurant. And I'm sorry that they're closed. Things are tough now. Maybe people aren't eating out as much. But I every time we've been here, they've been busy. And we eat out a lot. And people seem to be doing business. So I don't know. That nice waiters. I wish them luck, too.
11: Yeah, I mean, people are going to lose their job or have lost their job as a direct result of this. And, you know, it's interesting that she says, when I go, there are always a lot of people there. It's always busy. And that might very well be the case. You can be very, very, very busy. Restaurants, in particular, run on razor-thin margins. And when you're running on razor-thin margins, profit margins, and the business climate is not great and things are a little bit more expensive on the back end, it becomes very difficult to continue to operate that business. And according to the Edmonds Beacon, they spoke with, I guess, the business partner for Arnie's by the name of Rob Davis, who's quoted as saying, unfortunately, the current business climate does not allow us to continue. So that's what this is. It's difficult to run a business in Washington State. Can I put all the blame on Washington? No, of course not. We are dealing still with unacceptably high inflation. It's not as high as it was under Biden, but it's still relatively high, particularly around food and energy. On top of that, you can, in fact, blame Washington. Operating a business here is very expensive. If we had no inflation whatsoever, if everything that they purchased for their restaurant was just dirt cheap, all the food, and even if they didn't have the high energy costs, it would still be very, very, very expensive to operate a business here. Think of it from the context of the high minimum wage. It's one of the highest in the country, to the high taxes, one of the highest in the country. Again, on energy, highest tax of some of the highest taxes in the country, not just the gas tax, but the Climate Commitment Act. You have different regulations telling you can't even have a gas stove. Like, all of this stuff adds up. All of it adds up. And when you're in this industry, that matters. That matters. And so when you've got virtually no room for having like a bad night or a slow week or something, the stress of operating that business, the stress of trying to keep people employed, it sometimes becomes too much. Now, I'm filling in some blanks here, obviously. We haven't heard directly beyond that one sentence from the business, but that's the only thing that could make sense to me in a context like this. And for it to happen just so abruptly, just know that I imagine that the owners here were really struggling for months and months and months before they ultimately decided to pull the plug. I can't imagine they woke up this week and said, you know, I don't want to do it anymore. It's too tough. You know that this was a painful decision for them to make. And, you know, they quoted in this Fox 13 piece, an interview they did with the business partner back in 2021. And he said, it's beyond business and it's beyond making money. It's personal. We like you, you like us, and we all feel good about it. So they were in it for the right reasons, but sometimes you just got to move on. And, you know, there might be some other back end stuff, like their lease was coming to a close and maybe that played a role in all of this. But it sucks when you lose these kinds of businesses. That being said, Eileen, maybe if you went out one extra time a week to Arnie's, they wouldn't be.
14: Hey, you're old. You got the free time. Right?
11: What are you doing all day? I can't imagine. And by the way, you getting dinner at 4:30 and it's always busy there. That's weird. Have you ever been there? I've never heard of it.
14: No.
11: For 45 years?
14: They had a sister restaurant, though, that they owned that was in Issaquah for a long time, and that also closed like a year or two ago.
11: What was it called?
14: Coho Cafe. It was owned by the same people, so.
11: Was it good?
14: Yeah, it was.
11: Yeah, there you go. I mean, to stick around for 45 years is usually one of two things. Either it's really, really, really good, or there's no other options, right? And Edmonds has plenty of options, so I imagine that this is a really good spot. They could have, you know, if only they brought Gordon Ramsay to fix things. I bet you he could have turned out some better profit margins for them.
14: Was it a kitchen nightmare, though? Or just...
11: Well, if you're going out of business and about to, I bet you that
14: he only goes to the really awful places.
11: all the food is like frozen.
14: And then he starts vomiting and yeah.
11: He spits it out at people and then he yells and cusses and then they all love each other by the end of the episode. And
14: yeah.
11: Then the business fails on its own 2.5 months after the airing of Kitchen Nightmares. So let's find out what else is trending.
0: What's trending? You can't make this up.
11: This is arguably the best story that has ever been written in modern journalism. To the point where the Boston Globe said not only was this their best performing article, but it resulted in over 1,000 new subscriptions to the newspaper. Yeah. And I'm guessing that that number is much higher now.
14: And I guess it's like it's approaching like records for them too.
11: Yeah. This is overperforming across the board. And because I clicked on one tweet, my entire feed is now people responding to this. You've probably seen it online. I'll just give you the headline. I hope your venue gets firebombed. After a COVID cautious lesbian bar relaxed its mask mandate, all hell broke loose. Now, we don't normally read long form articles. This one we're going to make an exception for because it is so vivid and well written and positioned. It really does tell a story.
14: I mean, you're like, you go through it and you're like, there's no way this is real.
11: It reads like it's fake. Annalisa Quinn is the writer, and it was published yesterday and almost immediately went viral. And getting into just a couple sentences, you're going to realize why. The August 31st Instagram post from Last Ditch Bar and Arts Venue, a lesbian bar in Greenfield, Massachusetts, was upbeat, teasing a new DJ lineup and a volunteer meetup. But partway down the rainbow-hued post labeled updates was a sentence that would splinter the queer community in this small Pioneer Valley city and beyond. Quote, it is with love we inform our immunocompromised disabled divas we will be opening Saturday nights as mask optional. That's what they wrote. Now, when I first saw that just line itself, I said to myself, it is September 2026. You mean to tell me that up until this moment, you had masks mandated for all of your customers and staff? What in the hell is wrong with you?
14: We're going on, almost 7 years since the start of COVID.
11: That is insane. That is like legitimately insane. And then you realize we're dealing with insane people. People who I think are legitimately mentally unwell.
14: I saw also, I guess this town hasn't had a recorded COVID case in like months.
11: Yeah. And it's so funny because yesterday we were talking about when was the last time you even heard of someone getting COVID? COVID is not a thing. It hasn't been a thing for a while now. It says previously, patrons were required to wear a well-fitted K95 mask or better at all times. Now, again, this is a bar. Presumably, you are doing drinking and eating at said bar.
14: Socializing, yeah.
11: Now, the socializing, at least, you can mostly hear, although I imagine it's loud there and the muscle is like, what'd you say? Like, that has to be a problem, but you can maybe manage around it. And it is a lesbian bar. Like most bars, I imagine there are people looking around to, and it's already hard enough to meet someone that you're connecting with at a bar because no one knows how to do that anymore because everyone's online. But now you're covering the face. You're going to say, I might want to take you. Can we go outside real quick and let's unmask? Oh, no, let's go back inside. The new policy was not received with love, the Boston Globe writes. One commenter on their Instagram apparently wrote, quote, just say you're being complicit in a mass disabling event and get it over with. Another one said, people like you kill disabled people in the name of your own leisure and convenience. Was that a Taylor Lorenz quote? She's the only one who is upset with the news. Everyone else is like, a mask mandate? What? Here's another one. I hope your venue gets firebombed for robbing my fellow immunocompromised people of their Saturday plans just to scrape extra revenue from ableists.
14: That was the best one.
11: My God. Yeah, who knew there were so immunocompromised lesbians in this one tiny town in Massachusetts? The thread grew to 442 comments, although now it's probably like 400,000 times that. Some supportive, but many furious. The people running the bar were accused of being ableist, eugenicist even, for relaxing their signature policy in the face of what commenters consider an ongoing pandemic. Greenfield hasn't reported any COVID cases in more than 2 months. 2 days later, what do you think they did? Of course, they apologized. They gave in to the mob. And I will say, some of this they brought on themselves. Because you exist in 2026 with a mask mandate, you are attracting a certain kind of mentally unstable customer. You did this to yourself. You did this to yourself. The apology said, "We are sorry for our passive and dismissive tone of our change to the norms and schedule impacting the most intersectional of us. We understand everyone faces different intersections, and we always are working to consider all needs fully." Now, intersectionalism or intersectionism, this means in this context, you've got different checkboxes to point that you are somehow marginalized, that you are a victim. And they say, when looking at two different groups or three different groups, the one that's most marginalized, their intersections are the most compromised, deserves our most most attention and sympathy or whatever it is, right? So they'll look at someone who's a female versus a male, and they'll say, well, a female is going to be more subject to marginalization versus a man who's got all the power. But then you're like, okay, a heterosexual white female and a black lesbian. Well, they'll say the black lesbian gets more points there for their background. They're going to be more. So at some point,
14: you're the intersectional hierarchy.
11: Yeah. Now you're adding immunocompromised. And by the way, they're not talking about mental health, which all of them would be compromised at that point. They're talking about, you know, some other illness or, you know, malady that they're dealing with. So they post this apology, and apparently it made things worse. The article says the bar had erred. It posted an Instagram card without providing alt text for the visually impaired. This set off a fresh round of accusations of ableism. Someone wrote, "This is not an accessible post. It indicates the lack of care or interest in disability intersectionality." So you know what an alt text is? It basically is written text that describes what the image is that you're using for people who are either blind or visually impaired in some way. Then it goes into like the background of this city, and they talk about some of the people who opened it. They say, for example, three housemates in their mid-20s opened it together, hoping to fill the void left by two local queer bars that had shuttered. One of the trio, Asa Rosario, a drag performer who uses its pronouns, envisioned a venue where it and its friends could perform. And the three were intentional about the kind of values they wanted to bring to the divey basement bar, which they decorated with discoveries from Facebook Marketplace and pieces from local artists. No one would be turned away from the space for lack of funds. That sounds like a great spot.
14: Lack of funds and funds.
11: It said, oh my God, poor and unhoused people are welcome in the space. Police, by the way, were not. One of the founders, Jackie, said, "Our mission is to create systems of care and action and aid." So again, they are attracting a very specific kind of obviously ugly customer. Very specific. When it first opened, it did fairly well. But over time, foot traffic to the bar slowed. More and more visitors said they don't have the cover fee. The bar let them in anyway. The owners fell behind on bills and couldn't pay themselves or the people who worked there. Yeah. One of the problems, I guess. So after consulting with the Massachusetts LGBT Chamber of Commerce, they came up with a plan to bend one of their rules and hopefully attract more customers. It turns out, even in this crazy backwoods city or town in Massachusetts, filled with a number of ill lesbians, I guess, they're like, people don't want to go to a bar that requires you to wear a K9 to whatever mask at a minimum. By the time of Last Ditch's monthly community meeting on September 11th, only one of the original founders is still involved. The two others stepped back from daily operations months before, citing various pressures and health issues. Ironic. One had enrolled in clown school.
14: Oh my God. It's like, how is this real?
11: How is this a true story?
14: Yeah.
11: One left to join clown school. Why not just stay at this bar?
14: Yeah. It's a bigger circus.
11: Oh my God. This is insane. And so then they talk about how they came to this decision to finally get rid of the mask. They had some meeting. They said a handful of volunteers showed up, two designated mediators to facilitate conversations. They had some people joining via Zoom. They say the plan is to go clockwise, sharing views on the masking decision and the financial future of the bar. Each person has 2 minutes to speak. It begins with a calming breath exercise. Almost immediately, the proceedings are derailed. One of Last Ditch's most vocal critics, the head of another queer COVID-conscious collective in Western Massachusetts, a performer and artist who goes by the name Zoe Noir, has been posting complaints about Last Ditch for days. Now Noir joins the meeting on Zoom. He and other critics begin to flood the Zoom chat with irate messages, which are dutifully read aloud to the group. When it comes time for one of the mediators, a licensed therapist, to speak, she takes a conciliatory tone. I love that you are here online, but these platforms alienate us from one another. I'm talking about social media. I would love to get to a place where we all know each other's face, where we all know each other's name. Someone responded, it's messed up that the mediator is dismissing those attending virtually. That's not accessibility. Another one said, or Noir said, and Noir, I guess, is black, it says, a lot of people are calling for an acknowledgement of harm, and I'm hearing a white therapist centering the feelings of a majority white and white adjacent staff. What the hell is white adjacent? What does that mean? Biracial? Is that what that means? White adjacent? I never heard that before. The Zoom attendees speculate that the mediator's license status makes her a mandated reporter, an agent of the state akin to police. One person going by Moss asks if the mediator could have them hospitalized against their will, adding that her presence is wildly unsafe. Oh my God. Now this poor owner, again, I shouldn't say poor. She brought this on herself. The one who stuck around because she didn't want to join clown school. She's got a mask on during this meeting and she begins to cry. I never really wanted to do this. I don't think I'm doing a very good job. No, you're correct. You're not. And then she explains how far behind they are in paying their rent and paying the people. She said she had to go and get a $50,000 loan just to keep this business afloat. And yet none of the mob said anything positive. You chose to use your time to spill tears and center your feelings. This is incredibly racist and deflecting behavior. They had 3.5 hours of discussion. But of course, Noir has more to say. But when someone suggests he come to the next community meeting, he refuses. There's a lot of emotion and physical labor that goes into this. So for you as a white person that asked for me to stay for another meeting for free is incredibly disingenuous and racist. I'm not doing that. The facilitator then said, then I think, unfortunately, this meeting has failed you and I'm sorry. So at no point does anyone in this group just simply turn to all these people and say, you're mentally deranged. I don't care what you think. You're no longer invited here anymore. And if you think that's racist or ableist, go pound sand. No one cares what you think. Literally, no one cares except for other lunatics like you. You're a mob. You're mentally ill. There's no helping you, and I'm not going to allow you to destroy my business. That's what should have been said. But instead, they're just giving in and they're all going to go out of business now.
14: I think that's kind of what's amusing about the story is like everyone involved is like getting what they deserve.
11: Every person involved here is insane. Every single person. You get what you give. And you got what you deserved. 1-800-465-8770 for your text. When we come back, former Seattle City Council President Sarah Nelson on the Jason Rancho.
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28: I guess it's a measure of how much they really don't like Trump, isn't it?
1: Long form.
11: Mayor Katie Wilson.

0: takeaway was that no new taxes, which I think was probably a surprise to a lot of people. And the reason she gave was essentially that Seattle businesses, particularly in the downtown core, have been overtaxed.
1: Right. Credit where it's due.
0: Yeah.
1: That's great that she's recognizing that. I think that if I were to write a headline, it would be Mayor Drops Budget, Business Community Size Sigh of Relief. But what's really going on here?
0: Mm-hmm.
1: And that remains to be seen.
0: So talk to that point. Is this just something that's being put publicly, but then behind the scenes they're going to be negotiating something that's completely different?
1: Well, first of all, one shouldn't really make any conclusions the first day the budget drops.
0: Sure.
1: Here's what I'm concerned about. One of the ways that the balanced budget was able to be delivered is that there is apparently 50 or 59 million more in the general fund mm-hmm. than what was anticipated. Well, what does that mean? That means that money wasn't spent on the things that last year's council, when they were making this year's budget, wanted spent. So really, we do have to look at, all right, so what didn't happen?
0: Well, there was something, and I don't know what the number is off the top of my head, but they got some unexpected savings in a pension fund that didn't cost as much as they thought it would. And so, you know, you kind of get blessed here and there. And it doesn't necessarily mean that the year after that, you're going to have that cost. So it's a little bit of a savings. But your point, I think, is correct, right? That you're cutting here, but you're not necessarily, you're cutting budget, but you're not necessarily cutting departments or programs. And that cost still exists somewhere.
1: Right. Here's the thing. In May, when the mayor was talking about her upcoming budget, which is unusual to do in mm-hmm. May, I basically said that, we need to really look into what has been spent and what are the priorities that have not already been funded in the year since she's been the mayor. One of the things I am concerned about is that I allocated $2.58 million for recovery-based services mm-hmm. coming from the public safety sales tax that really didn't get out the door. Providers were told it didn't really exist. So that's just one teensy-weensy example. But frankly, Jason, this happens every year. There's always a multi-million dollar deficit in the beginning of the year, and then all of a sudden, the mayor delivers a balanced budget. How does that happen? Underspends in various departments to various degrees. And so we really, this is what this time right now is, to look at what money was not spent, what priorities still need to be funded, and what priorities is the mayor funding that perhaps council doesn't want to.
0: So it does seem, though, she intentionally sent a message to the business community that politically is smart.
1: Yes.
0: Economically, it's probably smart as well, again, depending on what the budget ends up looking like. But she didn't have to do that. Why do you think she did it?
1: I think she did it because there is not a progressive, quote unquote, progressive revenue source that is stable enough to do much good right now. The municipal cap gains tax that I helped fight back a few years ago would only generate $18 to $31 million in revenue. That's too much of a spread to really be able to use that tax for any stable expenditures, for example. So it could be that there wasn't a progressive revenue source mm-hmm. that was really going to do the trick this year.
0: So how would you respond to the budget where it stands right now? Is it that you are optimistic but cautious, or like, do you think the rug is still going to be pulled out from under us?
1: I'll be fair. I will say that yes, I am optimistic. We want to start with an open mind, let's mm-hmm. say. I'll be looking at really what are the cuts to public safety? $7 million in overtime in the fire department. That seems concerning to me, given that they already don't have enough firefighters. So it's always in the detail, and that's what that's why council's process is 3 months long, going into all the nooks and crannies to find out what's happening.
0: The one thing, and you know, this is one of those issues where it's kind of messaging versus reality. They're budgeting 66 new police officers, which is pathetically low. But at the same time, you can argue they don't really have the ability to handle too much more than that in the short term as far as getting the training. There are a lot of people who have been hired, and frankly, they've been pushed aside because they lowered the bar so they can hire more people. They're not cutting it. That's why we're seeing separations kind of where they are. But there is a huge backlog just for training of the officers that they've hired.
1: Right. And so what can be done about that besides the state academy? What can we do to bring on officers well-trained and officers that reflect our values?

0: what can we do to bring them online more quickly? One of the things that I read is that there's a record amount of money for affordable housing, and now homelessness services has been lumped in, mm-hmm. right? So $500 million this year, something like that. I understand the reason for doing that, but again, are we treating the root causes of some of the things that are driving those continued expenses?
1: Let's talk about something similar. We're talking with Sarah Nelson, former Seattle City Council president. We had Care Chief Amy Barden on the show yesterday. I like Amy Barden. I think she speaks like a normal language, and she's reasonable on a lot of these issues. CARE, this organization that is not law enforcement, but it's adjacent to law enforcement. This is the department that runs 911 now. They're taking over in the next year, unless the council gets in the way, some 9 contracts worth just about $5 million, specifically to look at the underlying causes of gun violence in our communities and trying to be the quote-unquote interrupters. And she had pointed out on the show that her intent is to create the metrics so they can judge success. And of course, that means we've been doling out money, not just to these organizations, but Human Services Department giving out all these contracts, tens of millions of dollars of taxpayer dollars without any metrics of success.
0: Right.
1: How in the world did no one over the course of just the last, while you were in charge, when we had Bruce Harrell in office, how did no one say we're not tracking metrics of success?
0: Well, how do we allow that to happen? Yeah, so now we're going to track metrics, and before we won't. That's the conclusion one might come to. The community safety community anti-violence initiative, that line of business within HSD does need a lot more scrutiny, mm-hmm. because we keep having more shootings involving more young people, and those are the organizations and the programs that are supposed to be interrupting the school to prison pipeline, so to speak.
1: And we're having scandals within some of those organizations,
0: right, exactly.
1: And how they're spending the money.
0: Right, but I will tell you that it is extremely difficult to monitor the performance of our contracts. If you've ever tried to find one contract, look at the voluntary performance metrics, mm-hmm. and then read up on, well, were they met? It's
1: but why was it designed
0: difficult.
1: That way?
0: Hey,
1: that's a obvious vulnerability.
0: It is a vulnerability, and that's what we always have to be doing. I talked myself blue in the face for 4 years saying that we have got to evaluate much more closely the performance of our investments to make sure that we're being accountable to the people that we represent.
1: Why did it not happen under Harrell?
0: You know, I believe that you saw what happened when a couple council members questioned our continued funding of the of EDI, and chambers filled with nonprofits that were concerned about losing their funding. It is extremely difficult to even talk about evaluating programs if it could mean taking funding away from organizations that are used to it.
1: So it was political. It sounds like what you're saying, right? I mean, that there was political pushback from these organizations.
0: Yes, that is the case, and that's what happens every year.
1: But again, we're only talking about $5 million in this case, at least to start. Does the mayor get some credit for actually saying we should be doing this?
0: I'm legitimately
1: shocked by that.
0: Right. That's why I started with credit where it's due.
1: Yeah.
0: Because I do believe that the business community had very low expectations for this budget and then was bracing for at least one or two new sources of progressive revenue taxes. And the fact that it didn't show up, I think that is a positive sign. Why they didn't mm-hmm. appear in the budget is perhaps due to the fact that they wouldn't generate enough money to make a difference. Whatever the reason, yeah. That is good. I'm going to be looking at the public safety and first responders budgets the most, because when they say no cuts to SPD, what does that really mean?
1: What does it actually mean? Yeah. Where the mayor will not get a whole bunch of credit, nor should she, is the Bite of Seattle shooting and the miscommunication or the lack of communication afterward. I have said multiple times, I've got a column up right now at seattlered.com. I'm kind of over this story. I don't think it's an actual story anymore. It was a story for a few days, and the media that feels slighted is making this into a much bigger deal. I'm not shocked at the fact that someone who has no experience was not able to navigate a mass shooting for the first time under her direction. None of that is shocking to me. It should not have happened. It's not an excuse, but I guess I'm not shocked. The problem to me seems like you had a police chief who just was not here. If you had a police chief who was taking control of the situation, this would not have been exposed as some sort of big issue. That, to me, is the actual scandal here. And Really, she waited too long to terminate. Sean Barnes.
0: Well, that's one take. You know, I could be. And
1: what
0: know,
1: is yours?
0: It's another. Here's what I'll say. First of all, remember, there was just the World Cup, and there was a lot of probably deferred time off in that department. Mm-hmm. Not to give any excuse for not being in town, but I will recognize that.
1: Well, he was never in. He took a lot of time off.
0: Right.
1: And I don't fault him for doing it in the context of he was allowed to do it. It's not like he was doing it in secret from the people who he reported to. He made a deal with the previous mayor. It was an awful deal. And I called this out when he was hired, saying, this is not a good deal. This is going to blow up in the city's face. I think you and I might have had conversations on it, saying he's not the good choice here. But they did it anyway.
0: Right. So there is that fact. But what I do believe that the analysis is pointing the finger at the police as the problem for not having a press conference for several
1: hours.
0: Well,
1: the chief, not the police. I don't think the police department
0: right,
1: itself.
0: Right, yeah. But also, Jason, were you there in the dark with all those cameras, you know, waiting for the the
1: press
0: mayor to come
1: whatever,
0: out?
1: Yeah.
0: Right. So I think the best thing to do when you're a leader and you recognize that you caused a problem or you did something that inconvenienced or you were just in fact wrong, just apologize.
1: Mm-hmm.
0: Just say, yeah, maybe I should have, it should have been sooner.
1: Yeah.
0: I should have gotten in a room sooner with the police leadership, whoever might be, and figure out how we're going to communicate to the public.
1: She's gotten close to saying that, but I don't think she said it as crystal clear as you just did.
0: Yeah, well, I takes a couple times saying you're sorry and realizing what happens to get sort of used to that habit, but it's the right thing to do.
1: Does it complicate matters that you've got three council members who are almost certainly going to run for mayor, and at least in the case of Bob Kettle, who I think is clearly setting himself up to run for mayor in a race he's going to lose, he's the guy who's really the vocal leader in pushing back against the mayor. He's incentivized to have her fail.
0: You know,
1: right? I mean, if you go with the idea that he's running for mayor, and again, you don't have to take that position. I think it seems kind of obvious the way he's setting it up. I don't necessarily trust him to get it done. I look towards people like Mirza Rivera, who I can't stand. I don't think she's running for mayor, but she's been vocal. At least I kind of trust where she's coming from.
0: Well, I'll have you know that Bob and Maritza last night, yesterday, voted against a bill that will, I believe, raise grocery store prices, and they were brave enough to vote no. And so that's
1: they're taking the wrong stances, right? I'm saying it complicates things when you have that kind of conflict.
0: Sure. What also complicates things is next year there will be 7 council members on the ballot. And so this is the silly season. This is when people will be proposing really questionable initiatives and proposals, betting that the council members won't say no because they're afraid of losing the votes of some of a union or some organized constituency. So this is what's called the silly season. And we'll see how much, focused analysis of this budget really holds sway when it comes to everything that's happening next year. I mean, the mayor thing, that's in 3 years. Next year, the 7 district reps are on the ballot.
1: One way to navigate all the crazy and the silly season is Civic Tide. So explain how that will help someone who's listening right now who lives or works in Seattle and they've got a vested interest in how the city performs.
0: Sure. So this website does, well, we call it a digital platform. This platform does basically 3 things. It tracks significant or impactful legislation from introduction to committee to final vote, because a lot of things happen in committee that only require 3 votes for an amendment. Mm-hmm. And so it tracks closely significant legislation and provides policy briefings on that. It also lays out the previous and current week's council calendar with all the agendas, easy to find, so people know what is happening when at city council. That sounds really bureaucratic and boring. Let me tell you, if you've ever tried to find an agenda on the website, it's at least five clicks until you actually get it.
1: I get paid to do this, and I'm on the site semi-frequently. I can't figure out half the time where to find stuff.
0: Right, and this is partly a feature that I think reporters more than anybody will find helpful. And then the other very significant feature is a roundup of eight continually changing news stories about City Hall coming from outlets that span the political spectrum. You will see Center Square, Washington Standard, Post Alley, Publicola, Stranger, Times, etc.
1: What about Seattle Red? Weirdly, not in that
0: there we
1: conversation.
0: Go. You know, I have quoted your work in the past many times. The point is, I am trying to broaden the policy conversation here and present people with easy to access different perspectives, because it's got to be more than the Stranger et al. On one side and the Times reporters, which, you know, can blend a little bit, and then the Ed Board, etc. Mm-hmm. So we have to start thinking more broadly when we're looking at these really important things that are in front of us. And so that's what I'm trying to do with this website.
1: Yeah, the website is called civictide.org. And if you go there right now, for example, you can look at their transparent pricing bill that they passed yesterday that, you know, we're supposed to pretend that AI has been used by grocery stores to raise prices on individuals based on you entering and them targeting. It's just a nonsensical, made-up issue. But you give a brief, and then you allow people to actually connect with the council so that people can send in an email and say, please don't support this, or please oppose this.
0: Right. You can press a button and email a council member. Write your own email.
1: Yep.
0: You can also press another button and drop down all the social media channels so that you can get your thoughts and opinions out there, because that's where news takes place nowadays. I'm old, so... but I've been told that is an extremely crucial forum. So it's designed to make civic engagement easier, because guess what? Council members are people too. And they need to hear when there is support for what they're doing as well as criticism.
1: Yeah. And it can't just be the, you know, paid activists, the activist class that's doing it, the ones who are professional at this. It has to be everybody else.
0: Right.
1: And so this is a really easy way to get more involved. Again, it's called civictide.org, civictide.org. Sarah Nelson, former Seattle City Council president, thanks for stopping by.
0: Thanks for the coverage.
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14: USA Today is mocking the far left.
8: The quick hit.
15: Well, this is a little bit embarrassing for the city of Mukilteo, although I will say it does come with some context. So Mukilteo has been trying to get a developer, choose a developer, to redevelop a key piece of land on their waterfront. This is not a part of the Port of Everett property. It is the property right next to what the Port of Everett is looking to do. And so they said to, you know, all the developers out there, hey, September 9th is the deadline to submit your request for qualifications before we move forward with this process. And of course, the thinking is a bunch of people will say, hey, I would like to develop this. Here's my plan. And they were clear, the city, about what they're looking for this particular project. You're going to have to deal with, you know, what would bring people into the area to enjoy our waterfront. So it would be retail, restaurants, things like that. Obviously, the view and parking is going to be an issue, but we'll all figure it out together. So they put out that request. I think it was 22 different developers came down and they toured the property over the course of, you know, the months that they were looking for a person to or a developer to put in their request. And it turns out just one developer put in their application to move forward with this project. And, you know, it's relatively well known as far as I can tell developer. They're based in Kirkland. It's called Main Street Property Group. And they've done work both in Seattle and on the greater east side. This, I think they most recently finished something in Woodinville. Like they've got a good resume. This is the first time they'd be working in Snohomish County. But this is not a good like look for the city of Mukilteo. You had 22 people going down there and only one took it on. Now, I did say that there was context because the property sits on parts of what's been known as the Mukilteo Tank Farm because the Air Force built these large tanks to store jet fuel back in the 1950s. And when they were taking it down, as the Puget Sound Business Journal notes, the fuel tank pier ended up losing about 7,000 tons of toxins and asbestos had to be removed. And so there's a little bit of, you know, the concern about that or the additional cost dealing with something like that. It's currently zoned for non-residential use, but the city might rezone the property to make this project feasible. So they haven't even done that part yet. We expect that it's going to come. So it's just kind of a pain in the backside to have to do. But you know what? Lots of developers will happily take on these more problematic projects if they believe it is not just feasible for them and the work that they are capable of doing, but would be like a prestige project and bring in good money or good enough money, good enough revenue. And that only one decided that it was worth it. That's a problem. That's a problem. Now, they're going to move forward with this. I guess the next development proposal due date is at the end of October. And then the city will make a final decision, I think, mid-November or so. So there's still more to this story. I'm kind of curious. The next steps, though, it's the Jason Rant Show.
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24: Sit down at the White House. I'm Lisa Lacera, Fox News. As President Trump will meet with China's President Xi Jinping tomorrow at the White House, Treasury Secretary Scott Bessent says both sides have already agreed the U.S.-China trade deal will be extended until January 10th.
25: I don't know whether a bigger deal can be done. I don't know whether we will just roll the current deal. There's some deliverables that have not been perfect on the Chinese side.
24: On Fox's special report with Brett Baer, President Trump greeted President Xi at Joint Base Andrews instead of waiting for him to drive to the White House. Tomorrow, a state dinner will be held in Xi's honor. Artificial intelligence will also be on the agenda in tomorrow's meeting as lawmakers from both sides of the aisle say more regulation for AI is needed.
0: We're not going to allow the Chinese Communist Party to catch us, but at the same period of time, we can't allow this explosive technology to hurt us and hurt the American people.
24: House Democratic leader Hakeem Jeffries today, OpenAI CEO Sam Altman told the UN that we could lose control of AI, said safeguards need to be put in place. Iran's President Masoud Pezeshkian addressed the United Nations this morning, a day after President Trump told the General Assembly he has a decision to make on Iran.
2: Pezeshkian framed Iran as the victim. He held up photos of children that he said were killed by American and Israeli bombs, and he vowed that his country would never cede control of the Strait of Hormuz. As he began his address, a lone U.S. diplomat walked out. That action, considered the highest level diplomatic snub one can give here at the world body.
24: Fox's Eric Shawn at the UN. Despite the tough talk on both sides, U.S. and Iranian officials met for several hours yesterday. Three people have filed suits against Six Flags Magic Mountain, claiming the X2 roller coaster left them with traumatic brain injuries. America's listening to Fox News.
3: I'm Taylor Riggs, and this is the Fox Business Report.
4: Stocks finishing near session lows led by technology. The 10-year Treasury yield surged above 5% to a 19-year high on hawkish Fed comments. Treasury yields moving higher when Fed Governor Michael Barr said that he expects that the central bank will need to raise interest rates further. Oil prices rose after a five-day slide on escalating U.S.-Iran tensions, with West Texas Intermediate crude settling over $92 a barrel. The Magnificent Seven big cap tech stocks were mostly lower. However, shares of Meta climbed to an 11-month high as excitement continues over its AI agent Muse. Semiconductor stocks fell after driving the Nasdaq's record run. However, cybersecurity stocks rose, bucking the downward trend. The Dow down 352 points, the Nasdaq lower by 308, S&P 500 down 59. That's your Fox Business Report. I'm Hillary Barsky, invested in you.
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15: 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Another Starbucks in downtown is closing, and Washington State saw one of the nation's biggest jumps in drunk driving deaths. And yet we're still not really doing all that much to test the blood alcohol levels of individual suspects. We get into that so much more. But first, Seattle is pushing forward with a new RV permit plan. Will it actually work this time? Probably not. But let's try to explore together, because it's What's Trending, brought to you by the Sunset Auto Family.
27: What's Trending? The homelessness crisis.
15: I don't want to immediately suggest that this is not going to work. So we'll just end it right now. Let's just go to a break. It probably won't work, but let's see. They are getting, I will say, in the city of Seattle, a little bit more aggressive in dealing with homeless people who are living out of their broken down or run down vehicles or RVs. They call it over at Como TV a verge of a major shift in policy. Now, this plan would offer additional services to move the owners of these vehicles into shelter or housing. But the part of, you know, the part that's a little bit new, maybe a little bit more aggressive by Seattle standards, is that they will also set a deadline for the individual to get a permit or face a ban on overnight parking. The Public Safety Committee approved the legislation yesterday. it would create a vehicle resident assistance program. Now, this was sponsored by Councilmember Dan Strauss, who told Como TV that he's opposed to an open-ended application process, and we need to just have some rules on all of this.
1: We are looking to better regulate this one type of vehicle while at the same time provide important strategies for people who are living in their vehicles to have a more stable life. If this program allowed for an ongoing census from here until the end of time, that would entrench this problem.
15: Fair enough. Okay, cool. They've got about $5 million more, which is not a whole lot of money, that they'll be putting into this program. It's supposed to go towards outreach, safe parking lots, vehicle storage and services for people who are living in their, again, broken down motor homes or their travel trailers. But on top of that, it creates a permit system for some people living in their vehicles while eventually banning overnight RV parking on public streets for pretty much everybody else. Now, under the proposal, according to Como, people eligible for a free permit would have to be identified through a one-time citywide census. They would also have to own the vehicle and remain engaged with service providers once enrolled, meaning you can't just sign up and then not show up. You actually have to do the work. That is the ask, which is a very small ask, but it is the ask. They would also have to abide by some rules around how they're treating their own broken down trailer in this area. You can't have trash all over the place. You're not supposed to have noise causing problems. And if you agree to all of this and you hold one of these free permits, you would then be allowed to park overnight in designated industrial areas, though you would have to move your vehicle every 72 hours. Now, the reason why I am a little bit pessimistic, we'll just say. I won't just completely crap on the thing because maybe it could, but I'm pessimistic because they're putting in place a lot of rules for people who have said they don't want to follow any rules. And I just don't think there's going to be teeth to any of this. I like the idea in concept. I just don't know if it's going to be actually implemented effectively. Again, I hope I'm wrong. I hope they implement the heck out of this thing. I don't love the idea of these kinds of parking lots, these quote-unquote safe lots, because generally there are no real rules there. Even when they say, oh, no, we're going to have rules of conduct. No, you're not. We're very familiar with how all of these things work. But they are putting them in industrial areas and outside of a small number of people who work in those industrial areas. This is at least away from the public. And that's, you know, one positive, I suppose, in all of this. And there was a public comment hearing the other day, and they were talking about, you know, hey, we like this idea, but we want to make sure you're doing it in a humane way, whatever that even means.
8: RVs are a challenge for the city, and especially for the districts overburdened by their presence, and I believe in getting them off the streets. I also don't want us to forget that these RVs also have humans in them.
15: I didn't know that.
9: Oh, is that why they're there?
15: We can make fun of this, but all up until this point, I did not realize there were human beings living homeless in these vehicles.
9: I thought they were autonomous vehicles.
15: That's what I thought so too. I thought it was something that another thing we can blame on Elon Musk created this homeless RV issue. One woman told the council that, yeah, we would love to get people out of RVs, but it's just going to lead to more homeless people.
10: By working to take RVs off the street, you are subsequently pushing humans out of their living spaces and into those streets.
15: Okay, you're an idiot. How about that? How about that? How about we just call these people what it is they are? Instead of pretending that what she just said is somehow thoughtful or compassionate. She's got the tone, right, of being thoughtful and compassionate. These are just human beings and you're kicking them out of their living spaces. Well, you know what? You can invite them into your own home. How about that? Let's put it into your studio apartment on Capitol Hill where, you know, when you're off working at the Starbucks, that's going to get closed soon anyway. You can have them hang out in your living space. Okay. I'm done with the phony compassion garbage from these people who don't know what it is they're talking about, who have been basically in charge. Their ideology has been in charge as the homelessness crisis has gotten worse. Who cares what she has to say? Someone told this person that what they have to say matters. It doesn't. Let me be the one who says everything you say does not matter. Nothing you say matters, period. Okay. You're on the wrong side of this, and no one wants to hear from you anymore. There. Glad we could figure this all out. And just know the only reason you're getting time to say what it is you're saying is because by law, they have to have a public comment period over at the Seattle City Council, like other city councils. But nothing that you say matters. Nothing that you say is smart. Nothing that you say will lead to any kind of solution. So why don't you just sit this one out? Okay, lady, who I guarantee you has given many, many, many speeches during public comment periods in Seattle. I'm willing to bet.
9: Yeah, probably not her first rodeo.
15: No.
9: It's probably just kind of what she does.
15: 100%. Which is, again, why I really don't care what she has to say. Now, she could say, Jason, I don't care what you have to say. Fair enough. I will say this, though. It's my show. I can say whatever it is I want to say. How about that? How about that? Will this happen? We'll see. We'll see if this works. Count me in the probably not going to work category, but I would be pleasantly surprised if it did.
9: That's weird coming from you because your middle name is Glass Half Full.
15: Everyone always says, Jason, you're so cheery all the time. You always look at the brighter side of things.
9: It's kind of insufferable at times.
15: Yeah, yeah. People are like, God, you're the guy who goes around, someone has a case of the Mondays. Like, that's just my natural personality. You're just cheerful.
9: Always overly chipper, yeah.
15: Yeah, just everyone says that. 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
27: What's trending on the road?
15: Washington saw the fourth steepest increase in alcohol-impaired traffic deaths over the last decade. This was a state-by-state study called the Alcohol Across America Study. And they looked at each state to see specifically alcohol-impaired deaths, not necessarily DUI in a traditional sense, because that could also cover, you know, drugs. They found that in Washington State between 2015 and 2024, that was the latest date available with all this data, they found that our alcohol-impaired road death rate climbed over 46%. So we now are a little over 3 deaths per 100,000 residents. The places that did worse than us, Vermont, Iowa, and they counted District of Columbia. So if we took that out, we are the third worst state. That's not good. Now, to be clear, because I went over and I looked at the study's methodology, it's fair to point out there are some caveats with all of this. This was not the best study in the history of the world, but it does give us a glimpse as to what's happening on the ground in Washington State. They looked at the road death figure from the National Highway Traffic Administration, the NHTSA, the NHTSA. NHTSA. I think that's how it is. Right? NHTSA?
9: It's not a very catchy acronym.
15: I don't like it. Yeah, they should have come up with something first that says, like, death, and then come up with...
9: And backfill it, yeah.
15: He's like drunk. They look at deaths as alcohol impaired when a driver or motorcycle rider in the crash has a blood alcohol concentration of 0.08 or higher. Now, the study says it doesn't prove alcohol caused the crash, right? So there's the first caveat. It's like, but one could look at this and say, okay, they're making a reasonable argument here. The NHTSA also says, you know, you can't really compare state to state all the time because testing rates are different. Again, that's the second caveat worth mentioning. I don't think that one is that big of a deal. But in 2024, known results range from 8% of drivers in Mississippi to 86% of drivers in Montana, which is why they point out the caveat there. The study, again, stops at 2024. We don't have the numbers for 2025. And we will say in Washington State, the preliminary numbers from the Washington Traffic Safety Commission shows 659 people died on our roads last year, which is down from 737 back in 2024 and 809 in 2023. So the good news is it seems, at least when it comes to DUI deaths, that the number has been steadily going down. We're just not going down at a rate that is higher than some other states. So again, that's the third caveat on all of that. But on other measures, when you look at alcohol-induced death rate, our number went from 13.4 residents to 16.2, which is a little over 20% increase. And so for growth, we were up in the 40th percentile. We placed 20th on the study's overall alcohol harm index,
6: Oregon was way worse than we were. They came in at 18. They had an alcohol-induced death rate of 22. So, again, there's some things in this that are really, really bad. There are other parts that are like, okay, it's not the worst in the world. And, you know, the good news is we're soon potentially going to have someone in office who will really take DUI seriously. And Krista Perez, the Democrat progressive in Tacoma, who has now pleaded not guilty to DUI.
9: That was low-hanging fruit.
6: I'm just saying. It's the first thing that came to mind. I'm just saying. Just saying. So we've got this report up at SeattleRed.com. I think it's worth checking out. Again, don't get lost in some of the details in that the surge of increases was high and very high in this country. In the context that the overall numbers, at least for us, in the last 3 years are going down pretty dramatically. That's good news. It also might be just because more people are stuck in traffic and they're unable to really drunk drive in a very dangerous way. Because there's only so many places you can go. I mean, I-5 has been a nightmare.
9: That's the ulterior motive to all the, you know, projects and stuff.
6: Sure. I guess that makes their agenda more moral.
9: Like, we're looking out for you.
6: Yeah, we're doing this for you. Let's find out what else is trending.
27: What's trending? Education.
6: When people don't realize that you're reading their emails, not that I'm hacking into these emails, they get a little bit more free in their discussion. And I told you before that I am a member of the AAUP UW chapter. AAUP is the American Association of University Professors. This is a far left organization that represents staff and faculty, professors, things like that, over at colleges around the country. And UW has its own chapter and they have a listserv. Do you know what a listserv is? It's nerdy talk for it's an email list that gets distributed to all the people who sign up.
9: Now, it's like a mailing list.
6: It's basically a mailing list, but for dorks who just want to do stuff on email. I am on this list and I get emails all day, every day from these lunatics at the University of Washington, primarily Seattle. I haven't seen anyone pop up from Tacoma or Bothell. So these are almost all UW Seattle people. And I'm reading these emails and some of them catch my attention. Some of them are just like, God, you guys are so silly. Y'all are nuts. Y'all complaining about nonstop. You're showing us how, you know, far left you are. But one cited a story we talked about on the show last week and wrote about over at SeattleRed.com, where every single year, the Foundation for Individual Rights and Expression puts out a college free speech rankings list. And UW was the second to last in the country. We did so poorly on this list. And in this ranking, it found that 79% of UW students who were surveyed thought that shouting down a speaker is acceptable. And 41% said the same about using violence to stop someone from speaking. Now, bad faith people on the first point will say, well, they have free speech rights. It's not free speech when you shout down someone so the other person cannot speak.
9: The heckler's veto.
6: The heckler's veto is not permissible. Okay? But pushing that part aside, 41% said it's sometimes okay to use violence to stop someone from speaking. And what's alarming in all of that, I could frame this issue in a way that you would agree. I could frame it in a way that you would agree. If Adolf Hitler was there talking about how it's time to kill all the Jews, although there's a bad example for the Democrats now, if he was out there saying it's time to kill all the gypsies, someone would say, I think it's okay to kill that person, right? I would be okay with someone killing Adolf Hitler. I'd have no problem with that. The problem, of course, in this context is that we're now pretending simply holding a viewpoint that you disagree with on the left is the equivalent of Adolf Hitler ordering the systematic death of millions of people. That's the difference here. They're fascists, and so we can go ahead and kill the fascists. They're Nazis. We can go ahead and kill the Nazis. So that's a problem. And they were talking about this on the listserv. And there were a couple of professors who weighed in, and I'm pretty sure both of them are right-leaning or some of the kind of moderate Democrats at most, because I recognize both of their names as saying in the past, like, I think they've said normal things in the past. And there's this one professor emeritus, which I think means they don't profess anymore. It's just on a beach somewhere.
9: Yeah, it's like lifetime status, basically.
6: Arthur Noel. And he highlighted this number in the email and said, hey, you know what? Maybe this is a problem that we shouldn't hand off to administrators to deal with. Maybe as professors, We should handle it. He wrote, what concerns me most isn't any single incident, but the trend line in student attitudes. A large minority now see disruption and even violence as legitimate tools for shutting down speech they disagree with rather than engaging in it. So he was like, hey, what can we all do? Even though he's not in the classroom anymore, but he's talking to people in the classroom. What can we do to address this? He said, I don't think this is a problem administration can fix on its own. It's something we model and teach in our own classrooms and advising relationships. Paul Burstein, a sociology professor, he said, I would be happy to be proven wrong. But my guess is that the problematic views of students come about in part because such views are promoted by some faculty. Now, that was the damning statement. What he's saying there is that they're being taught this in the classroom. They're being told by faculty on this campus that it is okay to shout someone down you disagree with or get violent. Now, he didn't name any names. I wish he had, but he was wise enough, I suppose, not to. He didn't name anyone specifically. But is it a shock that you would hear this coming from the UW campus, that professors there, some, I don't know the extent of the number, let's just even go low, but that you have any professor out there saying that violence is okay? Holding that position after Donald Trump was nearly assassinated, after Charlie Kirk was assassinated on a college campus, because his whole deal was, I like to debate people I disagree with, and you get to choose the issue. He wasn't choosing the issue. He was murdered for that. He was assassinated for that. We've seen other instances in which violence has been used, and including at the University of Washington, the heckler's veto. That's being taught. And I'm not under any illusion that the people on this AAUP listserv care what Paul Burstein has to say, or Arthur, whatever his name was. Because no one responded to this. If I heard that and I disagreed, I would be really defensive. I would say something. If the email would be about, I would be happy to be proven wrong, but my guess is that problematic views of students come about in part because such views are promoted by conservative talk show hosts. I'd be like, whoa, whoa, whoa, whoa, whoa. That's not true. That's not true. Don't put me in that camp. Don't put my colleagues in that camp. Don't put Guy Benson or Dana Lash or Armstrong and Getty. Don't put Scott Jennings. Don't put us in that camp. We don't do that. We'll sometimes. No, I'm kidding. I would get defensive. I would say something. Not a single person publicly, at least, said anything. Which to me indicates they don't care that they're being accused of that, because they really don't have a different view and they're conceding that, or they're proud to concede this point. And again, AAUP, when I see these emails, they're all almost always far left. Every once in a while, Cliff Mass gets one that gets through, or Stuart Regis gets someone. I don't think I've actually ever seen anything from Stuart. But Cliff Mass, every once in a while, will get an email that goes through and says something. And then same thing with Paul Burstein, who I think is kind of right-leaning, or at least he seems normal, which is why I assume he might be right-leaning. But isn't that interesting that this comes up in their internal conversations and no one wants to push back at all? That to me is the damning part of this story. Seriously. And we've got the story up, including some more quotes over at seattlered.com if you want to read it. And I hope you will, because that's where you go if you want news without and opinion without any of the left-wing spin. It's seattlered.com. While you're there, I think we have some, I have a problem. You have a problem, Jackson. Two times now. Didn't even spend that much time on it. I think in total, maybe 2.5 minutes. I said that we have a goal of getting 1,000 YouTube subscribers on my Jason Rance account by the end of the month.
9: Yeah.
6: Now, I came up with that number saying we've only got 2 weeks left in the month. I'm traveling, so that means undoubtedly I'm going to forget to even bring this up again. And there's the weekends that no one's really going to be paying attention. So I said 1,000 is not going to be possible. That maybe if we're lucky, we'll get to like 500. And then I don't have to post what I said I would post. And I said 1,000 subscribers by the end of this month, we would be posting some very damning and embarrassing secretly recorded video of you.
9: All right.
6: And again, I did not think we would get to 1,000. After spending just 2.5, 3.5 minutes on this, We are now, I gave you a number earlier today. It's much higher than that now. We have now gotten to 600 of the 1,000. We're at 500. We got 597 subscribers since I made this promise.
9: Curse you people.
6: That's rather telling of how evil the audience is. And I support that evil 100%. But that means if we hit that goal, I'm going to actually have to do something.
9: Part of me is a little flattered that people would be that interested in seeing footage of me just doing
6: something embarrassing.
9: God, yeah, yeah.
6: That would break up your future marriage.
9: I'm glad I'm so fascinating to
6: the public.
9: That's
6: how I pitched it. People are awful.
9: Yeah.
6: They want me to post this, which is funny because part of me was like, it's not possible we got 597 over the course of the 2.5, 3.5 minutes that we talked about this that had no connection whatsoever with the promise. Like it was not a coincidence that all of a sudden the numbers jumped. So I guess if we get 403 more by the end of this month, Jason Rants on YouTube, or you can go to youtube.com/Jason Rants. We're going to have to post some really embarrassing videos.
9: Yeah. 1 week.
6: Yeah. Well, it's a little bit more than a week, right? Yeah.
9: It was only 30 days.
6: Oh, it's the 23rd. Yeah, you're right. So you got exactly 1 week to do it, right? Because we're 30 days, not 31. So you got 1 week to get on board. And if we do 2,000 by the end of the month, I will shave his head without consent.
9: I mean, I've gotten buzz cuts my whole life, so like that wouldn't actually even bother me.
6: Okay, see, he just agreed to it. Guys, he agreed to it.
9: Well,
6: turn off your microphone. He agreed to it on air that if we get 2,000 more from where we are, not total 2,000 from the start of this. So I'm not 1,500 because we already have 500. Come on, I just did you a solid.
9: My fiance's not going to be happy about that one.
6: Yeah, who cares? Whatever. She listens to the show. She knows that your livelihood is dependent on your acquiescence. 1-800-465-8770 for your text messages. Again, don't forget to, seriously though, please become a subscriber on our YouTube channel. 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When we come back, Kamala Harris says she's undecided as to whether or not she's running for president. I want her to run so badly, and we'll play a clip to explain why when we come back.
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1: You people are diabolical.
0: They really are. Speaking of diabolical, Kamala Harris is back in the news. So she was in Michigan yesterday campaigning with Abdul El Sayed. And I don't know if that shows how desperate he is or how desperate she is. I'm not entirely sure, honestly. He is doing poorly amongst black voters. And so I think he believes bringing in a black politician who previously ran for president is going to help him in some way. But do you know what event they were doing, what the topic was of this little panel that he was a part of?
1: What?
0: Maternal deaths. Maternal health of black women. An important subject, right? Okay. You think that's going to move the needle and get the attention of voters who are concerned with Abdul El Sayed because of his adjacency to socialism? He likes to say, I'm not a socialist. I'm a capitalist. But we got to fix capitalism. Capitalism's fine. You're a socialist who's pretending not to be because you know that that is going to damage your appeal to more moderate voters. You're okay with being the anti-Semitic, anti-Israel guy. You don't think that's going to harm you, but this is going to harm. Okay, fine. So she does the event. It was not particularly interesting. And afterward, he took some questions. He gave a really weird response when he was asked about being uncommitted to Biden in 2024, because the reporters were like, doesn't that also mean you're uncommitted to the vice president? And he did not like this question.
2: Can you explain what uncommitted was? What was it about? And who was the president we were uncommitted to? Is Vice President Harris the same as President Biden? Wait. Was Vice President Harris running for president at the time we were uncommitted? Answer the question.
0: I mean, I will say, kind of, yeah, because it's not like Joe Biden was president, right? I mean, we can be honest about that. Everyone at that point, when he was uncommitted, it was when everyone stopped pretending that there was nothing wrong with Joe Biden.
2: I mean, ask a fact-based question, and then I'll answer your question. No, but okay, who were we Socrates. Uncommitted to who was the actual leader of the presidential ticket? Who was that? Yes. So we were uncommitted to President Biden, and then he did what? What did he do? No, what did he do? You're asking a question based on false premises, so I'm just getting you to clarify your premise. What did he do? He dropped out of the race, correct? And then there was a new person running for president, right? So factually, is the premise you're basing this question on actually a real premise?
0: Yes, it was. It was a real premise. And how you defensively responded was a really bad look. And of course, he had to point out that he still hates Jews.
2: My disagreements with the then vice president's positions on Gaza are clear. And I still disagree with the position on which she ran in 2024. I have been absolutely clear about my commitment to peace, dignity, and self-determination for all people.
0: Yeah, we got it. Well, not the Jews. So then later on, Kamala Harris does some other events, and he wasn't part of it. She was just doing some, at one point, an NAACP panel, and she broke out a new accent while then also kind of pitching Abdul El Sayed in the worst possible way you can imagine.
3: And Shirley Chisholm talked about it. If you're not at the table, bring a folding chair, otherwise you might be on the menu.
0: What the hell does that mean?
3: I'm conflating two people's sayings, you know that.
0: Yeah. What was that accent? That was a weird one.
1: Don't let her drive home.
3: It's okay to not be in love with a candidate.
0: What a pitch.
3: It's okay to vote and ask everybody else to vote because this choice is better than that one.
0: That's the campaign slogan for Abdul El Sayed. I mean, sure, I'm awful, but I'm not as bad as the other guy, which is funny because the other guy is way superior. Mike Rogers is way superior to Abdul El Sayed. But then, of course, the question came up as to whether or not she is running for president. There was an Axios report, we made reference to it, I think, on Monday, suggesting that former staffers do not think she is

0: is going to run for president, which at first I was like, what do they know? But then I thought to myself, Gavin Newsom is obviously running for president. And he told Jake Tapper last week, well, if Kamala Harris runs, I'm not going to. Why would I do? Why would I run if she's going? That means he doesn't think she's running. So it allows him to seem like he's some sort of, you know, party unifier.
1: Are you considering that? Did you want to announce anything while you're here?
0: No, by the way, she doesn't want to announce anything at your stupid panel. You want to know why? Because you had to ask that question. If she wanted to announce it, you would have been told ahead of time. Okay?
1: And what's your charge to us as you make your ass?
0: What did he just say? Is he as drunk as she is, allegedly? What does he say?
2: I think, what's your charge?
1: Says you make your ass. And what's your charge to us as you make your ass?
0: Was that Joe Biden? What's your charge, Mejavajavajaba? What is he saying?
1: To us as you.
0: What is that? What are those noises?
1: And what's your charge to us as you make your ass?
3: I have not decided if I'm going to run again, but I'm going to, but, and I thank you, but I, but let me just say this. I do sincerely believe 28 won't matter if we don't get through 26.
1: That's true.
0: Oh yeah. That's so deep. I mean, if we don't survive until 2028, does it even matter?
2: They've never said that before.
0: Oh my God. I'm still trying to figure out what that dude just said.
1: And what's your charge to us as you make your ass?
0: What does he say? I don't even know. I don't even understand the what's your charge part.
2: Like what is, like,
0: what's your mission?
2: I think, like, what would she charge them to get her to say that she's running?
1: What's your charge to us as you make your ass?
0: What's your charge to make you answer?
2: Yeah, I don't know. I got what's your charge and make you answer. I don't know what's in the middle of it.
1: And what's your charge to us as you make your ass?
0: He's saying how much to get you to answer that honestly. So he's already calling her a liar in the question. Now, at the same time, as we were doing this segment, we just got an email. I'm on the, God knows why, because I hate myself. I'm on the New York Times listserv. They send out their stupid emails every day.
2: How many of these listservs are you on, man?
0: It's just, that's my life. It's I know. I get it, man. This is, you want to know why I'm always grumpy and angry all the time? This is why. Just look at my inbox. But this one actually made me laugh. This was the headline of a New York Times article. J.B. Pritzker nods at presidential run with 80-pound weight loss. That's a funny line. He's another guy. He is running for president. There's no doubt. He's hoping that the people in his party and the base who say they hate billionaires will give him a pass for being a billionaire because he spends the money the way they want him to spend it. And they say 80-pound weight loss, and you might be really impressed by that. And it is like 80 pounds. That's a lot. When you start at like 612, losing 80 pounds, noticeable, no doubt. He's still massive.
2: It's also easier to lose weight at that rate when you're that weight.
0: But so here's what I find interesting about that, because you are 100% right. Like, if whatever his starting weight was, what was it, like 350, something like that, doing just like basic dieting, and I mean basic dieting, you will lose 40 pounds tomorrow. It really is relatively, quote unquote, easy once you get into the groove. He's taking GLP-1s. So he's injecting himself. And my thought was, first of all, I thought GLP-1 is a miracle drug. You only lost 80 pounds in 2 years on GLP-1? 2 years he's been on it. So that means he's on GLP-1, but still eating like a slob.
2: Yeah, because he was very big.
0: He was mad. He's still very big.
2: Yeah.
0: But he was, like, he was living in two zip codes.
2: 80 pounds is child's play at that weight.
0: 100%. And look, I don't want to make fun of the guy for losing weight. Good for him.
2: Sure.
0: I mean, it's healthy to lose weight when you have that much to lose. He spoke with CBS News. They did a little bit of a package. I'll play a little bit of it, because he was determined to lose the weight after his, you know, he realized his dad died.
4: given the family history. See? Pritzker says he's always kept an eye on his own blood work, cholesterol, triglycerides. But he acknowledges that the high-pressure job of being the governor of the country's sixth-largest state led him to put on even more weight.
0: Oh, yeah, I'm sure that was the
4: which forced him to put up with unwanted attention.
5: Pritzker, I don't know, he's too busy eating. He wants to eat all the time.
4: Nowadays, you can find him exercising along Lake Michigan in Chicago on a four-mile walk that he makes nearly every morning. Bad news about his blood work is what forced him to make a change. 2 years ago, Governor Pritzker was diagnosed with diabetes.
6: My doctor said, oh, no, you'll never come off of it. You're going to have to do this the rest of your life. Wow. And wow. I recommend that you take a GLP-1.
4: What did you think?
7: Well, I was very encouraging of it, I have to say. And obviously, I knew.
0: Yeah, by the way, I'm sure she was. It's like, God, do you know how difficult it is being married to this slob?
7: The history of his family, you know, it's such a sad story.
0: And they're awkwardly eating salads, by the way, during this portion of the interview. And he's got a salad he's eating, and it's just, he looks miserable. Because you know he doesn't normally eat like this with a GLP-1.
2: Mm-hmm.
7: Of course, I want him to be around for a really long time.
4: Every week, Pritzker injects himself with the GLP-1 medication. Pritzker says in his first week on the GLP-1, he lost weight.
6: All of a sudden, on the third day, I was like, God, you know, I don't need to eat that thing. Mm. But it was the strangest feeling. Now, I'm not suggesting everything changed in a week. It didn't happen that way.
0: Yeah. Good for him. But if we're supposed to judge people, because it's true that you kind of knew he was running for president for sure because he started to lose weight. You cannot be that size and run for president anymore. There's too many cameras. People judge you for that. So that was one of the telltale signs. I swear to you, last night, I think it must have been Fox. I don't remember what I was watching, but there was some clip on rumors that Chris Christie is running for president.
2: I saw some of these,
0: right?
2: Yeah.
0: And they showed recent footage of him,
2: mm-hmm.
0: who somehow is fatter
2: yeah.
0: than he's ever been, which tells us he must not really be running for president. Does he think he's going to be the one who's going to be able to break that rule of morbidity? Obesity, morbidly obese. He still don't understand why he does this, but he wears his slacks all the way up to his belly button.
2: Yeah.
0: Which makes him seem even fatter
2: yeah.
0: somehow.
2: Who's giving him this advice?
0: I don't understand. It's a very old school way of wearing slacks.
2: Yeah.
0: But people don't do that anymore.
2: Mm-hmm.
0: Okay. Now, fair enough that if he wore it normal just around his waist, it probably would be like the belly would hang even more. Oh, God, this guy's fat. When he starts losing some LBs, that's when you know he's serious about running for president. And I don't mean to be mean. I'll never forget the
2: Barbara Walters interview with him years ago when she was just haranguing him about his weight.
0: He's so big. And you know what? While maybe it's not fair to judge a presidential candidate, when you're that fat, there's a serious health risk associated with that. And you do have to ask a question about whether or not they'll be able to survive the stresses of a 4-year job when you're president 24/7. You don't have to be like super thin or fit like Obama was fit. You don't have to be like that. But dear God, you can't be like Christie or current J.B. Pritzker. Just saying. You can be Trump level and that's about it. If Trump gained like 20 pounds, you'd be like, not good.
2: Mike Huckabee used to be really fat. And then he lost.
0: He's not anymore. He's like really fit. I saw him when I was in Israel. Mm-hmm. Got some photos together. He was very fit. 1-800-465-877. Not that he's running for president. 1-800-465-877 if you want to send me a text. I apologize to anyone who was offended by me talking about the fatness of these people. It's not my fault. I was uber fat too. You lose the weight. So I didn't cheat and use GLP-1. He doesn't have GLP-1 face, or what is it called? Ozempic face? I don't think he has it, right? Pritzker?
2: Yeah, not really.
0: I obviously he's on it, you could tell, but I didn't view him.
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0: Welcome back to the Jason Rand Show. Thank you so much for tuning in. I really do appreciate it. Another local Starbucks is shutting down, and the Seattle Times had a report this morning, which when I clicked on it, I was like, ooh, you know, they've been pretty good about not stealing other people's work and giving credit where credit's due. And no such luck. Even though we broke this story a couple days ago, they decided to pretend that they did the work that I actually did. There's still no word, by the way, from Starbucks explaining why they're doing this. So I don't really have an update. But I was thinking about how this story would be received. And I saw some people on our social media channels kind of just dismiss this and say, well, there's another Starbucks a couple blocks away kind of thing. And it's true. You know, one business closing, one Starbucks closing is not all that telling, right? It's not revealing of anything. Sometimes stores close. But can we be a little less dismissive when people are losing their jobs in a market that's really tough to find a job in right now? These are, you know, low-skilled baristas. they, you know, God bless them, because this, if I do get Starbucks, I will go to this one because it's in the building I do my Fox News appearances and News Nation hits. And I felt kind of bad because I asked the guy to confirm it was closing, because the camera guy beforehand said he talked to a barista there and they said that they were closing down but didn't know why. So I wanted to ask a question. And the guy, half joking, says, are you hiring? Can you get me a job? And again, he was joking, kind of. But it was, you kind of heard in his voice.
2: Every joke has a little bit of truth in it.
0: Yeah, you just kind of heard the pain and the uncertainty and anxiety. And I don't want to see people lose their jobs unless they're journalists. I generally, you know, want these people to survive. And then I saw other people questioning whether or not this is just a dangerous area and that's why they close. People jumping to that conclusion. And no, unless there were some crimes that I'm just not aware of, and certainly that's possible. This is still kind of close to downtown Seattle. This is a safe area. This was never a Starbucks that I saw any problems with. No homeless people just hanging out all day going inside. Like, so I don't know the reason behind it. I am curious, but you cannot ignore the fact that Starbucks as a company is kind of course correcting, right? They've made some significant decisions to close a whole bunch of these stores, including some that are performing well. And it's not like they're going to tell you completely what their business strategy is behind all of this. I saw some people on the left say, oh, this is because they're union busting. This was not a unionized store. This was not a store that was threatening to unionize. So that's not it. This just might go into the greater strategy that they are engaged in that is just kind of lowering their footprint and being even more intentional with where they operate. And again, because there is a Starbucks about a block and a half away, a different one, I guess they can just say that they at that store will take on the load of customers, because this is right across the street from the federal building, the courthouse, and it's always packed. At least in mornings and afternoons. I don't know about weekends. And they had just about a month ago, or maybe 2 months ago, announced that they were staying open later in the evening and on weekends. So obviously they thought there was enough interest and customer base for that. So I was shocked. Where will I get my matcha, which I'm not going to drink again? Why am I not drinking matcha anymore? I told you why. Oxalate.
2: Oh, it is oxalate. That's the first thing that actually popped in my head, but I'm like, that doesn't sound right.
0: No, it's right. And so I did some research, and by I did, I mean ChatGPT did, and I asked it what Dave Asprey would say. He's the inventor of bulletproof coffee, although now it's Danger Coffee. He's a biohacker, the father of biohacking. I said, what would he say about matcha? He goes, he'd be against it because of all the oxalates. And it was at that moment it connected with me, because I had like three green teas 3 days in a row, or not matcha teas three days in a row, and my joints were starting to hurt, like my hips and my knees. It was just kind of hurting for some reason.
2: Your body is such a temperamental contraction.
0: It really is. And then I realized it's because of the matcha. So I haven't had it now for 3 days, and the pain is going away. So I actually think it is that I'm now. Because of all the biohacking stuff that I did, I'm like super sensitive to any kind of change. And I think that's what it was. And so now I can't.
2: It's like when you switch a dog's food.
0: Well, I wasn't diarrhea-ing all over the place.
2: And so that's kind of the sensitivity level, though.
0: It really is. And I don't know if that's good or bad, but I guess recognizing it, because I didn't even think that could have been the reason. I just remember thinking, why do my joints hurt a little bit? Why is my hip bothering me? And then the second I connected the dots and I cut it out, I'm like, oh, I'm starting to feel good. So there you go. The more you know. And my digestion is fine, thank you. And I don't eat dog food, although my dogs get the D'Artagnan. Did we talk about, I got a dog. Quality of his food is better than mine.
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27: Level White House sit down. I'm Lisa Lacera, Fox News. President Trump set to meet with China's President Xi Jinping tomorrow, and artificial intelligence will be a main topic of conversation. This afternoon, the president greeted Xi at Joint Base Andrews.
28: I would say you have the entire tech world, the entire banking world, and a lot more. No, you have a I think it's sort of the, if you go by points, I think it's the ultimate grab. The
27: president expected to pitch a hotline meant to discuss security issues and a proposal to allow Chinese companies to produce cars in the U.S. Senate Democratic leader Chuck Schumer calling on President Trump to block China from gaining access to U.S.-made AI chips.
29: Trump has a very important choice to make, to bend the knee to the CCP or stand up to Xi and keep the U.S. ahead of China on AI.
27: The Trump administration has allowed NVIDIA to sell a powerful AI chip to China with some restrictions. Supporters say the move helps keep China from developing its own AI chip. One day after President Trump threatened to annihilate Iran, Iran's president delivered a defiant speech of his own at the United Nations, claiming his country's people had been victims of terrorism by the U.S. The new leader of Venezuela has delivered her first address to the U.N. General Assembly.
1: Venezuela's acting president, Delcy Rodriguez, says the recent energy deal with the U.S. will help global energy balance, thanking President Trump for resuming diplomatic ties, calling the dispute with the U.S. and earthquakes in Venezuela major tests of its life as a nation, stressing recovery will take time, but noting Venezuela has started a democratic process and there will be elections.
27: Fox's Kristen Goodwin. Rodriguez took over after a U.S. military raid in January that deposed then-leader Nicolas Maduro and brought him to the U.S. to face drug trafficking charges. 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
0: Hey, it's Jason Rantz. Fall in Western Washington. The school zone's packed again. Buses are back on the road. Kids are crossing at corners they haven't crossed since June. And every parent in the state is running a routine they're still trying to remember. 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

Freaks come out at night. 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Freaks come out at night. Freaks come out on The View. You gotta hear the ladies of The View. Not just about Lindsay Clancy, but letting off cannibal butchers of New York City. The most stunning admission you can possibly imagine on national television. And maybe, just maybe, outdone by Kamala Harris.

0: 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Hanging out today with me and Two-A-Days Dan is comedian and co-host of the Boys Cast, Danny Polishuk, and Fox News' Tom Shalhoub. What up, boys?
1: All right.
2: Hey.
1: Are you sure you wanted us on this show? I was looking at some of the stories today, and I was like, does he want Nancy Grace on the show? I mean, it's like a lot.
0: I'm kind of excited, Tom.
1: Yes.
0: What do you think I'm doing today? True crime?
1: I mean,
0: am I doing a little whodunit?
1: It's a lot of true crime today. And I was flabbergasted by the View story, but everything we were looking at this morning, it's crime, it's mayhem, it's crazy. But listen, I have an opinion on all this. I may not be an expert, but I have an opinion on it.
2: Yeah, we're trying to get a more female demographic.
1: Yeah, exactly.
0: You know, Danny, if you can avoid insulting the entire gender today, that would be a big help.
2: I would never do that. Women love true crime. What did I say?
0: I believe last time you said you wanted to repeal the 19th Amendment. I'm not positive. The 27th, whatever it is.
2: I don't think you said that.
0: You said something like that. I think you said all the problems in America can be traced back to women's suffrage.
2: That sounds like something I would say on a different show. Oh, do we have the clip? Okay. I thought I said something that women are allergic to accountability.
3: Yeah, that was it.
0: You did.
2: That was it.
0: See? Remembers how
2: I stand by that. I stand by that. No, that I stand by.
0: Well, actually, then that's a perfect segue. Let's not bury the lead. Okay. This is stunning, okay? This is Sunny Hostin on The View. Okay, she is talking about the Lindsey Clancy trial. She's talking about being a holdout juror. And then she breaks the news that she was a holdout juror once upon a time. She was a holdout juror in a very famous case, as it turns out, in New York City. Now, I wasn't familiar with this case. Maybe you two gentlemen are. It's from 1991. And listen to Sunny Hostin describe the role she played in the Butcher of Washington Park or some such area of New York City.
4: The insanity defense has been around in Massachusetts for 182 years, so I think it's well established. And I thought absolutely that she was not criminally responsible by reason of insanity. And the reason I felt that, I feel so strongly about this holdout juror is because I was a holdout juror in a case, in the Daniel Rakowitz case. I don't know if people remember it, the Butcher of Tompkins Square Park. It was
5: the guy who ate the victims?
4: Yes.
5: You were on that jury?
4: Yes,
5: you didn't need to explain more.
4: Yes, I was.
5: And
4: it was before I went to law school.
5: Because I would have never
4: put you on. And when I brought it up at the Hot Topics meeting, I don't think everyone believed me. And then my producer looked it up, and I'm in the New York Times. And apparently several...
0: So I have, fellas, done The View. When she says, when I brought it up in the Hot Topics meeting, let me describe the scene. You go into the studios there at ABC off campus where they record The View, and you go into the makeup room, and you sit down in your makeup chair, and you start getting your TV face applied. And everybody's in there together. Now, I can give you a behind-the-scenes story that my very first time on The View, it was when Jenny McCarthy was one of the hosts. And I walked into the makeup room and I said, Jenny, we meet again. And she, gigantic saucer eyes, looked at me and goes, what are you talking about? And I said, 1999, Las Vegas. I walk into the Hard Rock Cafe and Casino and decide at that point, a young law school student with no money, with my buddies, we're going to play some blackjack. And I look across the casino and who do I see? I see Jenny McCarthy playing blackjack. And I say to myself, I'm playing blackjack at a table with Jenny McCarthy. So I go over to the ATM machine. I pull every dollar I can out because I had noticed in the meantime that it was a $50 minimum table, which in 1999 was one of the high roller tables. So I got my $50 out. I went to the table to sit next to, play at the same table as Jenny McCarthy. At some point, she's got a boyfriend with her, and he's dealt two tens, and he tries to split the two tens. And she looks at me and says, what an idiot. You can't split two tens, right? He can't split two tens. And I go, dude, you never split two tens. And that's the story I share with Jenny McCarthy, our time together. Until that moment in the Hot Topics makeup chair there with during The View. I'm going to put a pin in my story as I'm getting a text that our feed is down. So I don't know right now if I'm broadcasting. We're working
3: on it. Keep going.
2: Well, it's my curse. My curse continues.
1: I got a question, Will.
0: Okay.
1: Why do you... Yes. Tell me about this, because the split always confuses me. I never do it, because when I see people do it, I'm like, to me, that's like advanced, you know, blackjack. The split. Why don't you... What do you mean? He had two tens. Why
2: well,
1: did
2: you
1: why
2: have a 20, because you have a 20, and the best okay. hand you can get is a 21.
1: Yeah, yeah. So he's just being greedy. That's he's right. like, I think I can do this twice.
2: Yeah. Right?
1: Because then he
0: yeah,
1: would.
0: Yeah, but you know, he's giving up an almost, to Danny's point, he's giving up an almost guaranteed winning hand. You don't do that because there's only one hand now that can beat you. That's 21.
1: Here's the thing.
0: And you wouldn't give up an almost guaranteed winning hand to see what you're going to get. You could get a 2 and a 4. Now you're sitting on 12 and 14.
1: I know why he did it.
0: He's taking the 20.
1: I know. I have a theory why he did it.
2: Why?
1: He went up to Jenny McCarthy and asked her out, and she said yes. And from then on, he thought he was on a streak. He could do
0: he's
1: no
0: on
1: wrong.
0: A heater. He's got. I've got Jenny McCarthy. I'm getting a 10 and an ace.
2: You remember? Well, do you remember if he won or not?
0: I don't remember if he won, but I know at that age, 24, 25, it was a highlight for me just getting to interact with Jenny McCarthy. Fast forward some decades later, now I'm in this Hot Topic room at The View, and I end up finishing that story, and Jenny's saucer eyes turned to me at the very end of that story, and she looks at me and she goes, "Oh, good. I thought you were going to say we had sex." Oh, didn't know that was on the option of possibilities, Jenny. But the long and short of it is that Hot Topics room is a place where everybody's hanging out, and I can't imagine in that room they're all hanging out, and here is Sonny Hostin that lays on them, "Hey, I was the lone holdout juror in the trial of the Butcher of Tompkins Park, a man who killed a woman, chopped her up, boiled her, and then fed her to the homeless. And Sonny Hostin is your lone holdout juror." And the rest of the ladies in The View go, "Huh, here she goes again, Sonny."
1: Yeah.
2: I'm just shocked she has stories that she, like a story like that. You know, you think she's on TV every day, that she's just exhausted every crazy story she's ever had. She really held that one back.
1: And I'm not even sure if I believe it, because I looked at she had the documentary evidence that there was a lone juror. And then but eventually they all came around. So if there was one juror that held out, then you had 11 others that ended up saying not guilty by reason of insanity okay. on that trial. And methinks that, you know, this is the kind of thing that people do when they shade. Their memory shades them and likes to make them the hero. Was she really the holdout juror, or was she one of the other 11 who came along and said not guilty? Mm. And like she is now, you know, self-aggrandizing that she was the holdout. Was there even really one holdout, or were they okay. all, you know?
0: Okay. She, Tom, she gets into that. And I'm going to play for you the rest of her explanation is the role that she played in the lone holdout juror in The Butcher of Tompkins Park. But we're going to stop down for one more moment so we can restart our feed here on Will Cain Country.
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0: 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We're hanging out with the co-host of the Boys Cast, Danny Polishek, and comedian Tom Shalhoub.
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0: We were talking about Sonny Hostin dropping this nugget into the makeup room chairs where they conduct their Hot Topic meetings, that she once sat on a jury, and she was the lone holdout juror for a man who cut up a woman, killed her, boiled her, and fed her to the homeless. Sonny announced that she was the lone holdout juror in said case from 1991. Tom Shalhoub is suspect. He is suspicious that she actually was this one lone holdout juror, because she does go on to explain now, Tom, that she was so persuasive as a pre-law student that she won over the other 11. So this may pick up where we left off, or it may be from the top, but here is Sonny Hostin on The View.
2: Several jurors questioned afterwards said one holdout juror was principally responsible for preventing them from returning a guilty verdict. That was me. And it was because I saw clearly that he was psychotic.
3: Of course.
2: He was in a psychosis. He did not mean to kill her. And once he killed her, he panicked. He chopped up her body parts. Yes, boiled her body parts, tried to commit the perfect crime, and then fed her.
4: And you got this guy off?
2: And no. But he fed, that's how much I believe in the insanity defense. And he fed her body parts to the unhoused.
5: Excuse me, can I move over?
2: Yes.
5: I don't need to be here.
2: But all that being said, it was so clear to me in the jury room, and we were sequestered for 9 days. One juror threw a chair at me. They were so angry with me. But one by one, I picked them off and said, what about this? What about that? And we ended up, all 12, unanimously voting that he was not criminally responsible.
3: Just by hungry.
4: See, that's my issue. What is
2: of insanity.
4: And,
2: but he is still in a mental institution being treated.
0: She is so proud, Tom. She's 12 angry men. She won them all over. She also managed to squeeze in there that they weren't homeless. They were unhoused. Joy Behar with a hidden line there. He wasn't insane. He was just hungry. This is a hell of a story for them, for her to brag about and admit on The View.
6: It's even more suspect to me now because she said one of the jurors threw a chair at her. Does that sound plausible to you, that a juror would be so angry with this holdout that he would throw a chair at her and then at some point change his mind and say, no, you're right, not guilty? I mean, what? It doesn't,
7: like, commit a crime.
6: Yeah. It doesn't make sense to me. I want to interview these other jurors and, you know, see how things went down. Maybe one of the jurors was like, that crazy broad wouldn't shut up and I wanted to get out of there. So I said, yeah, let the killer on the loose. Now, of course, he didn't come back out into the street. She made that point. He's in a mental institution. I mean, she said, this is why I believe so strongly in the insanity defense. Why? Who believes so strongly in the insanity defense? To me, that's such a weird thing. I don't think there should be an insanity defense. I know that there is one. There's not much you can do about that. I don't think it should be part of the, you know, the jury process. I think that the insanity determination should be like the degree of the crime. For instance, first degree murder, second degree murder, third degree murder. The prosecutor has to decide what to charge them with. And the prosecutor and the law should decide. If they decide they're going to try someone for murder, they should put them on trial for murder. There should be no, let's let the jury decide if they were crazy when they commit. To me, it's putting too much nonsense into the jury's heads.
0: And it is a growing trend. You're seeing this, and it will only continue to grow after the trial of Lindsey Clancy. Brian Koberger's defense attorney is now claiming that he was not of sound mental capacity when he agreed to his plea deal with the prosecution. More and more, we're seeing stories of people who are having either their punishment mitigated or getting off in some fashion because of claims of insanity. And the insanity conversation, Danny, is an extension of the growth of the conversation in the country over mental health. And that's the pride you hear in Sonny Hostin's voice. I was seeing insanity before insanity was cool. I was into mental health before mental health was cool. I was country when country wasn't cool. Barbara Mandrell, that's what's going on here, Danny.
7: Yeah, I mean, as long as they just remove them from society, I guess. I don't know what, like, it's like being in a, like, if it's way better, maybe it's a way cushier kind of situation. But as long as they're just gone, I'm kind of fine with it. But yes, you're totally right. This is going to get used so much more now. Post Lindsey Clancy, literally, because you know, we're fairly normal people, I think. And I think any of us would be like, hey, you would have to be crazy to do any of this stuff. Right. So,
0: but lean into your premise that women don't hold anybody accountable. The society is not into holding people accountable. That's why this will increasingly be used, because mental health has become an escape hatch on your responsibility in America for your actions. Why would that not make its way into the courtroom? Why would that not make its way into the jury box? Why would that not be an incredible affirmative defense for any defendant? But, by the way, it's also hard to push back when the insanity is so clearly and obvious on ABC. Because now here's Sarah Haynes talking about she just can't believe Patrick Clancy moved on and divorced Lindsey Clancy.
1: Their grandbabies and their nieces and nephews.
3: But he doesn't seem to be.
1: What bothers me is he talks about forgiving her, which I love, but he focuses on that and never jumps to what so many people struggle with. How did the marital love end so quickly when you admit openly your wife got sick? She got sick. It doesn't mean you can be with him, and it doesn't mean it doesn't remind you of the worst day of your life. But I would hope, and like in sickness and in health, he said everyone was worried about her. They were tragically, their arms were around her as she was going down the drain. I would hope that my husband wouldn't sit there and just move right along.
2: So
1: and
2: like I've not does it I bother you that he's married now?
0: Listen to the language. Move right along. Worst day of your life. Sickness and in health. How did he move on? Because she killed his three kids.
7: Yeah, seems pretty reasonable to. I mean, the fact that he has the capacity to move on is, you know, that's probably tough. But for her to just be awestruck, like she can't fathom that he doesn't wants to divorce her. I don't know what's going on here.
6: You know, like they will have great sympathy for women who want to grow. They grew apart from their husband, and they felt restricted. Yes. Mm-hmm. They were in a gilded cage, and they had to move on with their life. And they, you know, all the power to the women. This guy, I mean, when did he decide to move on? Maybe between the second and the third child's murder. It's unbelievable. They're absolutely crazy. But you know what? It is a folly of these women. They have a natural inclination to have sympathy, but it gets in their way. We talk about this all the time, cultural-wide problems of suicidal empathy. Well, we see it with the ladies of The View, because obviously, across the board, this is not just an individual case, but it's the entire society. They have sympathy and empathy for the downtrodden, but they don't care that our cities are crime-ridden.
0: Let's take a quick break, but continue this with comedians Danny Polishek and Tom Shalhoub when we come back on Will Kane Country.
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0: to Will Kane Country. We're hanging out with the co-host of the Boys Cast, Danny Polishek, and comedian Tom Shalhoub. In the 60 Minutes interview, and this was brought up in our pre-show meeting this morning, did it hit your radar that Patrick Clancy's new wife looks a lot like his old wife?
1: Yes. I watched it with my wife, and my wife was like, she looks exactly like her.
2: Yeah. Well, he has a type.
0: Like Lindsay Clancy.
3: Yeah, maybe she's...
0: Okay. Hopefully that's limited. Hopefully that's limited to...
1: It's not too specific of a type.
2: Yeah. Right. He just asked...
0: By the way, they say in the 60 Minutes piece that they're going to have a family. And I got to tell you, talk about... Now, here is my sympathy. I don't know how he moves on and has a family and goes about that with any level of trust. It has nothing to do with women at large or the new wife. But you have got to be so scarred that I would be... shell-shocked. I'd have PTSD leaving my kids alone with my wife.
1: I mean, you gotta be the unluckiest guy in the world if this happens twice.
2: Yeah. So, I mean, all the power to him if he's going to move on. The thing is, I really don't think he's, from what I've seen of him, and when you look at him in the interview, he doesn't seem to have come to grips with this entire thing. He keeps talking about forgiveness and all this other stuff. He has fallen for the brain rot that all of the Lindsay Clancy supporters seem to suffer from. And, you know, this guy's got to get his head on straight, because he shouldn't be... The first thing you do when your children are murdered is not to rush to your wife's side and forgive her. That's not healthy.
0: Well, the unluckiest guy for this to strike twice... I don't think you were a guest the last time we explored this, Danny, but this ties together Patrick Clancy forgiving Lindsay, to your point, Tom, and being the unluckiest guy for this happening twice. In the 1960s, a woman named Constance Fisher murdered her three children. She was found not guilty by reason of insanity, put into an insane asylum. The husband forgave her, stood by her. She got out. I can't remember if her entire time in the mental hospital was 5 or 8 years, but somewhere in the range of 5 to 8 years. He took her back. They got back together. They had three more children. Then, in the late 1960s, she did it again.
2: Oh,
0: she
2: my
0: killed the three.
1: No.
0: It's unbelievable. Real story. Constance Fisher.
3: That sounds... That's crazy.
1: That's insane.
2: It is unbelievable. And, you know, obviously, this is why... The problem I have, I will trade you the insanity defense if

0: The prison for the mentally ill looks like Papillon, you know, in French Guiana, or, you know, the mental institution in Amadeus, you know, where they're in cages, the man in the iron mask. Literally, the problem with the mental health angle on this is that then a panel of doctors can say you're cured and then you're out. Isn't David Chapman going to have a podcast? He's going to be competing with Will Cain Country?
1: No, Hinckley, I think.
0: Hinckley, that's what I mean. I mix those guys up.
1: Yeah, Hinckley. He's been up for a while.
2: Got a podcast?
0: Yeah, he's looking for guests.
1: He's starting a podcast. I've tried to get him on my call-in show, actually. I almost tried to buy one of his cat paintings.
0: That's right.
2: I'd love to book John Hinckley. And for that matter, to your point,
3: the John Hinckley spotlight.
2: I would love a little bit of investigative journalism and booking to get at least one of the 11 jurors who sat on that trial with Sonny Hostin. 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Book those jurors from 1991. 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
12: Hey, it's Jason Rance. Fall in Western Washington. The school zone's packed again. Buses are back on the road. Kids are crossing at corners they haven't crossed since June. And every parent in the state is running a routine they're still trying to remember. Then the season turns. It gets dark earlier. 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
2: Will Kane Country, hanging out with the co-host of the Boys Cast, Danny Polishek, and comedian Tom Shalhoub. She's back. Kamala Harris is back. And she's just as good as she used to be. She's still running out her greatest hits.
1: Still got it.
2: Here's Kamala Harris. She's still got it. Stumping for Abdul El Sayed, talking about DEI.
15: Here's another fact. The attack on DEI is an attack on maternal care. Yeah. An attack on DEI. To recognize diversity, equity, and inclusion is an attack by definition on maternal care, including the need to protect Black women in connection with their pregnancy, childbirth, and postpartum care.
13: Huh?
2: Incredible.
1: Yeah, Can someone decode that for me?
2: I can't decode that, but it somehow served as a perfect segue from Lindsey Clancy into Kamala Harris.
1: It's like she uses like a liberal buzzword generator to just jumble all these things together. I actually don't know what she was saying.
16: Even Al Sayed was like, huh?
0: Yeah, he kept quiet on that one. Yeah. He was like, wow.
1: Yeah. Well, he's also probably like, he knows the missteps that the Democrats made the last time, so he's probably like, hey, we don't need to do this right now. I don't think we. Yeah. This is like the old playbook. We're kind of updating it.
2: Well, different than other Democrats who are walking away from Kamala Harris, he invited Kamala Harris to come campaign with him. Then she went to the NAACP, and she did. She, to your point, she still got it. She broke out one of her accents.
15: If you're not at the table, bring a folding chair. Otherwise, you might be on the menu. I'm conflating two people's sayings. It's okay to
2: She's
15: not be in love with
2: incredible.
15: A candidate.
2: It's okay to not be in love with a candidate.
0: And what was
2: There's
0: that
2: no way they run her out. They run her out in 2028.
0: No, they don't want. They don't want her. But because I've seen the donors came out. The, you know, one of these major. Who's the guy that from LinkedIn? Reid. Reid Hoffman came out and he was kind of throwing a little shade on Kamala, right? The donors don't want her in. I don't think the mainstream Democrats want her in. But here's the thing. They have a, you know, if she wants it, I think she can get it. They didn't want Biden, but Biden handily won the nomination for his reelection. And then they finally had to kick him out when it became so obvious. When you're in a position of power, she was in the White House. She is the standard bearer. She still, if you take the polls, because of her name recognition. So if she puts the team together, she could do it again, even though they don't want her. That's the way it works, especially with the Democrats.
2: She would lose.
1: There's a primary.
2: She would lose the race for the presidency in a year where Democrats have no reason to wave the white flag. They have a chance to win the presidency in 2028. I take the rise of socialism very seriously. I think that socialism as a message is going to gain purchase. And as we've talked about over the last couple of days, I think it's going to gain purchase not just on the left, but I think it's going to gain purchase on the right. I think the idea of extreme populism, free stuff, and buying votes is going to be political currency that makes its way to a win for the left or the right. But, Tom, it's going to require at least a bit of political talent. I think Abdul El Sayed has more political talent. I think Azora Mamdani has more political talent. I think Alexandria Ocasio-Cortez has more political talent. They can't run out D-list Kamala Harris.
0: Yeah, I agree. She's in trouble. The reason I think she could get the nomination is that it's the way Democrats do things. It's about the power. It's about the political players. And it's a lot about black power, black powerful politicians in South Carolina. She's got to go down there. She's got to get a couple of black politicians to endorse her. She wins South Carolina. She gets Iowa. And then she moves on. She wins the nomination. That's the way they do it. That's the way Biden did it. And so she could do it. The question is, do they, you know, would that be the wise choice?
1: Yeah, I don't think so. I don't think that's who they should run back this time. Don't the donors have a lot of say in this stuff? Isn't that how the whole, how she got in the first place? Is the donors just kicked Biden out last time?
0: The donors always think they have the power. But in the end, it's old-fashioned politics. Who was the power broker in South Carolina that did? He came out for Biden, Harris, and I can't even remember his name. But the way it's done, in the end, all the ads in the world aren't going to buy you a victory. It's the old political games that win.
1: Yeah,
0: especially with the Democrats.
1: Harris is so bad on social, it feels like now a lot of it, especially the new kind of DSA wing, is so much of it is how savvy you are with social media. She's like Biden. She's just a gaffe machine.
0: Yeah.
1: Like it's constant.
2: She has no talent.
1: Can't see. No, not for what is needed at the moment in terms of, as the kids say, Aura and Riz, which Mom Donnie has.
0: Clyburn's the guy I was thinking of.
2: Jim Clyburn is the power broker that got behind Biden-Harris. I think political talent is defined by, I think it's about four different skills. One, can you speak from a stage? Two, can you speak on television? Three, can you master social media? And four, can you do retail politics? Handshaking, kissing babies, one-on-one communication. You can see various levels of talent in politicians that master one, two, three, and in rare cases, all four of those skills. Donald Trump has all four of those skills. Not everyone does. Not everyone's good on television, in turn, is good from a stage. And I'll give you as an example, Governor Ron DeSantis, not good at retail politics, not good at one-on-one, not good at shaking hands, not good at being interpersonal. And, the vice president is showing increasing ability in all four of those. He gave a really compelling speech at the midterm Republican convention in Dallas. He's good on television. He's good one-on-one. I've met him. He has charisma, and he's pretty good at social media. So right now you would say for Kamala Harris, she's 0-for-4. She has none of those skills. Not a stage, not an interview, not social media, not one-on-one.
1: Yeah, I don't. Can they not just make her go away? I don't. It seems like the Democratic Party is, they're just like, whoever is our best candidate is who we want to put forth. Can they not just sit her down and be like, hey, it's just not you?
16: It's easy win for GOP if she runs.
1: Oh my God, slam dunk.
2: Yeah,
0: it seems that way. But the thing is, they don't. The politicians have learned. You never step aside. You know what I mean? You go for it, and that's what she may decide to do. They don't want to step aside. They want to go for it, and then they see where the chips lay. A lot of people wanted Trump to step aside. They said, it's all over Trump. Trump came back. He knew. You got to push. And then he got in there, and what happened? It was like bigger than ever his second time.
2: Let's take a quick break, but continue this with comedians Danny Polishek and Tom Shalhoub when we come back on Will Kane Country.
4: Lore of Will Kane Country next.
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0: right, and then this is everyone's favorite story of the day. This is, as it reads in the New York Post, Massachusetts lesbian bar nearly bullied out of town after lifting mask mandate for one night a week.
1: That's from 2020.
0: My favorite analogy I saw in the comments section was hold on. They're still wearing masks 7 days a week somewhere in Massachusetts. This is like finding a Japanese soldier on a secluded island in the Pacific who didn't realize that World War II was over years after 1945. Why are they wearing a mask?
2: There's probably a lot of reasons. There's certainly like a social signaling element of it, it seems like, but these people are just been cooked from, people got cooked from COVID. And this was one night a week, by the way. It's basically like this communist kind of bar where, there's no profits, nobody gets paid, there's like no ownership, so they're like in the hole. If you read the article, there's three founding members, two of them left because they're like, I didn't sign up for this, this is stupid, we're losing so much money. One of them left to go to clown college. One of them is currently in clown college.
0: Yeah, Tom, it's an open bar. To the point of this, what I mean by that is not just that the drinks are free, it's open to the unhoused. In the words of Sonny Hostin, anyone can come in and hang out and have a good time, provided you wear a mask.
3: It's unbelievable. So they're bringing in homeless people. They're not worried about Hep C on the on the drinky straws, but they have their masks. First of all, I too thought this was an old story. It's not. It's still happening. I also thought Taylor Lorenz was, remember her, Taylor Lorenz. She still wears a mask. She tweets about masks, and she actually had a recently tweeted that the masks should have straw holes in them so that you can drink while you're on the flight, whatever. And people think she might be a joke, but it's not a joke. And I think, Danny, you're right. They were destroyed by COVID. This is why. And they tweeted out this article and they said, and just to show you, this might have been justified when COVID was raging. But now that COVID, the thing is, it was never justified. The reason,
0: right,
3: requiring everyone to wear a mask was just as dumb during the height of COVID as it is now, because you can see what it does to people. The requiring of the mask during COVID was the panic, and the panic never goes away. So we see that. And these people, they will remain sick and paranoid. They used to call them hypochondriacs. You never heard that word anymore. They're hypochondriacs. They have a mental disease.
2: Yeah. I mean, if you've ever been to...
0: And that's only backed up by the detail that Danny talked about. So they're still going to require a mask six nights of the week. But Saturdays, mm-hmm. what they would like to do is make the mask optional. They published their house rules. And this is the one that got everyone's attention. This one shows that they're into no racism, misogyny, transphobia, ableism, and so forth. Consent is mandatory, as in yes or hell yes, in order to be touched. Nobody will be barred from entry due to a lack of funds. Poor and unhoused people are welcome in this space. But buried in these house rules was the new one that got all of the attention, which was, on Saturday nights, we're going to do a theme party. Everybody can dress up, and it's optional on whether or not you wear your mask. To that, their patronage totally mutinied.
3: It does show you, though, that when you own a business, it really does not ever hurt you to micro-target your audience because they still have customers. Think of this. This is all people who drink, right? This is just women who drink. This is just lesbians. And this is just lesbians who still wear masks. And they have customers.
0: I disagree because I look at it and I go, what do you got to lose? By all reports, you're losing hand over fist money, and you've had a quote unquote mutiny from your micro targeted audience. Maybe that micro target audience wasn't panning out for you. Oh my God, what are you going to do? Stop coming? Are you going to make me stop losing money? Maybe you could pivot to opening it up to mask optional and see. Who knows? Maybe, this is kind of weird, but maybe we turn a profit? No, don't turn a profit. Nah.
2: This is a blessing in disguise.
1: Profit is misogyny, so, you know.
2: But this is actually a blessing in disguise because they get to finally walk away from this just money pit.
0: I think there could be some incredible journalism. I nominate Tom Shalhoub. I think at the at the end of this herky-jerky, technically disabled episode of Will Can Country, we have an assignment, three assignments for you, Tom. And I think these are, in a sane world, Emmy Award-winning assignments. Number one, find a juror that sat with Sonny Hostin on that jury. Do that. Number two, go to this lesbian bar in Massachusetts and do a field piece. Take us inside this incredible establishment.
2: Oh, yeah, they'll love Fox News showing up. You'll get a lot of participation.
3: You know what? I was thinking, say I had my reading glasses on and I had a mask.
0: Pass as a lesbian.
3: And I could pass.
2: You kind of like a lesbian right now,
0: Yes. 100%. Loves having Danny Polishup. Check him out at the Boys Cast. And always love having Tom Shalhoub hang out with us today. Guys, thanks for fighting through, as well as you at home, the technical difficulties. We appreciate having you here today on Will Can Country. Thank you.
3: Thanks.
2: Pleasure.
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6: A Washington welcome. I'm Lisa Lucera, Fox News. President Trump sits down tomorrow with China's President Xi Jinping as she makes his first state visit to the U.S. in more than a decade. Ahead of the meeting, Treasury Secretary Scott Bessent said a trade deal between the U.S. and China, which was to expire in November, has been extended to January.
7: We're going to see probably some announcements of maybe financial services, ag purchases. So there's quite a bit going on here.
6: On Fox's special report with Brett Baer, the president and Xi also expected to talk about artificial intelligence as tech leaders addressed the UN Security Council this afternoon, warning that AI needs regulations and guardrails. Ukrainian President Volodymyr Zelensky urging world leaders to keep up the sanctions against Russia, telling the UN General Assembly Russia's revenues must remain a target. Russia addresses the assembly Saturday. Iran's president responding to President Trump's warnings about escalating the seven-month-old conflict.
8: Iran's president says his country is not a terror state, but a victim.
9: Our innocent people have been the targets of cowardly attacks and aggressions imposed upon our country. And we defended ourselves with utmost strength.
8: Masoud Pezeshkian addressing world leaders at the UN a day after President Trump says he has a big decision to make between making a deal with Iran or annihilating the Islamic State. Despite the heated rhetoric, Special Envoy Steve Witkoff says negotiators did meet with mediators for several hours Tuesday.
6: Fox's Jared Halpern at the White House. Pakistan says it's carried out airstrikes on 10 sites in Afghanistan that it says were used to launch drone attacks against Pakistan a day earlier. The Afghan Taliban says it had not carried out any attacks. 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
27: Breaking news to start the show today. A new Reuters investigation finds states may have mistakenly put more than 30,000 self-declared non-citizens on the voter rolls, even after some said they were not citizens on DMV forms. Reuters could not determine how many cast ballots, but these errors expose a serious failure in voter registration safeguards. You know, the thing they say never happens. New numbers show manufacturing booming in America. S&P Global's factory index jumped to 57.0 in September, strongest reading in 6 years. Factories reporting faster production, stronger new orders, and more hiring. Former Hollywood producer Harvey Weinstein's been convicted to 15 years for a New York sex crime conviction involving a former production assistant named Miriam Haley. And CNN anchor Dana Bash coming by the show today. She's got a new book that is sure to interest history and political enthusiasts alike. And today, the tables will turn. I'll be asking the questions when Dana Bash comes by, our second hour. All Dana for the second hour. We'll have a lot of fun. Here on Wednesday, September the 23rd, I'm Scott Jennings, reporting for Salem and coming to you live from Birmingham, Michigan. On this day, by the way, just before noon, a collection of battered boats appeared on the Mississippi River approaching St. Louis. The men aboard, dressed in tattered clothes, were exhausted, as were their supplies. Most folks waiting for them along the riverbank had assumed they were dead. They disappeared into the American wilderness more than 2 years earlier. And after 8,000 miles traveled, well, they certainly had a tale to tell. Up raging rivers, across the Rocky Mountains, down to the Pacific Ocean, and all the way back again. They endured brutal winters, hunger, dangerous waters, grizzly bears, terrain that no American had ever mapped. Despite the dangers lurking around every corner, remarkably, only one member of the party had died. As these boats approached St. Louis, the men fired three volleys into the air, and the good people of St. Louis rushed down to the riverbank and greeted them with three enormous cheers. After 2 years, 4 months, and 10 days, the explorers had returned from their mission, ordered by President Thomas Jefferson. Their expedition would become known as the Corps of Discovery. And on this day, the long and successful adventure of Meriwether Lewis and William Clark came to an end, September 23rd, 1806. Now for the news of this day, we come to you from Michigan this hour, one of the most important states on the midterm map. And the race for U.S. Senate here features a Republican named Mike Rogers and a Democrat named Abdul El Sayed. Absentee voting starts tomorrow, in fact. My sources tell me the Republican campaign is down a couple of points, but certainly within striking distance in a state that hasn't elected a Republican senator since 1994. But this year could be different, as the Democrats have nominated a true extremist with radical anti-American views and affiliations that ought to chill you to the bone. In Democratic circles here, El Sayed was famous for being part of the uncommitted campaign against Joe Biden and Kamala Harris in the 2024 presidential primary. He voted against Biden and Harris because they didn't hate Israel enough for him. But now, as he runs for the U.S. Senate, El Sayed's patched things up with Kamala Harris, and as she explores another run for the presidency herself, she came here to campaign for her one-time antagonist. In theory, Harris is supposed to help El Sayed repair his relationships with traditional Democrats and African-American voters. Instead, this is what you heard out of Harris and their group in Michigan yesterday. Cut two.
0: And that's what the people of Michigan need from you, from our leaders. That's what black women, black birthing people need in order to move themselves forward, their families forward, their communities forward, the state forward, and this country forward.
27: You heard that phrase right, black birthing people. That's what they call women and mothers now in the Democratic Party, birthing people. And that's what the El Sayed campaign, aided by Kamala Harris, is focused on here in Michigan, apparently. Does El Sayed think his ticket back to traditional African-American voters in Detroit is to hold events about birthing people? I doubt the phrase black birthing people is being used on a frequent basis in many black churches here, or anywhere else, for that matter. But fear not, friends. Not only is Kamala Harris here to re-energize the effort to erase women and mothers from our lexicon, a key tenet of what Democrats call woke 1.0, she's forcing El Sayed to adopt this nonsense, which can only hurt his campaign for the Senate. I can only imagine that El Sayed was immediately regretting his decision to invite Harris into his campaign as she unfurled timeless pearls of wisdom, like this one, cut three.
1: These are the facts. Mike Rogers supported that cut through that big bad bill.
2: That's right.
1: Here's another fact. The attack on DEI is an attack on maternal care.
2: Yes, it is.
1: An attack on DEI to recognize diversity, equity, and inclusion is an attack by definition on maternal care.
27: course, Harris is just the latest problematic surrogate to give El-Sayed headaches during his campaign. His affiliation with controversial socialist Twitch streamer Hassan Piker, who has said America deserved 9/11, has given rise to a new video from the Rogers campaign. Let's listen to that, actually. Cut number one.
3: Michigan families are struggling with the price of everyday life. Groceries cost too much. We have to bring prices down. The war with Iran needs to end, and end quickly. When it does, energy costs will plummet. But Michigan families can't afford to wait for that to happen. We need to do something now. I previously called for the suspension of the state and federal gas tax, 70 cents a gallon. And another place we can start...
27: Well, that's not the correct ad. We've made a mistake in this... opening here, but the Rogers campaign is making use of some of Piker's past statements to try to attack El-Sayed. The race in Michigan here, by the way, is, as I said, a toss-up, and it's about a 2 to 3 point lead for the Democrats. So Democrats lead narrowly today, but Rogers will try to catch up. Can he do it? Time will tell. More news this afternoon. A federal judge will decide if President Trump went too far when he banned CNN, Politico, and MS Now from the White House. The news organizations have filed a lawsuit to have their White House passes reinstated. The Trump DOJ filed a brief this morning asking the court to throw out the suit on the grounds that the three outlets are, quote, trafficking in verifiable falsehoods about national security and other issues, and publishing sensitive or classified information. We'll see how that turns out later today. Chinese President Xi Jinping arrives in Washington today for talks with President Trump. The agenda includes tariffs, rare earth minerals, artificial intelligence, Taiwan, and Iran. Few notes out of the United Nations meeting in New York on Iran. Trump says U.S. and Iranian officials met yesterday and that talks are continuing even as the war continues. I'm a little skeptical the Iranians will ever agree to a deal, but hope springs eternal, I suppose. Greenland, the U.S., Denmark, and Greenland have signed an agreement expanding American military access in the Arctic. Huge win for everyone involved and a huge loss for the hysterical punditry class, as I explained last night on CNN. Cut four.
4: For a year and a half, or almost 2 years now, I've been listening to everyone have a complete and total hysterical meltdown about this. About how we've ruined our relationship with Denmark, about how this has weakened Europe and weakened NATO, blah, blah, blah.
5: Correct.
4: If you listen to her speech today, it could not have been more pro-American and pro-Trump and pro-national security, and it was perfect.
5: Yeah, but
4: and it got done. It got done despite all the hysteria. So when I hear the same hysteria, people coming out here and claiming somehow we've decimated the entire Iranian military, and that means they're winning.
7: I feel like maybe we're on the right track.
27: Can always tell you're doing something right when the yelling starts there at the debating table. Healthcare news. The administration says it's canceled coverage for roughly 760,000 people on Obamacare plans, citing eligibility requirements and suspected fraud. And refugee news. The White House has told Congress it plans to admit 17,500 refugees next year, mostly South Africans. This has become controversial up on Capitol Hill. Let's talk supplements for a moment. When you think about supplements, two things matter the most. 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Now, rather than me answer these questions for you, which I could, by the way, but I'm not going to. 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When we come back, a little discussion about whether the United States should at least temporarily ban diesel exports. 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
18: 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Oh,

0: Buster. When you positively need the truth, this is where you come. 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
1: All right, Wednesday, September 23rd. Big story out there is that diesel fuel is averaging about $6.53 a gallon, which is a record high that is squeezing farmers and truckers. The United States exports about 1.5 million barrels of diesel every day. Some Republicans would like to temporarily pause diesel exports to keep more fuel here, including several incumbent Republicans who were on the ballot this November. And in breaking news, and this just came out a few seconds ago from Politico, the Trump administration is preparing a ban on exports of diesel for 90 days. Despite splits over the idea inside the administration. Joining me to discuss is Mike Summers, president and CEO of the American Petroleum Institute. He opposes this ban on diesel exports. Mike, welcome back to the show. You heard what I just said about the Politico reporting, possible ban for the next 90 days. What's your reaction?
2: Well, we have big concerns about any kind of a diesel export ban because it would have the exact opposite effect that the president is actually pursuing. We agree. Diesel prices are way too high. Gasoline prices are way too high. It's mainly as a consequence of a significant portion of the world's oil being cut off because of the situation going on in the Strait of Hormuz. But in addition to that, we have about 10% of global refineries that are currently offline, not just in the Middle East, but also in Russia as a consequence of the fight going on between Russia and Ukraine. So we have these refining constraints that are really constraining the supply that is out there. But a diesel export ban actually would have the opposite effect of lowering prices. It could, in fact, increase prices, not just on diesel, but on gasoline as well.
1: I want to drill down onto the cause of this spike in diesel prices. I mean, a lot of the punditry is just sort of simply, oh, it's Iran and the war. But you bring up this issue of refining. What's actually the bigger factor here? Is it the situation with Iran or is it the refining that's gone offline, frankly, because of Russia, Ukraine?
2: The biggest issue is the refining constraints that have come as a consequence of both of these wars. When you take 10% of refining capacity in the world offline, that is going to have huge consequences. Now, what's interesting about this, and this is kind of a nuanced concern, is that we are exporting a lot of diesel here from the United States. The real issue that we have is that most of that diesel is refined in the Gulf Coast, and there's no way to transport it from the Gulf Coast to the rest of the United States just because of infrastructure constraints. The pipelines are currently running it all out as well. So you literally can't get the diesel that is produced in the Gulf Coast to other parts of the United States. So the nuance here comes from the fact that from a one single barrel of oil, you're producing diesel, you're producing gasoline, and you're producing jet fuel. All three of those things come from one barrel of oil. So if you suddenly say that you can't produce that diesel because you can't move it, that means we're going to have to close more refineries here in the United States, and that's going to put upward pressure on gasoline and jet fuel as well. So you're going to be dealing with shortages potentially in diesel, and in addition to that, you're going to have increases in prices for both jet fuel and gasoline. This is the wrong policy. There are a lot of other things that we can do to reduce the price of diesel and gasoline at the pump.
1: All right, Mike, you've got two groups of people here. Some of it is politically motivated. Get diesel high in, say, Iowa, and there's a bunch of Republicans in Iowa that are trying to show responsiveness to the voters. President Trump has obviously shown some sympathy to this position. They've obviously become convinced that banning exports would, at least in the short term, lead to a price reduction for American consumers. You're making the exact opposite argument. If they do this 90-day ban, do you think prices will jump, you know, immediately? Will it take a week or 2 weeks for prices to go up? Kind of, it from your position, map it out. If the ban were to go into effect today, what would the next 1, 2, and 3 weeks look like?
2: So there would be a lag. You could actually see some cut in the price that people will pay for diesel, but you will see a counterweight increase in the price of gasoline. So you're just trading one problem, you know, for another. And more consumers use gasoline than they do diesel. I'm absolutely sympathetic with what people are trying to do here, but there is literally no analyst of these issues that suggests that this is a long-term solution to the problem. You're in fact going to create a bigger problem further down the road. So let's start talking about things that could actually make sense to reduce prices at the pump right now. And there are a number of things that we can do that we advocate for to continue cutting prices right now for people and consumers.
1: Mike, I just got a couple of seconds left here. Is it your understanding that the decision has been made, or you think it has not been made as it relates to pulling the trigger on this 90 days?
2: I do not believe that it has been made. In fact, the White House just said that the Politico report that said the decision has been made was fake news. So I think there's still time for us to influence this process and get some real policies that make sense for American consumers and don't push one problem into another problem.
1: The debate continues. Mike Summers, President and CEO of the American Petroleum Institute. Thanks for your time. More news after this.
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0: 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It's Wednesday, September the 23rd. Common sense for the American people. Scott Jennings broadcasting for Salem. A doctor in Toledo, Ohio, is heading to jail after forcing abortion pills on his pregnant girlfriend who did not want to have an abortion. This is a terrible story. And coming up in 60 seconds, Marjorie Dannenfelser is here to update us on this and the larger issue of these abortion pills being shipped all over the United States of America. But first, we are in Michigan today. And I wanted to tell you about a new partner here on the Scott Jennings Show. It's a public policy partner, in fact, that I trust to get big things done. It's called the Mackinac Center for Public Policy. For almost 40 years, Mackinac has stood for economic opportunity, limited government, and the rights of working people. Their work helped secure a landmark Supreme Court victory, the Janus decision, which established that public employees, including police, firefighters, teachers, nurses, and corrections officers, cannot be forced to pay union fees as a condition of employment. Since the Janus decision, Mackinac has helped 1.5 million workers, that is 1 in 4 government employees, exercise their freedom to choose whether to remain in their union. You can help spread the word to friends and family who may not know that they actually have a choice in this. Go to advancingliberty.us to learn more about the Janus decision and how to exercise your rights. That website again is advancingliberty.us, and send that link to everyone you know. And again, I'd like to thank the Mackinac Center for Public Policy for becoming one of our great partners here at the Scott Jennings Show. All right, let's talk about this disturbing case out of Toledo, Ohio. Hassan James Abbas, a former surgical resident, obtained abortion pills online using his estranged wife's identity. Prosecutors say that after his pregnant girlfriend told him she did not want an abortion, he crushed the pills up and forced them into her mouth while she was asleep, then stopped her when she got up and tried to call 911. Now, Abbas pleaded no contest to 4 felony charges. Earlier this month, the judge sentenced him to 6 months in jail and 2 years of supervision. This case is now raising questions about how the drugs were obtained and whether the punishment fits the crime. Marjorie Dannenfelser is president of SBA Pro-Life America. She joins us now. Marjorie, what is your reaction to this case and that sentence there for the guy who pleaded no contest?
1: Well, thank you, Scott. It's a complete moment of injustice. When we look at what happened to her and women all across the country, her story is not atypical. Anyone who would be in a moment on the other end of such coercion and such contempt for her bodily autonomy, if the left wants to put it that way, but also the child that she wanted, that it's insane that there would be that he would get 6 months for this if she were forcibly raped or something even close to that. It would be a minimum of 5 years to life.

0: because there is such an undervaluation of what life is in this country and in the states, and this new issue of the drugs being used in such a way that the law is not caught up with justice. That there's, and I think the larger question also is, why are we in this situation at all? It was a Biden decision during COVID to take away any rules surrounding the distribution of this drug, and therefore it's going through the mail from anyone to anyone. No medical care required for a woman, and the ex-boyfriend can get it. Where, I would say, where is Planned Parenthood? Where are the women who purport to speak for women on the left on this? They should be out of control, screaming at the state of Ohio for and the judge for what he didn't do.
1: Marjorie, you mentioned that the laws haven't really caught up with some of these situations that have been brought about by the access to these abortion pills. Senator Bernie Moreno of Ohio is asking the Justice Department to look at whether federal charges should be brought against Abbas. What do you think specifically the Justice Department ought to investigate and look at here? Could federal charges, in your opinion, be in play?
0: Yeah, well, there are federal criminal charges for there should be. The Justice Department absolutely should look into this. I think Bernie Moreno has been a hero on this in a way that hasn't been the case in other states where women have brought forward similar charges. But I think that without question on the topic of the Department of Justice, that this whole problem could be precluded by reinstating the rules surrounding the distribution of this drug, which we hate, which we as a pro-life organization and as an organization that respects women would not want this abortion drug out there at all. But if you're going to have it, at least get it out of the mail. And I think I know that the Department of Justice can do that today. They can do it tomorrow. I think Todd Blanche has called this a death pill. And it is our hope that it will be taken out of the mail in general, and that a situation like this of coercion and corruption, and talking about what is the sentence for somebody who would do something so horrific, will be a thing of the past.
1: Marjorie Dannensfelser is president of SBA Pro-Life America. She's our special guest conversation today. Marjorie, you mentioned that it was the Biden administration that removed the in-person dispensing requirement for mifepristone, allowing this drug to be prescribed and shipped through the mail. All of this done remotely. People never have to see a doctor. What needs to be done by the Trump administration today? I know there's been a big debate sort of inside the government about what to do here, but I'm not sure people really understand just how easy it is for these drugs to be acquired and shipped and like the case in Toledo, acquired in a fraudulent manner and then used in such a horrific case.
0: Well, Scott, you're right. It's just like going on Amazon. It's just about that easy. You don't need an ID. You can get it wherever you live, wherever you are. You could be in a pro-life state. For instance, in all the states that have pro-life laws, the abortion rate is up. There are 15,000 abortions in those states every month. And so clearly those states' laws are being undermined. But back to what should be done. If you don't have medical care, if a woman doesn't have medical care, she will not know. There's no sonogram. There's no medical interaction with her at all. She can't know the gestation of the baby. She can't know if there's an ectopic pregnancy. And so what is happening? What you might think is happening. Women are turning up at the ERs all over the country, hemorrhaging and sepsis. In many cases, like the one we're talking about, losing children that they intended to care for, but there was a bad actor in their life that slipped a drug in their drink. It is the wild west of pharmacy. There is no reason in the world that this administration hasn't already acted. I think we see some move towards some action at the DOJ. But the abortion rate in this nation is up. And the one reason that it is up since Dobbs, since the overturn of Roe v. Wade, is because of these pills. And it is serving no one.
1: Marjorie, supporters of telehealth argue that mifepristone has an established safety record, and that mail order access is particularly important for women who live far from providers. But it is pretty obvious they are vastly overstating the safety record, and they are looking past these cases where this abortion drug has caused absolute adverse health impacts for women who never saw in person a doctor before getting and taking these pills. I think it's worth going over again just how dangerous to women these abortion pills actually are.
0: Yeah, well, you know, you're not supposed to take it before 10 weeks or after 10 weeks. And so, but there is no way, if you have the pill on your in your cabinet, or the fraternity has tons of pills to distribute in their cabinet if necessary. No offense to fraternities, but, you know, it happens. You can't know how old that baby is. So there's a baby in Texas named Presley May who died well after that 10-week point. It was called, the status was stillborn. So when you have that medication happening and then killing your child way past the point, it becomes way more complicated for you as the woman, and also the death of a later term child. You're in your bathroom, you're bleeding out, you are alone, and your home becomes your abortion clinic. And you will always remember it, and you will see the products of conception, they call it. You'll see your child, perhaps in your hand, perhaps in the toilet, maybe in the shower, maybe in your bathtub. It's that grotesque and horrible. And this is somehow supposed to be telehealth. This is supposed to be abortion care. This is a blind spot times a million that the abortion left, the abortion advocates on the left have. They will not see the pain and horror and the health damages that this abortion drug has done to women all over the country. And no one seems to want to talk about it on the left. If there were really going to be advocates for women, they would be going after this man in Ohio and outraged that he only got 6 months for pinning somebody down, stuffing the drugs down her mouth, and causing the death of her child against her will. Where are they? I think we ought to be asking that question.
1: Marjorie, we've got about a minute left here. Final messages on this issue in general. What should the Trump administration do today about this case in Ohio, but generally about this issue of the mail order abortion drugs?
0: So we've got five women who have been victims of this abortion drug of coercion in D.C. today, going all over the Hill, House and Senate. Mm-hmm. The request that they all have is for the Justice Department to settle with the state of Louisiana, which sued the FDA over this issue, settle with them, get, which would have the immediate effect of getting the drugs out of the mail. And then FDA, I believe, is on the right track, perhaps, of doing a study that shows all the harms that we've been hidden from all this time and that will lead to a better policy in the future. The most urgent thing, just the DOJ can do it tomorrow. Just get it out of the mail. The long-term thing is what I believe the FDA is doing. I hope to add on to the studies that are already being done that are showing the harms to women. It can be done today.
1: 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Thanks for your time today.
0: Thanks so much, Scott.
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0: The left with the best weapon we have, common sense. 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
1: All right, it's Wednesday, September the 23rd. Common sense for the American people. Scott Jennings broadcasting live for Salem up in Michigan. I've been in Michigan a lot in the last several months. Starting to like it up here. And we'll be hanging around for the rest of the day, learning a little bit about the U.S. Senate campaign going on up here. Michigan really a major, major state in this November election. We'll be covering it a lot over the next few weeks. By the way, one of the things that I like to do on this show is bring you follow-ups and clear things up. You hear things in the news sometimes, people make claims, but then no one ever follows up to find out if these claims or these predictions actually came true. So I'm going to go to my home state of Kentucky and tell you a story. Last year, last summer, while Congress was debating President Trump's One Big Beautiful Bill, the governor of Kentucky, Andy Beshear, who's clearly about to launch a presidential campaign, warned that the legislation would immediately close 35 rural hospitals in Kentucky. He said they would close. This was his attempt to scare the bejesus out of everyone in Kentucky about the policy impacts of President Trump's signature domestic policy legislation. He fabricated entire scenarios about what the One Big Beautiful Bill would mean for rural families. Long drives, missed work, hospitals closing, taking away your access to care. Let's hear a little bit of that from last year in Cut 11.
2: Just in Kentucky, it's predicted to close or threaten to close up to 35 rural hospitals. Each of those has hundreds of jobs. Each of those is the largest or second largest employer in their community. What it's going to do to the economy of these communities is going to damage them so much. And then for people living in these areas, whether they have private insurance or Medicaid, they're going to have to drive hours just to see the same doctor that used to live in their community.
1: Okay, so what happened? This was the scare tactic. The One Big Beautiful Bill passed, signed into law last 4th of July. What happened? Well, as of right now, all 35 of these hospitals that were going to close, according to Andy Beshear, remain open. And this legislation that Beshear claimed would devastate rural health care in Kentucky actually created something called the Federal Rural Health Transformation Program, $50 billion nationwide over 5 years. In fact, Kentucky received $212.9 million out of this fund in the program's first year. Now, that prompted Congressman and Senate candidate Andy Barr to ask an obvious question. If Beshear believes those 35 hospitals are in danger, where is his plan to protect them with that money that we got in Kentucky from the federal government? Which hospitals should get assistance? How much will each receive? How will the funding prevent the closures that Beshear predicted? But Beshear cannot answer those questions from Andy Barr because he is not actually giving those 35 hospitals the money, because he doesn't actually believe they are at risk. In fact, what the Beshear administration is doing is directing the federal money toward broader programs, community health hubs, telebehavioral health networks, dental hygienist training, mobile dental services, community health workers, EMS initiatives. So some of these programs, I admit, may provide some valuable services, but they are not a hospital-by-hospital rescue plan for these supposed 35 facilities that Beshear put at the center of all his apocalyptic warnings. Now, Dr. Oz came to Kentucky recently to explain how all this works. Let's hear from him in cut number 10.
3: I want to reemphasize that the whole purpose of this money is to build an integrated system where everyone gets access to care, whether in rural parts of the state or in urban parts. And so the concept that you would not be able to put the money where it needs to be spent, including in hospitals, is just wrong. spend the money as it needs to be spent, make sure we get the best quality possible for the folks in Kentucky, make sure that we're able to get all the tools that are out there in the more affluent parts of the state, urban parts of the state, available to folks in rural areas. And that should involve hospitals and providers, doctors, nurses, you know, information technology so people can talk to each other. All the tools that are available today, including the ones that have to go in the hospitals, need to be deposited and invested. That money was put in Kentucky to be spent to help the people here. Let's get going.
1: The fact is the 35 hospitals are not in danger. The big, beautiful bill did not close them. Andy Beshear lied, and now he may be, in fact, wasting some of this federal money. More after this on the Scott Jennings Show.
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8: Rolling out the red carpet. I'm Sue Guzman, Fox News. President Trump greeting China's President Xi Jinping at Joint Base Andrews ahead of their Thursday meeting at the White House.
9: We had some good meetings in terms of various things. I won't go into details. You'll be reading about it pretty soon. But we had some very good meetings.
8: Among other things, the two leaders are expected to discuss the conflict in Iran, as well as artificial intelligence. Well, Iran's president addressed the UN General Assembly in New York on Wednesday, Masoud Pezeshkian, condemning the U.S., alleging the U.S. carried out terror attacks against the Iranian people.
10: They came into surrounding territories and targeted our universities, our healthcare centers, our schools, our hospitals. our infrastructures, all of it against international law.
8: Secretary of State Marco Rubio says the United States needs to keep up the pressure on Iran, both economically and militarily.
6: When it comes to the imposition of both sanctions and the use of military force, the president has extraordinary powers. Every president does. He's the commander-in-chief, both constitutional and otherwise, to be able to carry out those functions.
8: It was a different tone from Venezuela's acting leader at the UN Wednesday. In her first address to the General Assembly, she praised President Trump for his readiness to resume ties.
11: Venezuela's acting president, Delcy Rodriguez, says the recent energy deal with the U.S. will help global energy balance, thanking President Trump for resuming diplomatic ties, calling the dispute with the U.S. and earthquakes in Venezuela major tests of its life as a nation, stressing recovery will take time, but noting Venezuela has started a democratic process and there will be elections, adding the nation is ready to walk hand in hand with the international community. Kristen Goodwin, Fox News.
8: Rodriguez took over for former Venezuelan President Nicolas Maduro after U.S. forces seized him and his wife from their home in January to face drug trafficking charges. America's listening to Fox News.
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17: Hey, it's Jason Rance. Fall in Western Washington. 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Buses are back on the road. Kids are crossing at corners they haven't crossed since June. And every parent in the state is running a routine they're still trying to remember. 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
0: 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Ladies and gentlemen, here's Scott Jennings.
1: All right, it's Wednesday, September the 23rd. Common sense for the American people. Scott Jennings broadcasting for Salem. We're on the road today. In Birmingham, Michigan. We thank you for listening. And this is a special day for me. I have a good friend coming on the show this hour who has a book coming out that I think you're really going to enjoy. Let me set it up for you. Every election, somebody tells us, most people, most candidates, most parties, everybody says the same thing. It's the most important election of our lifetime. My friend, CNN anchor Dana Bash, decided to look back and ask a harder question, which is this: which elections really did change the world? And could the people voting in them possibly have known it at the time? Now, Dana is CNN's chief political correspondent. She is the co-author of this book with David Fisher called The Elections That Changed the World. It came out yesterday. And Dana, thank you for coming in here to the Scott Jennings Show. We're very excited about this book. I said earlier, if you love history and you love politics, this book is right up your alley. Congratulations on publication. It's a cool idea.
19: Thank you, Scott. Thank you, Scott. Thank you. And you're a history buff, so it's for you.
1: Yes. How many elections did you include in this book? How many will we be reading about here?
19: There are 15 elections that we wrote about, pivotal elections. And obviously, just kind of by definition, it's subjective. So we picked 15 in chronological order, starting with Julius Caesar and ending with Nelson Mandela in 1994. We can talk about why we did that in a second. And in between, picked elections that were huge elections for president, or that ended up with prime minister, ended up with a horrible dictator in Germany, for example, named Adolf Hitler, but also elections that you wouldn't normally think of as kind of a big deal, but ended up being a big deal. Martin Luther King Jr., when he was elected just in a show of hands by civil rights leaders in a church in Montgomery to lead the bus boycott, they had no idea that that was going to be a moment that would really change the world, because he became such a galvanizing leader. Even picked one from the Vatican, a papal election, Pope John the 23rd, the good Pope, because of the way that he came in and changed the Catholic Church, modernized the Catholic Church. So there are lots of different examples of different kinds of elections. And I love what you said, Scott, about how we always say it's the most important election of our lifetime. And it's the lifetime part that is kind of the key, because sometimes it is the most important election of our lifetime. But these elections were critical because they didn't just change the lives of those who were involved in those elections or living at the time, but they had ripple effects through history.
1: The book is called The Elections That Changed the World. If you go on Amazon right now and type it in, you can buy it. If you go to the bookstore, you can buy it. The author is Dana Bash. She's our special guest conversation today. So we have 15 elections. I have to ask, in the research process for this, how many did you start with? Like, what was sort of the total universe of elections you were looking at and you had to whittle it down? I'm sure it was difficult to let go of a few because
19: it was,
1: you know, there's, I mean, you know, a lot of elections in the course of human history. But how many did you start with before you whittled it down?
19: I'm trying to remember. I don't. It was probably double what we have now. And I, for me, because, you know, I love American history. It was my instinct was to add more and more American elections. And also because that's, I think, human nature to focus on what you know and where you live. But we really did try to pick some of those that did change the course, again, not just of American history, but of world history in the book. And again, the fact that it's subjective and we can go through some of them. And afterwards, I'm curious from you what you would have added. So well, we can talk about some, and then I want your input.
1: Absolutely. I would love to do that. Well, of all the elections that you researched, pick one right now where the people casting the votes literally had no idea what they were setting in motion. It was ho-hum. They voted. There was no possible way they could have known by casting votes in that moment. They were setting into motion some history-changing item.
19: I don't know if I would call it ho-hum, but I would say that the election I'm going to talk about right now, I don't think they had any idea that they were going to set into motion where the country is right now. And I'm talking about China, which I think is very timely given the fact that Xi Jinping is heading to Washington and will meet with President Trump. And I didn't know this. Maybe you knew this. I did not realize that in between the centuries of imperial rule in China and the CCP was a democracy led by a man named, he was president, Sun Yat-sen, and he was elected in 1911. And he was a revolutionary. He pushed against the idea of imperial rule, and he galvanized enough people to create a democracy. He was elected. That election, I wouldn't say it was ho-hum because it, for centuries, again, they were ruled by a leader who they said was almost like a deity. So they didn't even know from elections. So they vote, and perhaps because the concept of democratic representation was so foreign to them, the democracy didn't hold. It just didn't. They couldn't figure it out. At least Sun Yat-sen couldn't. And so he said, you know what I'm going to do? I'm going to bring in the Soviet Union to help. And that ushered in Mao, and that ushered in the CCP. And his successor, Chiang Kai-shek, was trying to push back against the CCP and failed. And then, of course, was exiled into Taiwan. And now we have the current situation that we do.
1: Yeah, of course, the communist revolution in China led to the death of 80 million people. So certainly one of the most awful of events in political history.
19: Yeah. And it was a consequence, an unintended consequence of trying to end having effectively a king, an emperor, for so long and having some democratic representation, and it just failed.
1: Book is called The Elections That Changed the World. The co-author is Dana Bash, CNN's chief political correspondent. She joins us today on the Scott Jennings Show. You obviously covered some big elections in your book, Dana. What was the smallest election with the least number of votes that made the book?
19: Well, I mentioned MLK. That was definitely the smallest because it was anywhere between a dozen and like 30 people who were gathered at a church in Montgomery. And what they were gathered to do was try to figure out how to best manage this brewing a bus boycott, which they were pushing, obviously. And they were going back and forth. Do we bring the national NAACP in? Do we have current leaders who are already kind of well known in the movement in Montgomery? And they decided, no, we want somebody who's fresh, who frankly hasn't made people mad yet. And and Joanne Davidson, who was a civil rights leader, who was one of the founders of the movement, said, you know, there's this new pastor at the Dexter Avenue Church, and he comes from Atlanta, and he can move people with his words. We should bring him in. And they did. And he was 26 years old. And they said, all right, seems like a good idea. They raised their hands. They voted for him, not having a clue, how could they, how that moment would launch Martin Luther King Jr. into the stratosphere, and most importantly, the leadership of the change.
1: Just by a show of hands. Dana Bash is with us for the hour. Her new book is The Elections That Changed the World. When we come back with Dana, we're going to leave the history books for just a moment and talk about elections that she has lived through and covered as a journalist. 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More with Dana Bash when we come back. It's Scott Jennings on Salem. Stay with us.
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1: The book is called The Elections That Changed the World. It's brand new, just out in bookstores and Amazon and wherever you order your books. The author is Dana Bash, CNN's chief political correspondent, and she is our special guest conversation this hour on the Scott Jennings Show. Dana, you have spent years questioning people who seek power and win it and sometimes lose it. I want to talk to you about that vantage point that you've had of American politics, not in the book, because your book ends with Nelson Mandela, but in your career as a journalist, is there an election that you covered that changed or blew up or, you know, fundamentally, changed your understanding of America, American voters?
19: I mean, should I give you the obvious answer because it's the true answer?
1: Yes, please.
19: 2016.
1: Okay. And you thought going into 2016, what about American voters that election changed? Well, I mean, Hillary Clinton did win the popular vote after all.
19: Yeah, I've heard that. I don't know that it's necessarily that it changed my view of American voters. I think it changed my understanding in that, as a reporter, it taught me when I'm out in the field and talking to voters, to really trust and think about what I'm hearing. Mm. For example, I'll give you two examples. I remember I did one story in North Carolina on a college campus about whether Hillary Clinton was, this is in the general election, going to consolidate the Democratic vote and get the the Bernie people actually to go out and vote for her. And this was after Sanders had been out there pleading with his supporters to do just that. Go vote for Hillary Clinton. You got to vote. Get out there. We can't have Donald Trump in the White House. And it was hard for me to find somebody who was heeding Bernie Sanders' call who supported him. Mm. They were like, nope, I'm good. I'm just going to stay home. I'm good. I know he's saying that. I respect him. I love him. I'm not voting for Hillary Clinton. Oh, wow. That was interesting. And then after the Access Hollywood tape came out, just like a day or two, I was going to the Philadelphia suburbs, and I think Ivanka Trump was there doing like a Republican women event. And I was walking around the crowd, and there were, you know, all suburban women, highly educated, the sort of the swing voter that Hillary Clinton was going for, that, you know, more moderate Republicans tended to get, maybe more socially liberal, fiscally conservative, the sort of traditional country club Republican, for lack of a better way to say it. And almost to a person, Scott, the women who were about Hillary Clinton's age were saying, I don't care about the Access Hollywood thing. That's just him. That's just how he talks. I am not voting for her. I am not voting for her. And I was like, huh. So I started to, I'm not one of the people who was like, oh my goodness, I didn't see this coming. I'm also not one of the people who said Donald Trump is absolutely going to win. I mean, I don't think Donald Trump thought Donald Trump is absolutely going to win. But it's those kinds of conversations that I learned to pay attention more closely to, because they were telling me as much as they could with a megaphone, this is where the election is headed.
1: Dana Bash is our guest here on the Scott Jennings Show. Got about a minute here before we go to break, Dana. You interview a lot of politicians. What is the question that most of them are most practiced at evading? And how do you follow up on those questions to actually get an answer? 1 minute.
19: Boy, this is a tough one. And I'm trying not to evade your question, Scott, for the record.
1: You know, I'll tell you what my observation is that
19: I'm curious.
1: Are you running for president?
19: That's a good one.
1: I mean,
19: one.
1: You interview people all the time who are clearly coming on your show. They want attention nationally. And you say, oh, you must be thinking of running for president, right? Oh, well, I'm not here to talk about that. They're practiced at evading it. And yet everybody knows they're kind of full of it. I actually think it would be refreshing, frankly, if somebody just came on and said, well, yeah, of course I'm considering it. It's not time to file yet, but I wouldn't be here if I weren't. I mean, if somebody just was honest about it, it might make
19: Well, you know who just did that? You know who just did that is AOC. Just did that in that New York Times article.
1: She was
19: considering it.
1: If Harris doesn't run, I'm telling you, I would underestimate AOC at your own peril. Sometimes history taps you on the shoulder, whether you're ready or not, and it might be time for her. All right, Dana Bash from CNN
19: that she knew that.
1: Oh, yeah. Dana Bash is our guest, CNN chief political correspondent. Her new book is called The Elections That Changed the World. More on that after this.
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0: 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And we are here on Wednesday, September the 23rd, broadcasting live from Birmingham, Michigan. Our special guest this hour, CNN's chief political correspondent, Dana Bash. You see her across the network's coverage of major political events. You see her every day at noon anchoring the political news of the day there. And you see her on, I guess, every other Sunday morning hosting our flagship Sunday public affairs show called State of the Union. Dana has a new book out called The Elections That Changed the World. They picked 15 elections from world history that really, really changed the world. And talk about whether people at the time they were voting knew they were changing the world. It's quite a fascinating concept. You can order it now. Go to Amazon or wherever you order your books. Or do what I like to do. Go into a bookstore and pick up The Elections That Changed the World. Dana, I'm glad you're here, and I want to get back to the book in a second. However, I do have some breaking news I do need to report to the audience. These, and I'm going to actually use CNN's reporting here. The son of Israeli ambassador to the United States has been critically injured in a West Bank ramming attack. The son of Israeli ambassador to the U.S., Yekiel Leiter, was critically injured in a ramming attack in the occupied West Bank on Wednesday afternoon. This is according to regional authorities, one day before Prime Minister Benjamin Netanyahu is scheduled to speak at the United Nations. Nariah Leiter, a reserve soldier manning a checkpoint near the settlement of Beit Horon, was rushed to a hospital in Jerusalem, according to emergency response services. And here is the quote that just makes your heart fall. Nariah needs a miracle, Ambassador Leiter said in a statement on social media. I believe in the power of prayer, and I believe that when the people of Israel unite, miracles happen. The driver of the car, 29-year-old Mahmoud Suleiman, a Palestinian from the nearby village of Beit Ur al-Tata, was shot and killed at the scene of the attack, according to the Palestinian Ministry of Health. Dana, I know you know Ambassador Leiter. I know him well. He's been on the show many times, and we've been together at many events. This news is terrible because he had another son who was actually killed in the fighting with Hamas. I thought we would just take a moment, Dan, and ask our audience to pray for our friend, Ambassador Leiter.
1: And as you said, the ambassador said, I believe in the power of prayer. And he said, when the people of Israel unite, miracles happen. The fact that this son, Nira, continued to serve in the reserves after his older brother, Moshe, was killed, is, first of all, is just unbelievable, because he didn't have to, but he wanted to. He wanted to be a part of the defense of the country that he loves so much. And we just have to keep praying. And look, what's happening on the West Bank is a complete and total mess. And the ambassador himself has said publicly that the Israeli, in his words, terrorists need to stop going after and in many cases killing Palestinians. And sadly, it is obviously a two-way street. It's just very, very ugly there. And we just, our prayers are definitely with the ambassador. It's just horrible.
0: Yeah, we'll follow this story throughout the day and tomorrow as it unfolds. But it sounds like a very critical situation. So we'll pray for our friend Ambassador Leiter and his son and their entire family. You know, Dana, if I may, you are Jewish, of course, and we've been living through a few years of just, I think, unbelievable times in the world, particularly in the United States, where anti-Semitism is on the rise. Covering stories about Israel and the war and October the 7th and, you know, foreign policy and how the United States deals with Israel. I mean, you have to cover these stories. And whenever you do, you often face a barrage of, I think, anti-Semitic criticism and attacks. How have you processed that as a journalist? I mean, I think sometimes you're facing things that go beyond rhetoric, that are actual threats to you. But you got to cover these stories.

0: stories. And I'm sort of curious, as just as a human being and as a Jewish American, how you process all of that for yourself, but also what you see going on elsewhere in our culture.
1: Yeah. Well, first of all, thank you for saying that. And, you know, as a friend, that it is, it's not easy. But I think that we all come to our jobs as journalists, or whatever our job is, particularly as a journalist, with objectivity and fact and truth seeking. It is also true that we come with who we are, and we can't separate them. And in this case, I don't want to, because we can cover what is going on in Israel, just like the Jewish Israeli press does, in a very critical, challenging way. But we also, and that's what we do. You know, I do mostly domestic politics. I, of course, have had Prime Minister Netanyahu on a couple of times. And after October 7th, we did a lot more of the coverage of these issues. But yeah, I mean, it's not a fun thing to get attacked for who you are, not what you're reporting. And it's a lot of times very thinly veiled criticism of what I'm saying.
0: The spike in anti-Semitism, the violence, the rhetoric, the open nature of it among so many people online, in our media, just out in the world, it's shocking. I mean, at levels I just don't think we've seen in our world for decades. Yet here we are, and a lot of this is permeating our political debates here in the United States, and frankly around the world. But it is global, and it's frightening for a lot of people. Dana, I really appreciate you being here today. I want to get back to your book for a moment. It's called The Elections That Changed the World. You picked out 15 elections where, in your opinion, the world really changed. And for our audience here at the Scott Jennings Show, there's an election that you focused on that I think there'll be a lot of interest in, and that is the 1966 California gubernatorial race. Take us back to 1966. Who was in it, and why'd you pick it?
1: A guy named Ronald Reagan was in that race. And, you know, David Fisher and I talked about, obviously, Reagan was a pivotal figure, and his elections, plural, had consequences. But we decided to not do perhaps the obvious, which was his presidential run and his two terms, and go back in time to when he ran for governor successfully in California. And the reason is because it redefined conservatism. And what was happening just 2 years beforehand was Barry Goldwater ran for president, and he got trounced. I mean, it was a huge Lyndon Johnson landslide. And there were so many people who were writing the obituary of the notion of conservatives and this conservative ideology and philosophy, and saying, oh, that's going to be dead and gone for generations. Well, they discounted a guy named Ronald Reagan, who had been an actor. He had been a Democrat until 1962, but he had slowly but surely been more interested in conservative ideology and the philosophy behind conservatism. And he, in 1964, gave what is now known as the speech, speech on behalf of Barry Goldwater, and explaining why he went from being a Democrat to a Republican, and talking about all the great things about being a conservative. And that caught the attention of politicos, and people in California convinced him, he was very reluctant, but convinced him, you know what, just try it, just try this politics thing, we think you'll be good at it. And he was, and he pretty much single-handedly turned around the conservative movement. And it's because the realization was, for the people who absolutely believed in these ideals, it wasn't that was being dismissed. It was the messenger wasn't right to get across the conservative ideas. And Ronald Reagan was that guy. And he could do it. And he could do it in his aw shucks way. And he did. And he won in California. And then, of course, later became president.
0: That speech you reference is called A Time for Choosing, and it was given on October 27th, 1964. So right at the end of the campaign, of course, Goldwater was losing. But after he gives this speech, he raises $1 million for Goldwater's campaign and generates, mm-hmm. Quite a bit of interest in the campaign. But as you say, a lot of interest in himself. And so Goldwater loses. But then he turns right around and Reagan makes this interesting and life-changing and history-changing run for governor of California. Let me ask you this. Do you as you think about it, and you've written about Reagan here from 66, he came from the world of entertainment. Do you see a line, some connective tissue between what Reagan did in 64 and then 66 and then ultimately becoming president and how Donald Trump ultimately catapulted mm-hmm. himself from entertainment into the presidency?
1: 100%. And I would even say it's a very different background, but I would even say Obama had the same instincts. And all three of them, their instincts are understanding how to perform for the cameras. I mean, Reagan was an actor and he was brilliant at it. We read in the book about how some of his opponents before the debate, they didn't even know what hit them because when the photographers came in, he just posed and put his arm up as if he's, waving and saying thank you. They click the camera and everybody else looks like they're cross-eyed and he looks like he's, winning a debate and winning a campaign. He was just genius at it. And Obama obviously was not a trained actor, but he knew how to perform. And of course, Donald Trump had years and years in front of many kinds of cameras, not the least of which was the reality show that he did. And he understood how to communicate that way. But I think the biggest thing for Trump wasn't just that, but he understood the modern technology at the time, which was Twitter. In 2016, and he got it. And that is such a huge asset. And I would even think it is a prerequisite for people to really do well is to understand what technology they're on the cusp of that's changing and get on it and get in front of it. I mean, frankly, Adolf Hitler.
0: You have to skate to where the puck is going on that front. And Reagan realized that about the television and, Trump realized it about social media. You wonder what the next thing will be. Let's say an AOC type candidacy pops up, where will she focus her energies on sort of next level communications? 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We wrap up after this. Stay with us.
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1: All right, rounding out the show here on Wednesday, September 23rd, with CNN's chief political correspondent, Dana Bash. She has a brand new book out. If you love politics and history, and if you're listening to me, you probably do, you're going to want to pick up this book. It's called The Elections That Changed the World. Dana's picked out 15 pivotal elections in world history that really did change the course of human history. I think you're going to love it. A lot of interesting stuff in there. We just talked about a big chapter on Reagan's winning the gubernatorial campaign in California. Dana, I want to spend the last 5 minutes together. I love a little lightning round. And okay. I love the idea that I am the one asking you questions today and not the other way around. This is a
2: You're so happy right now.
1: Yeah, I am. After 9.5 years of answering your questions, here I am. My, how the turntables. All right. Here we go. Number one, short answer on most underrated president in American history.
2: James Garfield.
1: Number two, best political interview you've ever done. And I recognize best could be, like best could mean you made the most news. It could be like, but I'll let you define best.
2: I would say I'm going to define best as craziest, which is after the 2016 debate with where Marco Rubio challenged Donald Trump on the size of his hands, asking the president, now president, live on television with his wife standing there about that moment.
1: Wow.
2: Not on my bingo card. That was not what I went to school for.
1: All right. Wildest live on-air thing you've ever seen on set or on a show at CNN?
2: I mean, every time I watch the 10 o'clock show.
1: You know, I'll give you my answer for you. I think you and Jake also, I mean, the top
2: thing. Oh, that.
1: Yeah, I mean, watching the Biden sort of malfunction in real time, you know, I actually think
2: you said set.
1: Let me ask you this.
2: So I was thinking about the show. I agree. It's for sure the debate.
1: Well, let's break from the lightning round for just 2 seconds. When you saw Biden begin to malfunction, you're moderating that debate. I know you had a game plan for what you wanted to do in that debate, but did that change your calculus on the fly there?
2: 100%. We had a game plan for everything except that.
1: Crazy. I mean, just crazy. All right, back to the lightning round. Toughest person to get a straight answer from?
2: Scott Jennings.
1: That's not true. I'm the most candid contributor you have. I answer you all the time.
2: oh, man. I would say it's a tie between Hakeem Jeffries and Mike Johnson. And Mike Johnson, honestly, it's a tie.
1: Interesting. All right. For your own point of view as you go on the air, what's a better source of political truth, polls or voters at a diner?
2: I would say, generally speaking, voters at a diner give you more insight into the moment. Polls give you a wider view. I know that's the answer you're looking for, but they're different.
1: What's a political prediction that you made on the air that you got wrong spectacularly?
2: Oh, my gosh. This is just recent. I thought very wrongly that once President Trump endorsed Darlene Graham, that it would clear the field, and it didn't.
1: Yeah, interesting. All right. Let's see. We got less than a minute to go. What is one thing that cable TV gets wrong about political coverage?
2: We only have 1 minute?
1: Yeah. Well, now you got 30 seconds.
2: I think our instinct is to do the here and the now, and the horse race is what is in front of us. But I do think we need to do more of what we say we want, which is more of the substance.
1: 5 seconds. Dream interview. Someone you haven't talked to, but you're desperate to interview before the end of your career.
2: King Charles.
1: King Charles. All right. That's Dana Bash, CNN's chief political correspondent. She has a brand new book, The Elections That Changed the World. 15 pivotal moments that shaped how we live. Dana, congratulations on the book. Thank you for giving us the whole hour.
2: Scott, common sense for the American people. Thank you so much for having
1: me. Of course, you're brilliant. I love you, and I'll see you soon. We're done for the day. We'll be back in Kentucky tomorrow. Thanks for listening.
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7: Hey, it's Jason Rantz. 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Buses are back on the road. 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And every parent in the state is running a routine they're still trying to remember. 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Roads that were dry for 3 months are slick again. 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
1: Welcome to Washington. I'm Chris DeMeo, Fox News. President Trump rolls out the red carpet to welcome Chinese President Xi Jinping for a state visit. Fox's Jared Halpern has more from the White House.
9: President Trump and the First Lady greeted Chinese President Xi Jinping and his wife on the runway of Joint Base Andrews, just outside of D.C. The state visit is the first trip to the U.S. for Xi in more than 10 years and comes as the U.S. and China try to balance a competitive relationship. Trade, Pacific security, and AI are all on the agenda. The visit will also include pageantry and a lavish state dinner with leading tech executives expected to attend. President Trump last met with Xi in May when China hosted the U.S. president for a state visit. At the White House, Jared Halpern, Fox News.
1: Venezuela's acting leader praises President Trump for his readiness to resume ties in her first address to the United Nations General Assembly.
10: Fox's Kristen Goodwin has more.
11: Venezuela's acting president, Delcy Rodriguez, says the recent energy deal with the U.S. will help global energy balance.
12: As one of the most all-encompassing and significant ever signed, it will contribute to ensuring the energy balance of the hemisphere and the well-being of our economy.
11: Thanking President Trump for resuming diplomatic ties, calling the dispute with the U.S. and earthquakes in Venezuela major tests of its life as a nation. Stressing recovery will take time, but noting Venezuela has started a democratic process and there will be elections.
12: To rise up and to allow Venezuela's rebirth.
11: Adding the nation is ready to walk hand in hand with the international community. Kristen Goodwin, Fox News.
10: Rodriguez taking over for former Venezuelan President Nicolas Maduro after U.S. forces seized him and his wife from their Caracas home in early January to face drug trafficking charges. 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

0: So while others have talked, I have acted. While others have spoken of peace, I have made peace. While others have ignored threats, I have confronted them. While others have talked of courage, America has shown it. While others have promised strength, I have used it to make America the most powerful country in the world. Working with many nations in this room, we are solving decades of intractable challenges, and we are settling years of unfinished business, and we're doing it well.
1: Donald Trump laying down the law at the United Nations as Kamala Harris makes a triumphant return to the campaign trail yesterday.
2: That was a hot mess inside a dumpster fire, inside a train wreck.
1: We're going to get into all of it on a big Wednesday episode of Fox Across America. Kennedy is coming by the K train. It's Wednesday. There's a good happy hour across the street. We got to make sure she doesn't embarrass the network. So we go over there and poke her with a stick about halfway through. Tiffany Smiley is in from the West Coast. She, of course, hails from Seattle. So if anybody's looking to score some cheap fentanyl, we got the hookup as well. 888-788-9910 is the phone number. And the only rule we enforce on a day-to-day basis. You could be a Republican on the show. You could be a Democrat, libertarian, independent. Just don't be a... Happy Wednesday. I got to tell you, I'm in a ridiculous mood. I got a lot going on. Okay, if you saw me last night on the Ingram angle, we got a little cut short at the end. You know, the show was running a little bit late.
3: That's not right.
1: I know people are upset about it, but I'll be back. I'm scheduled to be on with Jesse Waters tonight. So if you're watching the Fail-O-Vision, you could see me there. And, of course, Fox News Saturday night this weekend, Ivan Drago, the guy who played Dolph Lundgren, the man who played Ivan Drago in Rocky IV, I Must Break You. He is going to be there. George Santos is going to be there. And Casey White, superstar that we love from OutKick, will be there. Casey Smith, along with Ryan Reese. I had too many Caseys in my day-to-day. But as we get underway, it's not my giddiness over showbiz or any other ridiculousness that has me in this mood. It is very much watching Kamala campaign with Abdul al-Sayed yesterday. I love this for so many reasons. And it gives me selfishly an off-ramp from this dreadful conversation we've been having about AI and midterm polls and on and on and on.
4: This is total crap.
1: Well, Kamala basically came out of her bunker just to remind the world why nobody voted for her in the first place. And it was a lot of performative stupidity. She did another fake accent. At one point, she was yelling about DEI is a war on maternal care, even though they were referring to people who give birth not as mothers or moms, but as pregnant people.
4: Kamala is so stupid.
1: But it really does show you the divide in where the Democrat Party stands right now, because she's there with Abdul al-Sayed, a guy who wants to defund the police, abolish the prisons. He claims he's not a socialist, but he wants to tax everybody to the point that they quit capitalism. Okay, and he's there as the new guard of the Democratic Party. Those young upstart socialist candidates have all of the fundraising money, mainly because a lot of people who don't share your American values want to see those people get into power so they can reconfigure the country in the image of a lot of these big money foreign donors. Okay, that's not a secret. I'm not telling tales out of school. But with him on stage is Kamala Harris, okay, who stands for the opposite, which is nothing. Kamala Harris stands for whatever we might wind up voting for. You know, might as well be wearing a T-shirt that says, I'm for whatever the new thing is. Okay, that's all she is in a nutshell. And the reason I love the pairing of these two, which not just because it's a preview of the next season of Dancing with the Stars, because neither one of these people is going anywhere, but because it really does underscore how intellectually bankrupt our politics have become on the left. And again, I'm not saying this because we're about to go on a 3-hour screed about Democrats being bad. Okay, John Thune and the Republicans suck for not passing a voter ID law. They do. So I don't give them a free pass. I do think Trump was a little bit bamboozled over this Iran situation, if for no other reason than when we launched these strikes in Iran, Trump got on TV that morning and said to the Iranian people, this is your moment, rise up and take your country back. Which leads me to believe that people told Donald Trump, if you go in and bomb the Ayatollah, there's going to be a revolution. You're going to be remembered for stabilizing the Middle East, except none of that happened.
3: That's just how white folks will do you.
1: And now he's sitting here in a political quagmire. Are we winning the war? Absolutely. But it's a political quagmire because he's going to get crushed in the midterms if gas is $5 a gallon. And in terms of the people rising up to overthrow the regime and reconfiguring the balance of power in the Middle East for centuries to come, none of that actually happened. Okay, Trump said it was going to happen. He called those people to action because he was probably told by his generals that this is how this is going to go. But as it turns out, what really happened? We took out the Ayatollah in 8 minutes. His gay son is somewhere in a coma, but they've got hardline clerics running the place that would rather die than negotiate with us. So we're either going to wind up killing all of them at some point, or we're just going to leave, declare victory based on the fact that they can't get a nuclear weapon. And that has been something we've been adamant about. The president's been steadfast about. But if the same theocracy remains in power after we leave, yeah, the good news is they can't get a nuclear weapon. The bad news is the biggest state sponsor of terrorism in the world is Iran, and every one of those people will still be in charge of the country.
5: That can't be good.
1: So I'll be here when Trump declares victory and we finally get out of Iran and we say they're never going to get a nuclear weapon. And I don't doubt a lot of Republicans are going to line up to go, see, we won. We did the thing. But we didn't really do the thing. That's the point. And I just want to be objective about that because I meet a lot of you people on the road. I've got to look you in the face. And I don't ever for a second that I spend in media that I'm lucky enough to be here. I don't want to use this platform for anything other than bargaining with you in good faith. And yes, trying to be some sort of a force multiplier of positive energy in your day. That's all I got, man. But as it pertains to the Democrats, I love the collision we had yesterday in Michigan. Okay, Abdul Saeed, on a day where it is revealed that over $675,000 of the PAC dollars he took were from supporters of Hamas. Supporters of Hamas. Okay, he is sitting down campaigning with the day drunk chick who claims she's a champion of women, yet she wants men in women's locker rooms. Yet she's sitting there on stage with a guy who's taking most of his donations from people who don't give women any rights. Okay, that's who Kamala Harris is, and it's all performative stupidity. I'm just going to play you some of these clips. Okay, try to make this one English. Okay, if you're not at the table, bring a folding chair. Otherwise, you might be on the menu. This is a real thing, she said. I know she's going for an analogy, but we're sitting here 24 full hours later, and nobody in the room has any idea what that analogy happened to be. Okay?
6: That's true. That is true.
1: Here it is, clip 13.
7: We cannot let any circumstance, situation, or election take our power from us. If we are not in the room, Shirley Chisholm talked about it. Yeah. If you're not at the table, bring a folding chair, otherwise you might be on the menu. I'm conflating two people's sayings, you know that.
8: She's not real smart.
1: She yells and hoots and hollers, but there's not really a point to any of it. Okay. But here she is telling you the attack on DEI is an attack on maternal care. Now, let me just jump in. The reason people don't like DEI is it eliminates meritocracy. They don't like DEI because they're saying things like, let's appoint a person in this role because we've never had one in this role before, which fine. We're all for breaking barriers. The problem is under the DEI version of things, they don't go out and find the most qualified person from that demographic. They just find a person.
9: Bingo, man. Bingo.
1: Okay. Kamala is that proof. When Joe Biden announced that he was going to have a woman of color be his vice president, which, by the way, is technically illegal. Hey, you can't apply for this job unless you're black. Nobody else is allowed. That's kind of discrimination. But anyway, who cares? It's not going to be an issue. Not going to be like a lawsuit, so I don't want to get sidetracked. But the point is, Kamala Harris was running for president that year and polling at 1% when he picked her. meaning historically unpopular in the presidential polls, I'm going to go out on a limb and say there are 10 million other women who would be more popular than Kamala Harris who happen to be black.
5: I agree with that.
1: I know Obama agrees with that because he was pushing hard behind the scenes for a primary when Kamala got ultimately got nominated by the donors because he did not want her to be the standard bearer and thought she would lose if, in fact, she had to campaign against other Democrats.
5: Tell them like it is.
1: But she got the nomination. But here she is anyway, telling you DEI is an attack on maternal care. One has nothing to do with the other. Clip 14.
7: Here's another fact. The attack on DEI is an attack on maternal care.
6: Yes, it is.
7: An attack on DEI to recognize diversity, equity, and inclusion is an attack by definition on maternal care, including the need to protect black women in connection with their pregnancy, childbirth, and postpartum care.
1: What?
10: What sort of sad, twisted, and tiny leftist echo chamber does that woman belong to?
1: It's so bizarre. DEI, if you don't appoint unqualified people just because of their race, that's actually an attack on the quality of maternal care, is what she said. Exactly. What? Okay, because DEI is about appointing people just for the purposes of representation. Guys, here's a newsflash. I am a former New York City cab driver who went to community college. Okay, we have never had a former community college graduate who drove a cab and plays video games in his 40s. We've never had one of me be the Secretary of the Treasury. That doesn't mean you should make me the Secretary of the Treasury.
11: I admire your honesty.
1: Okay. Me and money get together like every 12 years just to remind each other why we can't stay together. Okay. I grew up with a big gambling problem. I'm a mess. Okay. I don't necessarily have the qualifications to do certain jobs. Here's a newsflash. Neither does Kamala Harris. Okay. But let me give you a little more because she went on, and this is probably one of my favorite ones. The big knock on Kamala is she's redundant and she repeats herself a lot. Tell me if you hear a certain word said too many times in this 10-second sound clip, clip 16.
7: We lose our power. I do believe that when you feel powerless, you are powerless. And when we feel powerful, we are powerful. And we are powerful.
1: I don't even know what just happened.
10: To end with a President Kamala Harris would be like having one of the mad banshees of The View in the Oval Office.
1: Well, the good news is The View is not going to nominate Kamala. The bad news is it sounds like they want to nominate Lindsey Clancy. Oh, my God. I'm going to play you some clips today over the course of the next hour. I'm going to play you a couple of clips that were on The View yesterday.
12: No,
1: it's got to happen. I had to listen to him. You have to listen to him because I really want to give you some understanding for where the Democrats are taking this conversation. It's basically about abandoning personal responsibility. If you're Abdul al-Sayed, you're running on this socialist dogma of, hey, life's too expensive here, ergo it should be free. You have no responsibility to make good financial choices, work hard, and create a life for yourself. No, ma'am. It's the people who've been successful, who did things right and played by the rules. They should be penalized to accommodate you while you smoke weed and watch Netflix. That's a real fair economic system. So that's what he's catering to, a lack of personal responsibility. Kamala Harris, just the same. Hey, we need more DEI, okay? DEI is not about meritocracy. It's not about finding the best of the best. And as it pertains to the Lindsey Clancy thing, I am amazed that we're nearly 3 weeks out from this ridiculous, you know, hung jury situation, mistrial, and there are still that many people getting in front of cameras and microphones and defending her. But it makes sense when you take a step back and realize the only thing the Democrats are ever pushing is that it's not your fault, it's somebody else's. And thankfully for them, there are enough losers out there that are willing to take that bait because they don't want to accept responsibility for anything they themselves are doing.
13: And I'm out here in the real world and I know what's right or wrong or bullshit.
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0: is Fox Across America with Jimmy Failla. Let me give you a little more race pandering from Kamala Harris and Abdul Al-Sayed. Why are they doing this? Al-Sayed is polling astonishingly low with black voters in Michigan, and they are traditionally the deciding factor in places like Detroit. Unfortunately, the minority community has not been terribly receptive to socialism, especially in the Latino side of things, where lots of people migrated to this country legally, because they were fleeing socialist countries. So it's really hard if you've moved your whole family to America to get away from something, only to find out it's on the ballot when you get here. I mean,
1: that's the dumbest thing I've heard of.
0: Stupid. Weapons grade stupid. But what he's got Kamala there to do is pander to the black vote in hopes that she will pick up his fortunes. Because Kamala was popular with black women. She was. And she got overwhelming support because there are a lot of women in the black community who do respond to identity politics, who keep getting sold this reductive narrative of if the people don't look like you, you don't have adequate representation. Okay. And, you know, the only way to get it is to have somebody who does look like you, which in theory, okay, I get why that would appeal to you. Except Barack Obama was our first black president. Black unemployment went up, not down. Okay, black literacy rates went down, not up. And oh, by the way, your health care surged by 300%.
2: I don't see you doing any better in the booty department.
0: I don't know if you saw the pretty viral clip right now of Bill Burr being interviewed by Rolling Stone. And he's talking about how, yes, Luigi Mangione killed the CEO of United Healthcare, but rather than hiring extra security, maybe these corporate CEOs should take a step back and think about the role they're playing in upsetting people like this. And what's amazing is whenever we have this conversation, nobody in the media ever wants to acknowledge the fact that Obamacare, which was passed by the Democrats without a single Republican vote, the Obamacare subsidies, which were passed by Democrats without a single Republican vote, that health care plan, okay, is responsible for prices that are so high, liberals are okay with you shooting CEOs. Like, you should at least admit that your health care bill was a turkey if you're going to come back in the same breath and run on fixing health care. Okay? You literally made health care what it is. And now you're like, we got to get Trump out of there so we can fix the health care again. Imagine the captain of the Titanic wants his old job back. He's like, enough of this new guy. We got to get me back in there. Think of those good nights we had Tuesday through Thursday. We were having a lot of fun before we hit that iceberg. Get this guy out of here. Put me back in charge. That's exactly what they're doing on the left.
1: I'm sick and tired of all this bullshit.

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0: No, no. You gotta. If I had to hear it, you have to hear it. 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
2: The View is awful.
0: Maybe so. But I found this to be maybe my favorite sequence of media in the last 5 years. And I'll explain why at great length, because it really overlaps with where we are politically. Okay, what the Republicans are doing, whether you can hate Trump with all the fiber in your being, I don't care, he's a big boy. Half the people who hate him wind up working for him. That's just the way it works. And he's upfront about it. He's like, if I didn't make up with people who hated me, I'd have nobody to talk to, because everybody's hated me or bashed me at one point or another. Think about that. You're living in America where the vice president has called the current president Hitler, literally. And then J.D. Vance said, you know, he wised up and he started consuming other forms of media and realized he'd been hoodwinked. Whatever. Give him credit on the evolution. You can't really hold it against him if you're a Democrat, because Kamala Harris at the 2020 presidential debate said Joe Biden was palling around with Klansmen and fought against integrated school busing at a time when she was a little girl trying to go on an integrated school bus for the first time. Joe Biden protested against black kids going to white schools.
3: Do you have a problem figuring out whether you're for me or Trump and you ain't black?
0: And he did, by the way, sadly, euthanize a former Grand Dragon of the Ku Klux Klan. You can look that up, Robert Byrd. Look it up. Give it a Google. I'm pausing. I'm buying you time. But the point is, vice presidents saying terrible things about the guy they go on to serve under is nothing new. It's called politics. They assassinate your character till you offer them a job, at which point they're like, I love this guy. Where's he been my whole life? But on the Republican side of the political offering, what they have been doing since Trump got into office is trying to reduce the scale and the scope of the government. That's what DOGE was about. Less government jobs, more employment in the private sector. Less government spending means less taxes for you. That's why you got the no tax on tips, the no tax on overtime. Okay, they're trying to slash regulation so the free markets can actually determine economic outcomes, which gives you more freedom to go out there and conquer. Victorhood. You can do it. Okay, what the Democrats are selling is absolutely positively victimhood. Okay, just 10 years removed from Obama being in office on a platform of yes, we can. The Democrats now tell you at every turn, you can't. No, you can't. The rich are too rich. Capitalism is the devil. America was built on slavery. Never mind that 1% of Americans own slaves, and that's 1% too many. But 100% of our country fought a civil war to level the playing field. And in the post-Reconstruction era, when we had made great gains as a society, something called the Dixiecrats, Southern Democrats, came along to give us Jim Crow and tried to bring us backwards in time. It wasn't until Lyndon Johnson was the president that the Democrats were forced to accept that black people weren't going anywhere. And the vast, vast, vast majority of Americans and white people understood that they should have equal standing under the laws, that the Democrats started to embrace them as a voting bloc by offering all types of free stuff, entitlements, welfare programs, things that declared war on the nuclear family by telling people, hey, if the two of you are married drawing two salaries and you stay together,

0: you're not going to get any welfare. But you know what? If you guys break up, dad doesn't stick around, whatever the case may be, you got more money coming in from the government. And that might have been a law of unintended consequences. But sadly, as we sit here right now, 75% of black kids are in a single parent household. Okay, it doesn't make their life easier. It definitely makes it harder. It's just one salary. Even if you got one super parent, still harder. Okay, doesn't mean it's, you know, an attack on them. It's just a reality. But understand, the Democrats, having seen people like Barack Obama come along, defy the odds, and accede all the way to the presidency, are still trying to tell you that America in 2026 is America in 1826, meaning you can't get ahead, we're systemically racist, nobody cares, all the pandery garbage things that absolve a voter of personal responsibility. You know, voter ID, black people don't know how to do voter ID. They're not smart enough for that. You're disenfranchising people. Okay, even Kamala Harris trots that one out on the campaign trail, that you're going to get purged from the voter rolls. You know who got thrown off voter rolls this year? Dead people. People who weren't registered as living. Okay, people who weren't living in districts where they are authorized to vote. But Kamala Harris, here she is, saying it's cheating by purging the polls. Clip 17.
1: They are cheating by purging voter rolls. So we say as leaders then to folks, not only must you register to vote, check your voter registration status to make sure you haven't been purged from the rolls. They're trying to take our tools, but we are a creative people. And we know how to fight. And we have always been fighting against the odds, and that has never deterred us.
0: Oh, God.
2: Winners are not allowed to allow losers to rewrite history.
0: It's so embarrassing. Okay, they're trying to purge you off the rolls. And again, okay, in the moment we find ourselves in, Kamala saying black people are being purged by being asked to show voter ID, very condescending and racist. Okay, it's also condescending to just be offering the rest of the country socialism. Hey, we know this ideology has starved a few hundred million people to death around the globe and bankrupted every country that's ever enacted it. But more of this, because you don't want to work. Look at all the streaming services you got. You got the Netflix, you got the Apple TV, you got Paramount Plus, you got Stars, you got all kinds of streaming services. Peacock, you better have Fox Nation, you dirtbags. Okay, look at all these streaming, sir. You don't want to be work all day. You'd be collecting a payment from the government, smoking some weed. Let the other people work. The freaking capitalists, those idiots. Am I right, you guys? And that's what they're running on. Victimhood. Victimhood. You can't do it. The deck is stacked. The Democrats elected Obama on Yes, We Can. They're back here 10 full years later to tell you, no, you can't. And that's why there's so much sympathy for Lindsey Clancy. Okay, Lindsey Clancy kicks off a soundbite I'm about to play you from The View. I wanted to play you three clips. Why? Because it perfectly illustrates the problem in our politics. One, Democrats have no interest in personal responsibility. Lindsey Clancy killed three of her kids. In a normal world, she's going to die in prison or get the gas chamber or whatever the hell they do in a state where capital punishment is legal. And there's not going to be a lot of sympathy. Okay, is postpartum really bad? Yes. And it's not something I dismiss. I haven't gone through it myself. I have great empathy for these women. Okay, but Lindsey Clancy ultimately became a hero to women on the left because the jury decided that if they did not convict her, that was going to make life easier on future women who might have a rough day and decide to kill three of their kids, which again, I'm sorry, is going to have a hard time garnering my empathy. Okay, understand that in three sequences yesterday, I love these so much. Sarah Haynes is going to come on here. I'm going to play you a clip of her saying she cannot believe Patrick Clancy moved on from his marriage to Lindsey Clancy as quickly as he did. What happened to their wedding vows? In sickness and in health, till death do us part. Apparently, the death do us part didn't include the three kids if your wife kills them. Because this Sarah Haynes gal is apoplectic that this guy could bail on a marriage, you know, after his wife killed three kids. You know, time was you could kill a couple of kids and you'd go to counseling and hear things out.
3: That is totally absurd.
0: But this is clip number one. Then I'm going to play you a second clip where Joy Sonny Hostin brags about being on a famous jury that acquitted a man who killed someone, then chopped them up into little pieces and fed the body to other people. Sonny Hostin brags about being the holdout juror who got this guy acquitted. That's clip two. Clip three is Joy Behar declaring that we'll never have a female president. Yeah, as long as The View's on the air, you're right. We'll never have a female president.
4: Bingo.
0: Because they're all a bunch of moonbats. Listen to Sarah Haynes first, clip seven.
5: What bothers me is he talks about forgiving her, which I love, but he focuses on that and never jumps to what so many people struggle with. How did the marital love end so quickly when you admit openly your wife got sick? She got sick. It doesn't mean you can be with him, and it doesn't mean it doesn't remind you of the worst day of your life. But I would hope, and like in sickness and in health, he said everyone was worried about her. They were tragically, their arms were around her as she was going down the drain. I would hope that my husband wouldn't sit there and just move right along.
6: So, like,
0: so where do you draw the line? Out of curiosity, if killing the whole family isn't a deal breaker, is there such a thing? I mean, I guess the answer would be no. But why, again, are they championing Lindsey Clancy and saying she was rightfully, declared a mistrial? Because personal responsibility. She killed three of her kids. Nobody on the left wants to own the personal role they play in their own circumstances. And do you want to know one of the reasons why they're peddling this lack of personal responsibility as hard as they are? Because of the trans thing. Like, straight up, there's a lot of liberal parents that if they ever had to, you know, be honest with themselves and offer themselves true clarity, they'd realize their children have been surgically mutilated in the name of placating some form of an ideology that was fashionable for a few years around 2020, 2021. Okay, the percentage of kids in this country that are actually trans is less than 1%. But the percentage of wealthy households who have trans kids is exponentially higher. Why? Because poor families can't dare dream of getting an elective cosmetic surgery because they want to celebrate permanent Halloween. But rich families saw these kids as accessories. They saw them as political statements, just like the people walking around in COVID masks in the year 2026 are essentially just telling you they're a liberal without just saying it out loud, without going the full package, the Subaru, the nose ring, and the blue hair. Sometimes you just want to wear a mask. Okay, but understand, getting away from the personal responsibility of things is very appealing to liberal white women, many of which trans their kids. Here's Sonny Hostin, though, taking it a step further, bragging about being the holdout juror in a cannibal murder case. Clip eight.
7: The insanity defense has been around in Massachusetts for 182 years, so I think it's well established. And I thought absolutely that she was not criminally responsible by reason of insanity. And the reason I felt that I feel so strongly about this holdout juror is because I was a holdout juror in a case, in the Daniel Rakowitz case. I don't know if people remember it, the butcher of Tompkins Square Park. It was
8: the guy who ate the victims?
7: Yes.
6: You were on that jury?
7: Yes,
6: you're going to need to explain more.
7: Yes, I was.
6: And were when you I, a lawyer never heard already? This story
7: I was,
6: before.
7: It was before I went to law school.
6: Oh, because I would have never
7: and,
6: put you on
7: and I, when I brought it up in the high, when I brought it up at the Hot Topics meeting, I don't think everyone believed me. And then my producer looked it up, and I'm in the New York Times. And apparently, several jurors questioned afterwards said one holdout juror was principally responsible
8: for
7: preventing them from returning a guilty verdict. That was me. And it was because I saw clearly that he was psychotic.
8: Of course.
7: He was in a psychosis. He did not mean to kill her. And once he killed her, he panicked. He chopped up her body parts. Yes, boiled her body parts. Tried to commit the perfect crime and then fed her.
6: And you got this guy off?
7: And No, that's how much I believe in the insanity defense.
0: Oh, God, Sonny Hostin.
4: Garbage like you just makes me sick.
0: Do you hear how giddily she describes? He chopped the body up into small pieces, boiled it, made it into soup. And the other girl goes, you got this guy off? And she's like, you're just because I believe in the insanity defense. Now, you understand, okay, even if you tell me there's an insanity defense here, that person should get the death penalty. It is addition by subtraction 100% of the time. Because if you are capable of doing that once, you are capable of doing that a million times. There's no world where anyone should take pride in setting someone free because they had a bad night that ended with them killing and eating someone. just the same as Lindsay Clancy's husband doesn't owe her another minute and 30 seconds in that marriage after he comes home and discovers three dead kids. But the fact that The View's on there taking the side of Lindsay Clancy, The View's on there laughing at the fact that Sonny pardoned a murderous cannibal. Okay, and then this builds to the crescendo of Joy Behar saying people won't vote for a female president. Yeah, maybe it's because they're watching your freaking show.
9: I think he's got a point.
0: Here it is, clip 9.
8: I think this country will vote for an obese, Jewish, black homosexual before a woman.
10: You do?
8: Yep.
10: Yeah. I mean, if it was a woman who was all those things?
11: Never.
8: No, especially not.
10: Really?
11: No, Saturday Night Live
10: makes
11: fun of her. Trust me.
10: I still disagree. Do you agree with that?
11: We just had one of the most beautiful, brilliant women run for president.
8: And she couldn't do it.
11: And you see what we got.
8: And Hillary, too.
11: And
8: they won't do it.
11: And
12: I'm surrounded by idiots.
0: I mean, really, though. I think we'll vote for an obese, Jewish, black homosexual before a woman. Well, if the obese black homosexual doesn't say Lindsay Clancy's the good guy here, or the murderous cannibal is the good guy here, then yes, I would imagine they'd have a better start than the air quote women that are championing such things on The View. Okay, but in a nutshell, and I don't play you a lot of clips from The View because there are laws in this country against cruel and unusual punishment, as we all know. But this really is the moment we find ourselves in right now politically. It's personal responsibility or a free-for-all. Okay, the Democrats are pushing a world where you don't have to work because the people who work hard should be paying for everything you do. The deck is stacked. Sure, these people worked 20-hour days and innovated and invented stuff and worked side jobs and hustled. None of that matters, okay, to what they're peddling on the left. It's not personal responsibility. It's a participation trophy economic strategy where the losers get treated like winners just the same. And it's the same mantra when it comes to the Lindsay Clancy's and the murderers of the world and the criminals of the world. They want to abolish prisons. Why? Well, you know, look at society. These poor criminals never had a chance. They had to kill their kids. I mean, the patriarchy or something. Am I right, you guys? What's even happening over here? But it catches on because there are a lot of dirtbags who don't want to contribute anything to society and don't want to take responsibility for the bad decisions and poor choices that they've made. And the point is, it needs to be stopped politically, because the good news is, you look around the country, we actually have so many great people. They outnumber the bad people by about, you know, 8-1. Okay, but once it gets down to about 5-1 or even 4-1, these people have a chance of really being in charge of things. And unfortunately, if they happen to take over, there's actually nothing left to be in charge of.
13: You're listening to the man who can do it all.
14: He can wrestle.
15: That's right. Yeah.
14: He can style. He can profile.
15: Yeah.
14: He can woo the lady. And last but not least, he's got class.
13: Fox Across America with Jimmy Failla.

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16: A gal by the name of Melania Trump.
7: Hubba, hubba.
16: That's a true story. Kennedy's going to be here as well. We will get into some of your calls, texts, tweets, carrier pigeons, the whole barnyard jamboree. A good time will be had by all. But at the tippy top of the very next hour, what I think is the clip of the month. I don't want to say the week. That's, you know, you don't know. It's bigger than that. I think this wins the full month, and we'll lead with it at the top of the next hour. Don't go anywhere.
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19: Legendary tennis champion Arthur Ashe was the first African-American player to compete professionally in tennis. In leading UCLA to the NCAA title in 1965, he created a tennis program for inner cities in 1968 and was the U.S. LTA amateur champ and won the first U.S. Open at Forest Hills, being ranked co-number one with Rod Laver in that year.
20: This is still one of the Grand Slam titles, and now Muscles is the only player who won the Grand Slam this year. After a day of rest yesterday, he was pretty tough today. And I look forward to playing him again because for this year we're all square. I think I beat him about a month and a half ago in Detroit under poor lights. So here's hoping we meet in the final of Forest Hills on my turf. So I'll see you in September.
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22: A high-level sit-down at the White House. I'm Sue Guzman, Fox News. President Trump and Chinese President Xi Jinping holding a meeting in Washington, D.C. on Wednesday. Fox's Christina Coleman has more.
23: President Trump plans to hold a state dinner with tech CEOs and address a variety of critical issues, including AI, the semiconductor industry, tariffs, and trade. And during his visit, Xi might call for the U.S. to cancel weapon sales to Taiwan. And Trump could end up pressing Xi on allegations that China is helping Iran target U.S. forces in the Middle East. Meantime, the war in Iran is a hot topic at the UN General Assembly. And Ukraine's president is urging leaders to target Russia's revenues to stop their war efforts.
22: Iran's president saying on Wednesday that his people have been victims of terrorism by the United States. Masoud Pezeshkian delivering the speech before the UN General Assembly, saying Iran's people have only defended themselves.
24: They came into surrounding territories and targeted our universities, our healthcare centers, our schools, our hospitals, our infrastructures, all of it against international law.
22: Secretary of State Marco Rubio says the United States needs to keep up the pressure on Iran, both economically and militarily.
25: When it comes to the imposition of both sanctions and the use of military force, the president has extraordinary powers. Every president does. He's the commander in chief, both constitutional and otherwise, to be able to carry out those functions.
22: Hurricane Polo fueling fears of landslides in Mexico's northwest region, with up to 6 inches of rain forecast for Thursday. And tropical storm Nolo is churning south of Hawaii, expected to approach the Big Island as early as Friday. And Pakistan announcing it carried out airstrikes on 10 sites in Afghanistan that it claims was launching drone attacks against it the day before. Latest escalation threatening mediation efforts. 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
1: Hot damn. Back in action, hour number two of Fox Across America with Jimmy Failla. I'll admit to being a little distracted because Melania Trump is in the building right now here at the Fox News Channel, making the rounds, little Fox and Friends, doing the Big Money Show with Brian Brenberg. You know, I have a special friendship with Melania. She's a very sweet woman. Even helped me up after the Secret Service tased me that one time that we met here at Fox. But as we get underway, it is not about my off again relationship with the First Lady. It is about two other phenomenal gals that'll be joining us. Tiffany Smiley, who is on the Big Money Show with Melania, is going to be here today. Kennedy's going to be here. It's Wednesday. We bring Kennedy by every Wednesday because she is, like myself, one of those people who really bargains with you in good faith. We don't want to be in charge of anything. We're not going to try and run your life. We're also not going to ostracize or alienate you if you think differently than we do. We are good old-fashioned Americans, okay? Americans, meaning we can agree, we can disagree, none of it matters. E pluribus unum, out of many, we are one. That's what we say on this show.
2: This sounds very gay.
1: I get that a lot. But as we get underway in this hour, clip I wanted to start with, this one really jumped out at me today when I was making the media rounds. We prepped this show. A lot of people don't believe us that we actually put preparation into this before we actually go on the air.
3: Come on, don't bullshit me.
1: No, we did. We prepped the show. I want to play a clip that is so bonkers to me. And it is not a clip that is going to be a top 25 in media this week. Won't get the attention. Not even remotely close. And it's unfortunate, because the clip has to do with fraud, okay? Massive fraud, like $2 trillion worth of government fraud at a time when we're, say, $40 trillion in debt, okay? And I bring it up because fraud, of all things, should be the one issue where we have common cause, meaning if you're a Democrat and I'm a Republican, we should be able to agree that if our tax dollars are getting stolen, if money designated for our social safety net is not going to the rightful recipients, but being siphoned out of the country, we should all be pissed.
4: When you're right, you're right, and you're right.
1: Because they're not ripping off just me, they're not ripping off just you, they're ripping off all of us. And in the process, they're ripping off the people who actually need the help and cannot do for themselves. So I focus on this because it's J.D. Vance, and he's talking about how 750,000 people are fraudulently enrolled in Obamacare. Okay. Some of them aren't alive. Some of them aren't U.S. citizens. Some of them are just using stolen social security numbers to apply and receive benefits. But the fact remains, your health care costs are higher because as a government, we're paying for 750,000 people who aren't eligible for the program.
5: That is financial lunacy.
1: Now, in a normal world, you'd hear that as a liberal, I'd hear that as a Republican, and we'd be like, well, let's wrap this up, get to the bottom of this, bang it out, and be done with it. But in the era of grievance politics, where everything's about a character assassination against your other side, no Democrat anywhere in the media reacts to this as J.D. Vance is purging fraud. What do they say? They say they're kicking people off their health care.
6: Democrats are so full of crap.
1: On the right, J.D. Vance is finding fraud. On the left, it's J.D. Vance just kicked 750,000 people off their health care. When will the evil ever stop with this administration? But it's something we should be focused on collectively, because somewhere in between those two headlines is the truth. Trillions of dollars that could otherwise go for things that would help this country are instead being spent on fraud. And in the process, every time the government spends money, the money you have is worth a little bit less. It devalues currency. But here's J.D. Vance talking about a clip 11.
7: We are stopping Obamacare enrollment for about 750,000 people, 750,000 people who we believe are fraudulently enrolled in the program. That's number one. The second thing that we're going to do is we're going to do some additional verification. We expect that most of these people are fraudulently enrolled, but we're going to do some additional verification on about 419,000 people. We're going to make sure that they're, first of all, legal residents of the United States of America. And second of all, we're going to make sure that they actually meet the income threshold requirements in order to receive these Obamacare benefits.
1: Now, the Democrats will characterize that as an attack on people and their health care. That's what they'll tell you. This administration is taking away health care.
5: You ever seen such negative campaigning in your life?
8: Dirtiest campaign I ever remember.
1: But here is Dr. Oz also talking about how Obamacare. Obamacare doubled because of fraud. Prior to COVID, 10 million people were on Obamacare. Do you know how many people were on Obamacare after COVID? 22 million. Because people were just enrolling in all of these government programs that didn't have strict verification process. Why? Because you couldn't do anything in person. That's where all this Medicaid fraud came from. This is where all these PPE fraud cases came from. This is where the fake hospices and the empty Somali daycare sprung up from. Okay, you are now applying for government grants, but the government was not physically meeting you in person to verify the legitimacy of any of these businesses.
9: That's stupid. Use your common sense.
1: And, you know, part of that had to do with COVID. A lot of that had to do with the fact that a lot of the money that we allocate for entitlement programs makes its way into NGOs, non-government organizations. And once it makes it into an NGO, even though it's a government taxpayer dollar going into a program funded by the government, an NGO is ultimately exempt from government scrutiny. So a lot of these NGOs turn around and donate money back to the politicians who are sitting in power in the states where they're siphoning cash out of the government. Again, in the 90s, in the 80s, politicians would be taking perp walks all over the news right now. In the year 2026, where everything legitimately has to be a battle, an attempt to, you know, characterize the other side as some type of hateful, genocidal lunatics who just hate the poor, hate the elderly, hate the minorities. That's the whole Democratic sell. This creates a society where Obamacare can go from 10 million to 22 million. You can get the bill for it. Your healthcare can go to the moon. And we're not even talking about this as a political story. This is not a top 10 political story right now. It's not. Here's Dr. Ross talking about it. Clip 12.
10: For years, to give you a number to anchor on, for years, the ACA, Obamacare, had 10 million enrollees from 2015 to 2020. During COVID, it went up to 22 million people. Mr. Vice President, there is no way we are needing to pay more than twice as much for people to be in a program when it was stable at 10 million. So the question becomes, what happened? Well, the guardrails were weakened and the prior administration decided not to enforce the weakened guardrails. So about 35% of current people on the Obamacare system, 35%, more than a third, have never used the program. They haven't bought a prescription medication. They haven't seen a doctor. That's just not possible. That's at least twice as much as your normal incidence of people having insurance and not using it. So we know there is fraud.
1: Now, the Democrats characterize this as Dr. Oz is mad at people for being healthy. Just they haven't gone to the doctor. He's mad at them for not going to the doctor. No, no, he's mad at them because they don't exist. There's a lot of people using fraudulent Social Security numbers that are fraudulently obtained. They have the same issue with the hospices out in California. The hospices are listing a lot of patients who are days from death's door, who happen to be very much alive and have no affiliation with the hospice. Why? Because people stole their Social Security numbers. Crazy. But when it comes to fraud, okay, I stop and harp on this for a second, because fraud does affect everybody the same. Republican, Democrat, they don't get to steal Republican tax dollars. Okay, or Democrat tax dollars individually. Ergo, you don't have to care because it's not happening to your party. If you're an American taxpaying citizen, it's happening to all of us. These are the areas where we should be able to find that common ground. But one of the reasons we can't is a lot of the people who oversaw that fraud, who turned a blind eye to it, like Keith Ellison, who was the Minnesota Attorney General, says all the Republicans voting against him are just bigots and racists. Never mind that he was caught on a hot mic telling a Somali group, don't worry, we'll make these investigations go away. Never mind the billions of dollars in cash siphoned out of downtown Minneapolis over into Mogadishu, where known terror groups are the recipients of some of the social welfare that we allocate for American taxpaying citizens who need the help. Okay, Keith Ellison says if you oppose him, it's all about his race. The fraud shouldn't matter. Clip 24.
11: This is what you call a base election. You know what a base election is? That means whoever gets out their base, that's who's going to win. Now, is the base of people who believe in freedom and justice, compassion and mercy. The people who believe that in the equality of human beings and the dignity of all human beings, will we show up and vote? Or will the bigots and the racists show up and vote? You know what I'm saying? Either we're going to show up or they're going to show up. We're not against them, they against us. We don't want to stop them from leading their lives. They're trying to stop us from leading our lives.
12: You ought to be ashamed of yourself.
1: We don't want to stop them from leading their lives. Now we fired them if they didn't get the vaccine. Couldn't board a plane. Couldn't go to a restaurant. Couldn't go shopping. Now we don't want to stop them from leading their lives. They're perfectly welcome to lead their lives from the comfort of their home. Just don't go outside. We locked you up. Okay, it's all bananas. It's all garbage. And Keith Ellison presided over probably one of the biggest statewide fraud rings we've seen, with all due respect to what happened out in California, but that's still ongoing. And they really want you to believe that if you take any interest whatsoever in policing the welfare rolls, the Obamacare rolls, any of the social safety net rolls, that it's because you bear some type of an animus towards the people who would otherwise be the recipients of these programs. That's what they're doing on the left in name of actual policy. Is they're just attacking people.
13: Nobody talks anymore about the issues.
14: No.
13: They simply just, this man is for toxic drinking water to kill your children. I mean.
1: That's Johnny Carson in 1984. Could you imagine Johnny Carson in 2026 having to react to the state of politics and how they're literally calling a guy Hitler? Do you know how laughable that is to people in the 90s and the 80s that Donald Trump, who has a Jewish daughter, is being called Hitler? Hitler killed 6 million people. Donald Trump closed the border and tracked down 200,000 kids that went missing after they were trafficked into this country under Joe Biden. Sadly, we still have close to 300,000 kids to find, and they're working on it. But Donald Trump has tried to shrink the size of the government. He was called Hitler for that. Okay, he wanted less government employment. He wants less government regulation. He wants less government oversight in your day-to-day life. He's constantly called Hitler. Okay, you're a bigot and a racist if you vote for them, said Keith Ellison. Said, we don't hate those people. They don't like us. Really? You're calling them racist and bigots? You know, I haven't spent a long time in a Hallmark greeting card store, but last I checked, they don't have a section devoted to people you love that you refer to as racist and bigots. These are not serious people. But because so much of our politics has descended in an exercise to characterize your other side as the devil, in the process, nobody is actually focusing on the real world problem. Like, fraud's a real world problem. Okay, we're $40 trillion in debt. It reminds me of a story I've told on the show before. I once saw two cab drivers, and this probably happens 5 times a year. Two cab drivers will get out of their cars at a red light to beat the hell out of each other. It's a road rage incident. Somebody stole a fare. Somebody cut a guy off in slow moving traffic. They get out at a red light to punch each other within an inch of their lives. And a second after they do it, one of the guys realizes that he left his car in drive and it's now rolling away and he's got to run after it. It is my favorite thing in the world to witness. In my life, I've actually probably only seen it in person 4 or 5 times, but it's the funniest thing in the world. Like, a guy gets out like jihad mad, ready to die for a cause. And another guy gets out just the same, and they don't know how to curse because they're new to America, so they're putting the phrases in the wrong order and all that other stuff. Okay, and then within seconds, one of them realizes the car's rolling away and they got to run after it, and it kind of lightens the mood. Okay, that's where we are when it comes to most of the things that matter in politics. Everybody's jumping out to beat each other at a red light. What they don't realize is the car's rolling down the road. And 9 times out of 10, if it's something like fraud, if it's something like immigration, if it's something like the creeping march of socialism, we're beating each other up while the car rolls without us.
0: The critics have spoken.
15: Well, that was different. Yep. Rousy, but different.
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0: busy day on the show today. Kennedy, Tiffany, Smiley. I'm in New York all week. It's Parents Weekend up at Lincoln's College, so we're going to go see Lincoln this weekend. Kind of help him do a couple of keg stands, make sure he's got the form down. He's almost a month into the school year. You got to have good technique. And then back on the road the following weekend. We're going to be in Richmond, Virginia. If you're listening on WRVA, that is a big damn deal. Going to be down there October 3rd. Then the following weekend, we go down, holy hell, Clearwater, Florida. Two shows about to both be sold out. That's a big damn deal. That's October 10th. And October 17th, we are at the Pikes Peak Event Center in Colorado Springs, Colorado. Pumped up for that. Last time I was there with Jenny and Lincoln was the night Donald Trump got shot in Butler, Pennsylvania. So that show is going to take me back quite a ways. That's going to be a heavy show. And October 24th, if you're listening on KSRO, we are out in Santa Rosa, California at the Luther Burbank Center for the Performing Arts. What do these venues have in common? They are all far too classy for my act. But if you want to go, you can catch me live at all of these, foxacrossamerica.com. What about November? November 7th, Grand Junction, Colorado. November 14th, Indianapolis, Indiana. November 21st, Oklahoma City. And then we wrap it up in Concord, New Hampshire, December 5th. That is the end of the 2026 season right there. Well, ooh, stop it. Are you kidding me? William, my comedy pimp, already has like 10 cities on sale in 2027. This is just what's on sale, actually. I can't announce gigs that aren't on sale yet. But we're already going to Lexington, Kentucky. We're already going to Boise, Idaho. We're already going to Red Bank, New Jersey. We're already going to Greensburg, Pennsylvania. Off the top of my head, I can name about 15 more cities right now that'll go on sale in the ensuing weeks and months. So if you want to see me live, like I said, just keep checking that website, foxacrossamerica.com. Big problem for the Democratic Party. We're going to spend a little time on this in the next segment. There is a new poll out from CNN on Democrat leadership. I'm talking Hakeem Jeffries, who's the Speaker of the House if they take it back. Chuck Schumer, who is currently the Senate Minority Leader. Okay, there's a poll out on their popularity within their own party that really gives you a lot of insight into how the midterms are going to go. If for no other reason that it offers you a lot of perspective on Donald Trump that nobody gives you when they analyze his poll numbers. You'll always hear like, oh, Trump is at 30% in this poll, or Trump is at 40% in that poll.
1: People aren't buying it, CNN, you dumb bastard.
0: And some people are buying it. And again, I know the polls are wrong with Trump. They're very rarely wrong by 9 points. You know what I'm saying? But the reality is everybody keeps giving you these nuggets of Trump's popularity. But what nobody acknowledges when they're breaking down and analyzing Donald Trump's popularity is how it compares to the people he's actually running against.
2: I think he's got a point.
0: Okay, I'll tell you how it compares on a case-by-case, issue-by-issue basis, and you might have a completely different outlook on life by the end of the segment. But either way you slice it, don't go anywhere. I'm not talented enough to alienate audience members. We need all the help we can get. Stick

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0: It's not a Mikey Monday, but we're going to let Mikey take over the show for a few minutes here on Fox Across America, because this is one of those stories.
1: Woo!
0: There's a real reason to cover this story, and it's not just because it's about a lesbian bar, okay? When you hear the first two words, lesbian bar, you just assume Mikey got in trouble for not deleting his search history again. But the God's honest truth is what this story is about is wokeness and how it crushes everything it touches.
2: Everything woke turns to
0: including a lesbian bar called Last Ditch, which happens to be up in Massachusetts. I'm going to read you a story, 100% of which is true. And it's about wokeness. It's about the hierarchy of grievance. It's about how so many people on the left are in a perpetual quest for victimhood. Victimhood. They want to say they've been aggrieved, so you give them something. That's what happened in the woke era. We started to turn losers into winners, and we started to placate a lot of moonbats, crazy people, okay, who, you know, harbored beliefs that 5 or 10 years ago might have gotten them banished from polite society. Let me read you the headline, but long story short, there was a Western Massachusetts lesbian bar that required everybody who went to it to wear masks in the year 2026.
3: They're crazy.
0: I don't know if they're crazy. If you've seen some of the women who hang out at these bars, you're probably happy that they've covered their faces. I mean, if we're going to be...
4: Oh. He knows what he's talking about.
0: Stop it. Behave. Now's no time for jokes. Okay, but here is the article. A Western Massachusetts lesbian bar required KN95 masks. When it changed the rules, all hell broke loose. Subtitle, Last Ditch Bar in Greenfield wanted to build community. They got a firestorm instead. So what happened is, long story short, three lesbians, Mikey, am I accurate in saying that? Three lesbians founded a bar? Three lesbians founded a bar, but one of the lesbians happens to be a girl who identifies as a black man. If you're following me.
1: You can't make it up.
0: You can't make it up. Josh, are we covering this story because it's a legitimate social contagion that we find funny? Or did Mikey just Google lesbian bar and this happened to be at the top of the pile?
5: I'm sure it happened to be at the top of the pile, but it's just very interesting to see the worldview that people still continue to stay in despite it being years past.
0: Yes. Okay, so here it is. This three lesbians started a bar that had a COVID mask mandate right now. In the year 2026. I mean,
3: that's the dumbest thing I've heard of.
0: Man, I could play that clip 500 times a day. Let me read it to you guys. This, none of this is fake. This is in the Boston Globe, a very liberal newspaper. Okay. You know, I always joke they're so liberal they wanted to defund the cop and the village people. The Boston Globe would have defunded Paw Patrol if they could have. They're that liberal. So you understand they're not here to disparage liberals or woke white people, but in accurately reporting the story, they managed to do both going away. Because this is not one of those stories where you have to lie to make people look bad. Just let them tell the truth and you'll go, oh yeah, they're all a bunch of nuts. So this is the article. The August 31st Instagram post from Last Ditch Bar and Arts Venue, a lesbian bar in Greenfield, was upbeat, teasing a new DJ lineup and a volunteer meetup. But partway down the rainbow-hued post labeled updates was a sentence that would splinter the queer community in this small Pioneer Valley city and beyond. Here is the caption. It is with love we inform our immunocompromised disabled

0: Disabled Divas. We will be opening Saturday nights as mask optional, wrote Last Ditch Bar. Now, mask optional, mind you, doesn't mean you can't wear a mask. It just means everybody has their own choice now. Previously, patrons were required to wear a well-fitted KN95 mask or better at all times. The new policy was not received with love. Dun, dun, dun.
1: This could be a problem.
0: Here's the first comment. Just say you're being complicit in a mass disabling event and get it over with, wrote one commenter. People like you killed disabled people in the name of your own leisure and convenience, posted another. Yet a third. I hope your venue gets firebombed for robbing my fellow immunocompromised people of their Saturday plans just to scrape extra revenue from the ableists, wrote a third. Okay, mind you, again, if you wanted mandatory masking because you believe masks work, then if you, in fact, are wearing a mask, you shouldn't have to worry about what anyone else does.
2: Correct the mundo.
0: Okay, if the mask works, what do you care if somebody else has one on or not? As far as you're concerned, you're good. Unless this mask wearing is really just a liberal MAGA hat and that was all performative stupidity, which is far more likely to be the case.
3: Oh, you're right. And when you're right, you're right. And you're always right.
0: The thread grew to 442 comments, some supportive, but many furious. The people running the bar were accused of being ableist, eugenicist even, for relaxing their signature policy in the face of what commenters consider an ongoing pandemic. Greenfield hasn't reported any COVID cases in more than 2 months, but they're accusing this bar, by allowing people to go mask optional, as committing eugenics and being ableist. 2 days later, Last Ditch posted an apology. We are sorry for our passive and dismissive tone of our change to the norms and schedule impacting the most intersectional of us, management wrote on Instagram. We understand everyone faces different intersections and we are always working to consider all needs fully. But instead of diffusing the situation, the apology made things worse. The bar had erred. It posted an Instagram card without providing alt text for the visually impaired. This set off a fresh round of accusations of ableism. This is amazing. This is amazing. This is not an accessible post, wrote one user. It indicates the lack of care or interest in disability intersectionality. Quaint, crunchy Greenfield. Population 17,700 isn't a bad place for a COVID-cautious lesbian bar in 2026, all things considered. Rainbow Flags deck store windows downtown on a recent weekend, a community theater was advertising a workshop for masked performers. Down the street from a bookstore with a medical mask required sign in the window. Men in ponytails and N95s were ordering hibiscus tea from the coffee shop of the main square. By men in ponytails, they mean homosexuals.
4: He's a lousy dad, but he's right.
0: Not that it matters. Who cares? Do whatever the hell you want. Greenfield is a close, both physically and spiritually, to Northampton, sometimes referred to as Lesbianville, USA. In the Pioneer Valley, every bar is a lesbian bar, a friend who lives there told me. Nevertheless, Last Ditch, which opened last year as a bar for dykes, transsexuals, gender freaks, workers, and their friends, is now struggling. Three housemates in their mid-20s opened the bar together, hoping to fill the void left by two local queer bars that had shuttered. One of the trio, Aza Rosario, a drag performer who uses it, its pronouns, envisioned a venue where it and its friends could perform. It and its friends. The three were intentional about the kind of values they wanted to bring to the Divey Basement Bar, which they decorated with discoveries from Facebook Marketplace and pieces from local artists. No one would be turned away from the space for lack of funds. Poor and unhoused people are welcome in the space. The police were not. Our mission is to create systems of care and action and aid, said Jackie Metellian, one of the founders. When it first opened, Last Ditch did fairly well. Customers fondly remember a raucous opening night with a closed simulation of a lesbian sex act, masks in place, of course, on the dance floor. But over time, foot traffic to the bar slowed. More and more visitors said they didn't have the cover fee. The bar let them in anyway. The owners fell behind on bills, couldn't pay themselves or the people who worked there. So after consulting with the Massachusetts LGBT Chamber of Commerce, they came up with a plan to bend one of their rules and hopefully attract more customers. But by the time of Last Ditch's monthly community meeting on September 11th, only one of the original founders, Matilian, is still involved. The others stepped back from the daily operation months before, Matilian says, citing various pressures and health issues. One had enrolled in clown school. Now, that one threw me off guard because I assumed in reading this, all three of them had already graduated from clown school. There are some 10 people seated in a circle on the dance floor, all wearing masks. Matilian, a handful of volunteers, some bar patrons, and two designated mediators who will facilitate conversations between parties who disagree. So they've brought in mediators to sit down Indian style, which you can't say that in Massachusetts. You have to say Elizabeth Warren style. But the point is they brought in mediators to sit down and facilitate conversations between the owners of the bar and the people who are now invited to come mask optional. Again, mask optional means you can wear a mask. So you understand this isn't about COVID. This is about how liberals placated a bunch of moonbats, the worst and most annoying people in society who constantly claim to be aggrieved because they've been conditioned to believe that you owe them something if they're upset. That's why people get mad at Dave Chappelle comedy jokes on Netflix. Okay, the jokes are on demand. You can't come across them by accident. You have to demand them in order to watch them. Yet people were protesting outside of Netflix headquarters. Why? Because they thought being upset entitled them to some type of compensation in the year 2024 when this was happening.
1: Wrong.
0: Okay, but that's reality. Another 10 or 15 people joined this meeting via Zoom. The plan is to go clockwise, sharing views on the masking decision and the financial future of the bar. Each person has 2 minutes to speak. It begins with a calming breath exercise. Almost immediately, the proceedings are derailed. One of Last Ditch's most vocal critics, the head of another queer COVID conscious collective, a queer COVID conscious collective in Western Massachusetts, a performer and artist who goes by So Noir, has been posting complaints about Last Ditch for days. Now, Noir joins the meeting on Zoom. He and other critics begin to flood the Zoom chat with irate messages, which are dutifully read aloud to the group. When it comes time for one of the mediators, a licensed therapist, to speak, she takes a conciliatory tone. I love that you are here online, she says, but these platforms alienate us from each other. I'm talking about social media. She asks whether participants can try to remove themselves from places of righteousness. I would love to get to a place where we all know each other's face, where we all know each other's name, she continues. It's messed up that the mediator is dismissing those attending virtually. That's not accessibility, someone responds in the chat. A lot of people are calling for an acknowledgement of harm, and I'm hearing a white therapist centering the feelings of a majority white and white adjacent staff, writes Noir, who is black. Moreover, the Zoom attendees speculate that the mediator's license status makes her a mandated reporter, an agent of the state, akin to the police. One person going by Moss asks if the mediator could have them hospitalized against their will, adding that her presence is wildly unsafe. Oh, my God.
1: They're crazy.
0: I can't play it enough. When Matilian's turn comes to speak, she's the one remaining owner. She begins haltingly. She had never envisioned running Last Ditch alone. It was not my passion project, she says. My main goal was to support Sage and Asa, the other two founders who have quit. Her voice cracks. I never really wanted to do this. She begins to cry under her mask. I don't think I'm doing a good job. Matilian tells the group her credit score is trashed. For 6 months, she's lived in her truck because she was pouring all of her money into the bar. She is working 4 different jobs. She is responsible for paying off the $50,000 loan the three took out to launch the business. The online critics are unmoved. You chose to use your time to spill tears and center your feelings, Noir posts in the chat. This is incredibly racist and deflecting behavior. Eventually, after 3.5 hours of discussion, the meeting wraps up. Noir has more to say, but when someone suggests he come to the next community meeting, he refuses. He says there's a lot of emotional and physical labor that goes into this. So for you as a white person that asks me to stay for another meeting for free is incredibly disingenuous and racist. I'm not doing that. Back to my earlier point, a lot of liberals think if you offend them, you owe them money.
1: We're paying in cash.
0: Then I think, unfortunately, this meeting has failed you, replies a facilitator, and I'm sorry. The in-person participants file up the metal stairs past the native plant garden and out to their cars. Little has been resolved. Last ditch's landlord wants $3,900 in back rent by Monday. Noir spends the hours after the meeting posting furious Instagram stories about Metellian and Last Titch. Metellian, who uses she, they pronouns, had been shedding white they, them tears, he writes. So he's not even using the correct pronouns. What a monster. The bar was not safe. It was not a safe environment, nor interested in revolutionary praxis. The reporter reaches out to Noir, who identifies as a gender-expansive lesbian and uses he, him pronouns over Zoom a few days later. So this gentleman identifies as a gender-expansive lesbian, but goes by he, him, if you're trying to keep up with this story at this point, okay?
2: Have you ever had a checkup?
0: Again, most of you are just rooting for AI to kill us all at this point. I understand why. I ask whether he has any sympathy for those running Last Ditch, given the profound financial strain they are under. No, he replies. Noir asked to be referred to by his stage name because he says he has been stalked and fears for his safety. I'm not going to give grace when someone is spreading rhetoric that can and will get people hurt, he says, referring to the fact that the bar's account had liked a few comments supporting relaxed masking. Moreover, the mask policy change promotes these ableist ideas that disabled people, immunocompromised people, should either risk their health or just be pushed out of spaces. Noir, who lives about 50 minutes south of Greenfield, estimates he has visited the bar 7 or 8 times, but he won't return unless there is new leadership. You can't repair a house that's on fire. Okay, there are so many comments I could make about this article, and I don't doubt that I will in the ensuing hour of radio we have left. But if Donald Trump is ever going to have a quote on the side of a marble building in D.C., tell the guy with the hammer and the chisel to etch in these words.
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7: See, I'll tell you, when I used to perform at colleges back in the day, like 20 years ago, colleges were a place where you could say anything. It's literally anything. They're college kids. They're drunk on a Saturday night. They don't care. And over time, they started to hand you these lists of things, like you just said, that they don't want you talking about. And that list became longer than your act. It took 40 minutes to read the list. You were on stage for a half hour. It was bananas. But these people, by placating all of those nutbags and moonbats who think they're a victim of everything, they're bankrupting their own business, is the point of that story up in Massachusetts. It's a really funny article, Dennis. Are you going to go there and do research?
8: Yeah, you know what? The intersectional comedians, they have all the good stuff.
7: Well, if you go to the bar, say hello to my producer, Mikey, because he left an hour ago. I'm sure he's almost there by now. 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
1: The welcome mat is rolled out in D.C. I'm Chris DeMeo, Fox News. President Trump rolls out the red carpet to welcome Chinese President Xi Jinping for a state visit. Fox's Jared Halpern has more from the White House.
2: President Trump and the First Lady greeted Chinese President Xi Jinping and his wife on the runway of Joint Base Andrews, just outside of D.C. The state visit is the first trip to the U.S. for Xi in more than 10 years and comes as the U.S. and China try to balance a competitive relationship. Trade, Pacific security, and AI are all on the agenda. The visit will also include pageantry and a lavish state dinner with leading tech executives expected to attend. President Trump last met with Xi in May when China hosted the U.S. president for a state visit. At the White House, Jared Halpern, Fox News.
1: Venezuela's acting leader praises President Trump for his readiness to resume ties in her first address to the United Nations General Assembly. Fox's Kristen Goodwin has more.
3: Venezuela's acting president, Delcy Rodriguez, says the recent energy deal with the U.S. will help global energy balance.
4: As one of the most all-encompassing and significant ever signed, it will contribute to ensuring the energy balance of the hemisphere and the well-being of our economy.
3: Thanking President Trump for resuming diplomatic ties, calling the dispute with the U.S. and earthquakes in Venezuela major tests of its life as a nation. Stressing recovery will take time, but noting Venezuela has started a democratic process and there will be elections.
4: To rise up and to allow Venezuela's rebirth.
3: Adding the nation is ready to walk hand in hand with the international community. Kristen Goodwin, Fox News.
1: Rodriguez taking over for former Venezuelan President Nicolas Maduro after U.S. forces seized him and his wife from their Caracas home back in January to face drug trafficking charges. 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
1: Boom, there it is, back in action. Third hour of Fox Across America with Jimmy Failla. And this one's just an embarrassment of radio riches, because we are joined off the tippy top, leading off the Rickey Henderson of radio guests. That's what she called, talks about herself in the third person.
2: Rickey Henderson.
1: The host of the Kennedy Saves the World podcast, Kennedy, in the house at the tippy top of the hour. Hey, girl.
2: I interviewed Albert Pujols today.
1: You did, for your Kennedy Saves the World podcast.
2: Yes, he was lovely.
1: How is, I've never met him. Mm-hmm. I've met a lot of ex-baseball players. I like Mariano Rivera, who you know is a big deal to me.
2: It's a big deal. It's a big deal to the world.
1: Yes, he's a national. He should be on Mount Rushmore.
2: First ballot
1: if they
2: Hall
1: expand
2: of Famer.
1: Mount Rushmore, you put him on.
2: Unanimous.
1: You know what I'm saying?
2: Yeah.
1: It was cutter, his cut fastball.
2: Yeah. It's all he needed.
1: If it's funny, if you Google the cutter now, it's all Francesca Wong, that chick who ran for governor in Wisconsin. But in our day, a cutter was a fastball.
2: If you heard that Metallica music, you'd have...
1: It was a problem. Mm-hmm. He was coming in. Yeah. You were going to get the business. So you hung out with Albert Pujols. Mm-hmm. He actually speaks lovely fine English, does he not?
2: I thought he was great.
1: Yeah, he does.
2: I really tried to slow down because sometimes I can talk too fast, and I didn't need to.
1: No. I love that, though, because I'm only juxtaposing him against other iconic players of that era, like Sammy Sosa. Sammy Sosa was the greatest thing in the world. He used to do like 2-hour press conferences in English.
2: Yeah.
1: And then when he got called before Congress, he claimed he didn't speak English.
2: English. Lo siento.
1: I love that. So Mr. Pujols was great, and that makes me happy. I have a lot to get into off the tippy top of this hour. Just the tip, Jim. Hey, girl. I referred to you as the Rickey Henderson of guests, because you are. You can hit for speed. You can hit for power. Rickey is just going to be Rickey. That's what the Yankees used to say. Do you know the famous Rickey Henderson story really quick? Tommy John, the late, great Tommy John. Who's,
2: God rest his soul.
1: When he pitched for the Yankees, people would hold up the Bible verse, John 3:19. Mm-hmm. Do you know Rickey Henderson famously, when he came to the Yankees, a reporter asked, what do you think of these John 3:19 songs? And he goes, I don't want to hear about no John hitting 3:19. Ricky's hitting 3:30. Because he just didn't get the question, which I love so much. Shout out to the late, great Rickey Henderson. I don't know if you caught the story on this lesbian bar in Massachusetts. I just found it to be so
2: funny.
1: What?
2: Now, why were they masking in the first place?
1: I know!
2: Were they dental dams? That's very funny.
1: I'm so mad you're not on my show this weekend. That's going to be a version of that.
2: I'm going to be in Springfield, Missouri.
1: Telling jokes.
2: Yeah, that's right. That's Springfield Comedy Club.
1: Guys, you go see the K-Train in person this weekend. Springfield Comedy Club in Springfield, Missouri.
2: There's only 2 or 3 VIP tickets left, and that's where the magic happens.
1: That's where the good action
2: is. That's where we club the baby fur seal. That's where I douse the true believers with holy water.
1: That's a real thing.
2: By holy water, I mean White Claws.
1: Well, that's better than what you were using. So thanks for cleaning it up.
2: Quite an improvement.
1: We're talking to Kennedy. I read the story in the previous hour, but essentially a Massachusetts lesbian bar. And this is written in the Boston Globe. So it's not like some right-wing culture war site trying to make these people look bad. It's the Boston Globe reporting on them in their own words. But essentially, 3 women opened a lesbian bar that they wanted to be an inclusive space. So if you couldn't pay the cover, they let you in anyway.
2: Well,
1: and they were,
2: nice.
1: You know, trying to rally all kinds of people.
2: They do that for women historically at almost all bars.
1: Funny thing. Get chicks into the bar.
2: Exactly.
1: I remember when young Annie moved here from Seattle on my staff, and she goes, I'm broke. I just paid $39 for an espresso martini. I'm like, why are you paying for a single drink in New York City, Annie? Show up and smile looking like the teenage runaway
2: dumpling.
1: Yes.
2: Like, she should never have to pay for a drop of alcohol.
1: Ever again.
2: Something is wrong in this city if that's the case.
1: Yeah, the idea that a bartender even charged her. You know, unbelievable. But these lesbians who opened this bar up in Greenfield, Massachusetts, quickly were having a hard time paying the bills because they wanted to be that all-inclusive, nobody's poor or anything. So you don't have to pay to get in. You don't have to pay for drinks. The next thing you know, 2 of the partners quit. One girl's living in her car, and she's $50,000 in debt.
2: Oof.
1: So she goes out on Instagram and says, you know, for Saturday nights, we want to relax our mask mandate to masking optional. at which point she gets called an ableist who's committing genocide and killing people.
2: Okay, but why are they... I honestly thought... You know how if you haven't logged into Facebook for a while, you log in and it'll show you a picture like 12 years ago today. And it's like, oh, that's so cute. I thought that was like a throwback story from 2020.
1: No, man.
2: I thought that was like from September 2020. Like, you know, we're trying to drink and be safe at the same time. Why are they masking?
1: I know. Because that, number one. Number two, they haven't
2: had... Is it for chemo patients?
1: They haven't had a recorded... No, it was for COVID. They have not had a... I just read the word COVID. This is so crazy. COVID cross-sectional queer bar. Okay, there are a series of COVID cross-sectional queer bars.
2: I don't know what those words mean. I think those are words that they just put together because they were bored.
1: Yeah.
2: It's like paper dolls. Like, snip, snip, snip. Let's put a little blue dress on.
1: You're not making this up. So you understand, okay? They haven't had a recorded COVID case in
2: like,
1: 2 months.
2: I went to a bunch of gay bars during COVID because it was pretty much the only place that was open. And it was like... sweaty dudes gyrating all over the place, the way America should be.
1: America. But understand, masking optional also means wear a mask if you want. And if you believe masks work and should be mandatory.
2: But why?
1: Yeah, I know.
2: I'm still really struggling.
1: Legitimately say COVID.
2: So this is the 2026 why.
1: Yeah, yeah.
2: Is this where, like, is it a COVID positive bar? Like people who have COVID, it's the only place they feel in good conscience going drinking. No. Like it doesn't. I'm sorry. I'm missing something.
1: You are. Well, they're all missing something. It's a screw, you know, screw loose type situation. So here it is. This is so amazing. Okay. People running the bar accused of being ableist, eugenicist for relaxing their signature
2: eugenicist policy.
1: I know.
2: Just dumb words.
1: Just like, throwing words out there.
2: They don't, those words don't mean anything in this context.
1: Greenfield hasn't reported a single COVID case in more than 2 months. But again, if we were going to take this seriously, if you believe masks work, then wear one and shut up. You're fine. If you believe it works. So it's about something else. Obviously a little bit of control, but it's more about...
2: Is it for the smell?
1: No. Just stick with me. So this is what happens next. 2 days later, Last Ditch posted an apology. We're sorry for our passive and dismissive tone of our change to the norms and schedule, impacting the most intersectional of us, management wrote on Instagram. We understand everyone faces different intersections. We are always working to consider all needs fully. But instead of diffusing the situation, the apology made things worse. The bar had aired. It posted an Instagram card without providing alt text for the visually impaired. This set off a fresh round of vacuum.
2: So they're protecting blind lesbians?
1: Yes.
2: Like, I don't understand what's going on. So what you're saying, like, these are the most bigoted lesbians I've ever heard of in my life. So what you're saying is lesbians are weak and vulnerable and sickly.
1: Yes.
2: And
1: according to them.
2: So immunocompromised that any microbe that comes near them will probably kill them.
1: Yeah, why are you even leaving the house?
2: That makes no sense. That is so incredibly bigoted. I remember watching... Not this last, the last World Cup that the American women won. Mm-hmm. And they were like, there was a group of U.S. women's national team players. And they were all gay. And they're like, see, gays are the very best. Like, we're the strongest. We're the best athletes.
1: We can do it.
2: And it's like, that's how you represent yourself.
1: Yes.
2: You don't represent yourself like, oh my God, we are so sick and feeble. Like, don't cough on us. Like, if you've been sick in the last year, you should probably just think about digging a hole and throwing yourself in it because you're going to kill us all.
1: Hey, we're talking to Kennedy. It is described as a COVID cautious lesbian bar. COVID cautious lesbian bar. Here are the comments.
2: I mean, I'm sorry. Being gay in this day and age is supposed to be the funnest thing in the world.
1: Yeah, you're doing all the fun stuff.
2: Yeah, you're supposed to be doing the fun
1: stuff.
2: You
1: get parades.
2: You get
1: a month of party.
2: The party people.
1: What
2: exactly.
1: Are you doing? You're the only people who get a party month.
2: Why would you want to go to that downer of a bar?
1: Are you ready for it? Some of the comments. Just say you're being complicit in a mass disabling event. Get it over with. People like you kill disabled people in the name of your own leisure and convenience. I hope your venue gets firebombed for robbing my fellow immunocompromised people of their Saturday night plans just to scrape extra revenue from ableists. This is bananas. But the best part of the article is the last part of the article. So the girl who is the owner, the one owner who's left, who is in this business alone now and living in her car, the DJ is still playing EDM. And the owner, Metellian, is alone on the checkered dance floor, making pensive, graceful loops on the stripper pole, K95 mask in place.
2: Which place?
1: No, she's pulling the Billy Idol. She's dancing with herself. Just after midnight, one patron is left at the bar, a regular who works in the Mexican restaurant next door. She wonders aloud about holding a Lady Gaga-themed night, but the customer says Gaga is canceled. She's a Zionist.
2: Jesus Christ. Yeah, maybe you can get Macklemore to play because he's not playing anywhere else.
1: I know
2: maybe he'll play in Dearborn. Maybe.
1: I know I was telling people that AI is not going to kill us, but I kind of root for them sometimes when I read this.
2: Okay, so as a quick Macklemore aside.
1: Yes, give it to me.
2: He was like, I challenge Ed Sheeran and Robert Kraft to donate money. I'm donating $1 million. And Robert Kraft's like, I already donated $2 million.
1: Yep.
2: Which I thought was brilliant because he didn't tell Macklemore where he did it.
1: Yeah. Just said donated.
2: I did it.
1: It was probably a local rub and tug knowing Robert Kraft, but it doesn't matter. The point is he donated. But all of these, this is what basically happened. And this is all I wanted your take on. Is I think we got to this dumb place in society where victimhood became a form of currency. And in the process, it incentivized the worst people among us to air every one of their petty grievances they could find.
2: These are victimhood oligarchs.
1: Yes, they are. It's so true.
2: Like, they're not just profiting off of it.
1: Yes. And we took the worst people, annoying people we would have just traditionally dismissed.
2: Yes.
1: Like, think of this as the restaurant business. Jenny, when she was working at Longhorn Steakhouse before the conviction, okay, she'd always often talk about those people who go out to dinner to complain and get free stuff.
2: Yes.
1: So they'd literally have eaten an entire porterhouse steak, at which point they would complain about the steak.
2: There's a toenail in this.
1: The whole steak is gone.
2: Bull crap.
1: The mashed potatoes are gone.
2: Yeah, bull crap. No. Sorry. And I know people, I don't travel with people like this, but I know people who travel and make a big stink at the front desk and like, how dare you? There was brown water coming out of my faucet. I see bed bugs. And they're like, if you give me a sweet, I think I'll feel better.
1: That's what it is, though. It's all the lemon drop. We've talked about this. You know, the guy walks around Times Square with the broken glasses. And he bumps into a tourist. He can tell a guy's looking up at the big buildings. He bumps into that guy, drops his broken glasses, goes, you broke my glasses. Give me $20. I got to get new glasses. And the tourist's like, who is this guy?
2: And the tourist is like, where can he get glasses for $20? Please take me there.
1: But he starts screaming like, officer, this fool broke my glasses.
2: Wow.
1: And the tourist is like, I just need this to go away. Gives him money. At which point the guy walks down to the street, bumps into the next person.
2: Yeah, really?
1: That's who these people are.
2: Yeah.
1: COVID cautious lesbian bar.
2: Okay.
1: In the year 2026. I
2: mean, okay, but here's where the free market is beautiful. If there is a market for this, and like you sell yourselves as safe and, you know, mask mandatory and all that stuff, and that's when you're making your money, have at it.
1: Yes.
2: If that is not working, let the market decide.
1: Yes. Well,
2: maybe, I don't know. Lesbians, like horny lesbians, want to see each other's faces.
1: Yeah, imagine that.
2: Like maybe they're turned on by an attractive smile.
1: How about that? How many times has someone come up to you on the sidewalk and been like, you sure got a pretty mouth? I mean, think about it. If COVID masks happen, the best line in Deliverance has never hurt. Think about that. I'm just here for the art, folks. But yes, Metellian doesn't expect the conflict at Last Ditch to end soon. She plans to co-opt the bar so she doesn't bear so much financial responsibility, but that will come with its own challenges. And the discord about masking is only growing louder. That's where this ends.
2: All right.
1: So there's no...
2: It's not growing louder. It's not growing louder from anyone who actually goes to the bar.
1: No kidding.
2: Yeah.
1: It's people online, okay? The big driver
2: I'm so sick of those... Did you see Javier Bardem
1: is
2: trying to bully Pink off of the United Nations? Yeah. Like,
1: don't. Yeah. Javier Bardem is basically demanding that Pink call Gaza a genocide.
2: Yeah.
1: That's the demand here.
2: Yeah. And she's a Zionist.
1: Yeah. It's so bananas.
2: Javier.
1: But that's what happened. In a post-COVID world, we placated the biggest moon bats, people we would otherwise have laughed at and dismissed. And now, unfortunately, this is a big thing on the left and that they created. They called these people the heroes, the pioneers, and the people worth celebrating. So now they just show up and air grievances and they expect to be catered to. But you know who doesn't cater to that? The free market, like you said. And now this business is going under.
2: I feel bad for no one.
1: None. I mean, and to be clear, it wouldn't be the first time a lesbian bar went down. Good night, everybody.
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0: Fox Across America with Jimmy Failla. We get some bonus Kennedy out of this deal because we have a special caller on the line that I'm warning you now, Kennedy. I have met this girl. I have spent time with this girl. And against my better judgment, I'm choosing to put her on live radio anyway. Vanessa, try to clean up your act, girlfriend.
1: Jimmy, Kennedy, my favorite segment of the week.
0: Hey, girl.
2: Vanessa.
1: I was calling to chime in about the lesbian ableist. Because I was telling Mikey, you vet me, I'm paralyzed from the neck down. Mm-hmm. I also am a diabetic, but I have been paralyzed for almost 18 years. And fortunately, my injury is incomplete, meaning I do have movement below my injury level. Mm-hmm. So for almost a decade, I did daily physical therapy training, trying to learn how to walk again. Mm-hmm. And the crazy part about it is I would post my videos, you know, of my recovery and how I was doing, and the disabled community labeled me an ableist.
0: Oh my God.
1: Because what? I was trying to learn to walk again.
0: People are just miserable.
2: That's how it's like crabs in a pot. You know, it's like just trying to pull someone
0: pull people
2: down.
0: Back down. And that's what this lesbian bar is just the same. Do you think for some people, Vanessa, they can't resist the bug light of victimhood because they think that's a form of currency? Whereas you're gravitating towards F this, I'm going to keep fighting for mine.
1: Yeah, I will never call myself a victim. I hate pity. I think it's ridiculous. And the fact that people are putting themselves, they're disabling themselves and calling other people ableists. When they're perfectly fine.
0: Yeah, they're boxing themselves out. Let me ask you this, though, Vanessa. Because I didn't see any of these videos you posted of you teaching yourself to walk again. Were you by chance wearing your gold sneakers? Because it's possible they were offended by your fashion.
1: No, sir. It was a while ago. I had no glam on at that time. That was not fancy.
0: Kennedy, Vanessa and her man look like they're starting, I don't want to say a rap group. What would you call it? Vanessa.
1: Oh, man. I would not be a good rapper. Joe would. I would not.
0: Yes, but there's a lot of blame.
2: Well, every Chuck D needs his Flavor Flav, so.
0: Yeah, you would be Flavor Flav. Yeah,
2: exactly right.
0: Come on, Vanessa.
1: I'm the hype girl. I would be good at that.
0: But aren't you guys, don't you book travel? Isn't that what you guys do?
1: He does. Jimmy, that's kind of my point. Like, we don't box ourselves into anything. He runs a bunch of businesses. He takes people to the river. Mm. He runs an Airbnb. I can't work. You met me. I don't have a job. My job, like we talked about before, like my job is to spend time on the phone with Medicare to get my diabetes supplies.
0: Fair.
1: That's my job.
0: Okay, but if you guys want to rap,
1: that's what I do.
0: If you want to rap and Joe is a travel agent, you could book your own tour is what I'm saying, Vanessa.
2: Amazing.
0: Let's go.
1: We could definitely do that. We're very talented.
0: Girl just called.
1: We got a lot of businesses going on.
0: Thank you. No, I like where your head's at. All right, we're going to send you a couple of dates. Thanks for the call, Vanessa. How about that? Kennedy, you're back in the music business just like that.
2: And thank God.
0: Kennedy saves the world, and she saves the tour.
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0: is you do see these weirdos again, because eventually you get hired at Fox and they come on and do hits on your radio show. Joining me now, a woman who has never been in my taxi, but we converse with the candor and honesty of two people who have.
1: Absolutely.
0: The great political pundit herself, a fan favorite on this show and every show, Tiffany Smiley, back in studio. The crowd goes wild. Good to see you.
1: Here we go. I'm back.
0: Now, I do mean this, and I told you this off the air. Okay, because a lot of our off-air conversations make it onto the air. I would say 12% of our off-air conversations safely make it onto the air. The other 88%, wow. Lost a lot of good men out there. I'm kidding. But a lot of people who you do get into your cab and hit it off with, because they're conversational, outgoing people, really love a friendly cab driver.
1: Yes.
0: Now, it's interesting because in this day and age, you know, of Uber and everybody just being in their phone and never wanting to talk to the guy, it's kind of a lost art form. But in my cab, if I was like, how's it going? They'd be like, how's it going? And they just dump it on.
1: Talk
0: all the way there.
1: That's what I do here, Jimmy.
0: Yeah, I know.
1: Like, I sit down and it's...
0: You remind me of one of those people, but with pants on. Okay, that's what you remind me of. You remind me of one of those people, but in friendly. Okay, they were all, because a lot of those people, I'd say like 99% of them, are actually just cool, high functional people that are just talking to you about the world. And then you get the occasional oddity, which makes it fun.
1: Yes.
0: Do you know someone once, my first passenger of the day, once left a, you know those big freezer bags, like the clear plastic Ziploc bags? Mm-hmm. One of them the size of a pillowcase filled with cocaine in my cab.
1: Whoa.
0: Now, the reason I know that it was my first passenger of the day is my second passenger, who didn't know he was my second passenger, got in and goes, somebody left a lot of cocaine back here. And I turned around and he held it up and I was like, my God. Because it was the amount of drugs that would probably have like a tracking device on it. I was that concerned.
1: Oh, no.
0: And he was like,
1: you were going to take the fall for it.
0: No, he's like, you want to split this? I was like, my man, it is all you. It is all you. And where that guy
1: take
0: went, I have no idea. He probably got
1: never saw him again.
0: Trump probably killed him in a drone strike. He went out on his boat that weekend and he confused him with a cartel guy. But you see a lot of weird stuff like that. But you and I always talk about politics with taxi candor, which the American people need. We need more candor. One of the things that happened this week locally in New York is Trump met with Mamdani. And a lot of people are apoplectic on both sides. But there was a time where politicians could actually even hate each other. But if there was a one lane where they could work together, they just did. That's what they did. You take what the defense gives you. That's what Tom Brady used to say. And I think what Mamdani and Trump are capitalizing on is the fact that it's UN week. Love is in the air because there's hookers everywhere. Okay, there's so many hookers in town. If you can't talk to the other side during hooker week, when do you talk to the other side, Tiff?
1: Never.
0: Right?
1: That's sort of the political climate that we're in right now. And the American people really don't like that because you think of, you know, an average farm girl on a daily basis. Like, I have to talk to other people to survive.
0: Yes.
1: Like, I have to engage with people who have different political beliefs and ideas than me to survive in this world, in this great experiment that is the American dream. A couple things about this, though. On one side, it makes sense because the president is a businessman and he knows the only way to get what you want in business is you have to engage, you have to cut deals, you have to communicate, you have to communicate.
0: You gotta do stuff.
1: And you have to do stuff. And I do believe he deeply cares about New York and he does not want to see New York crumble
0: and be
1: unable to repair it.
0: Yes.
1: So there's that sense. But then there's the political side. And this is just very hard on the political side. For Republicans running.
0: I know.
1: Out across the country.
0: It
1: gets all muddy and people get angry.
0: Yes. It's
1: people post things on.
0: It's a Real Housewives episode. Yes. They get real worked up. Tiffany Smiley's here. She did not meet with President Trump. She met with Melania Trump today on the set of the Big Money Show. Isn't Melania sweet?
1: She's wonderful.
0: What's amazing is
1: she's iconic.
0: Yeah, she is. Is supermodels, if you're listening, because I've met Melania Trump a few times, despite the restraining order. I'm kidding. I've gotten around. I'm
1: Secret
0: kidding.
1: Service.
0: Yeah, it's a whole to do. Whole to do. But she is so impossibly sweet. But one thing I tell people is if you've never met a supermodel in person, they are supermodels.
1: Yeah.
0: They're angular and they have pronounced features in ways that we don't, and TV doesn't do them justice.
1: Oh.
0: And she is very much a supermodel.
1: She's beautiful.
0: Yeah. In person, it's
1: and
0: something
1: smart
0: to see.
1: And talented,
0: and
1: I think
0: got her little voice.
1: Wonderful for young girls in America to see that.
0: Hello, Jim. You are funny on the Fox.
1: She knows you.
0: Whatever she knows, she calls
1: she
0: me.
1: She knows you.
0: She
1: That's
0: calls
1: amazing.
0: Me Chubbs. She calls me Chubbs. She doesn't, you know. But the point is, she is iconic in that regard. And what upsets me in this age of like hyper partisanship is that she isn't getting her due from the collective.
1: Sure.
0: Because the truth is, if she was a liberal who was a self-made millionaire supermodel who spoke multiple languages, she'd have her name on like five buildings in DC right now.
1: Yes. The cover of Vogue for sure.
0: She'd be on a cover of everything.
1: A cover of everything.
0: She would be on current.

0: presidency by now. At the end of one term, if she was married to a liberal president, she would be the most famous first lady who ever lived.
1: Oh, for sure.
0: Isn't that crazy?
1: And that's the problem with our politics. Yes. It just gets old and icky.
0: We're wasting a supermodel, guys.
1: Yeah, come on, America.
0: A supermodel who has posed nude. We're dropping the ball, America. Like,
1: what's wrong with us?
0: This is our Super Bowl. As a country that's obsessed with things like, what are we doing here?
1: Yes.
0: All she needs now is a gambling app. I mean, she's like, we're a gambling app away from having Sydney Sweeney in the Oval Office.
1: Yes.
0: And you're all missing the ball. I hate
1: missing
0: it.
1: Missing the point. Let's bring it back, America. Come on.
0: Did you imagine? We're talking to the great Tiffany Smiley. She makes me say great. She actually describes herself as an average farm girl, which you have no self-worth. You're an above-average farm girl.
1: That's why I'm here.
0: Come on, Tiff.
1: Get myself pumped up.
0: You get built up doing this show. That's a lot of tough love on this show. That surprises me. Well, speaking of people with no self-worth, Kamala Harris hits the campaign trail yesterday with Abdul El-Sayed.
1: Oh, perfect. Perfect combo.
0: I know. So good. It is really funny. I was watching them together because he needs trouble because he's really lagging with the black vote. Kamala is good with black women. Not really. But I mean, not good enough because she lost everything.
1: Right.
0: But he was literally sitting there. Abdul El-Sayed looked like the UN during Trump's speech. You know how Trump is begging on the UN and they all look like a cat getting a bath. They're just disgusted. This shriveled posture and they're so upset that they have to be there.
1: How long is this going to last?
0: I'll never feel bad for Abdul El-Sayed, but I could see him aging by the second yesterday as Kamala spoke. And it's because I don't know why. We always joke and say she's drinking during the day and probably is. Yeah. Based on how redundant some of her phraseology is.
1: But it's hard to keep track of it all.
0: But there's something else. And for whatever reason, it's almost like she's never bothered to overcome this. But you know, everyone has made the joke that she speaks like she's doing a book report on a book she didn't read. You know, that whole thing? But knowing that's the critique, you would think, you know, do something about that. But she's definitely one of those stupid people who's trying to sound smart by saying things. Well, given in the context of what we know, we've seen unburdened by what has been that whole thing. I'm like, but you're not actually saying anything.
1: And it's actually when I started hearing, you know, the rumblings that she might, you know, have political ambitions, continued political ambitions, might want to run for president again. I kind of got excited. Like, this will be fun. This is good content.
0: Isn't it, though?
1: Yeah.
0: That's why we wanted to run, though. I mean, selfishly, we wanted to run. I don't think they'd let her run again, honestly, because the donors gave her $1.5 billion.
1: I know. I don't know if they can stop her at this point. Uh-huh. You know, she lost every single swing state.
0: Yes. And didn't want to do the work. That's the problem.
1: Didn't want to do the work.
0: Don't forget, the first 42 days of that campaign, she refused to do a media interview. And then she sat down and did that wacky joint interview on a bus.
1: Yes.
0: And there were no questions, no follow-up questions.
1: But it was all kind of odd how it was handed to her. Yeah. And, you know, the whole Joe Biden stepping down. I don't think that was the way she wanted it to go. But she was relying on her emotional intelligence, I think, to pull her through.
0: Joe Biden. Between us, did they tell Biden that he had just finished his second term and it was over? How do you think it really went down?
1: Oh, yeah.
0: They're like, you know.
1: There's got to be a book someday that comes out.
0: Because every day, they say Tuesdays after 3, he tells people he's Batman. So I'm sure they just told him he had to save Gotham City and he took off.
1: He took off,
0: went to a beach in Delaware. They're like, you got to go fight crime on the beach, Bruce Wayne. And he's like, I'll be there. Because you just don't know. But I think, honestly, this is really spitballing. Because the midterms are first. And obviously, if the socialist candidates do well, I think AOC is the Democrat frontrunner.
1: Oh, yeah. Because that's where the momentum will be. Yes. And the young voters that are engaged and locking in, that the Democrats have been so smart at pulling under their wing, pulling them under their wing, they're going to be
0: jazzed. She is formidable. You know, the other in the odds right now, it's John Ossoff, followed by Newsom, followed by AOC. Or AOC's ahead of Newsom, but by like a point.
1: What a group.
0: I know. Imagine that. Isn't that funny? But that's where they're at right now. And I think, you know, following this for a while.
1: Yeah.
0: Usually in the Democratic Party, when it comes to presidential election, the person whose turn it is does get the nomination, meaning it is kind of Newsom's turn.
1: Right.
0: Because he didn't primary Biden because he didn't want to upset
1: by
0: party.
1: The rules.
0: Yes, he did.
1: Yep.
0: And it'd be interesting to see if that works out for him. Because if he actually really wanted to be president, you know, because it is such an instinctual job, he should have primaried Biden. Yes. He should have actually said, come on, guys.
1: I got the, you know what to do. Yeah. Look at me.
0: The man quits talking in the middle of a sentence because he's finished. He's just decided he's done talking. Me, stop talking now. Okay, that can't be president. But Newsom didn't have the balls to be like primary the guy.
1: Right, right.
0: So that's why he almost deserves this to lose this time.
1: He wanted to play nice.
0: He played the prevent defense. In football, the only thing the prevent does is prevent you from winning.
1: Yep.
0: Because you don't play aggressive.
1: Yes.
0: So I actually think he might get picked off by an AOC.
1: Oh, I agree.
0: Yeah.
1: And he's, you know, look at his state. It's crumbling. You know, he can't manage a budget or a legislature.
0: Yes.
1: California. People are fleeing California.
0: Isn't that crazy?
1: Corporations are fleeing.
0: Well, listen.
1: Like tech is fleeing.
0: It's no Seattle with your moonbat mayor telling everybody to leave. Can you imagine, like, you get a mayor elected and tells people to stop drinking Starbucks?
1: Oh, it's like, so imagine heartbreaking. Imagine, it was like the last good thing Washington State.
0: You're the mayor of Las Vegas, and your first edict is to tell people not to gamble. You're like, hey, that's the economy. That's what we do here. It's so bananas. And it's really weird, okay? Because I grew up as a little kid, almost like a hopeless romantic when it came to politics, in that I revered politicians as a little kid.
1: Yeah.
0: I was like, these are the best people in society.
1: Yes, I did too.
0: We had a congressman come to my classroom, Peter King. It was a nice enough guy.
1: Oh, but Peter King, of course.
0: But when in third grade, when I heard a congressman was coming to school.
1: That's a big deal. That is a big title.
0: Yeah, I didn't.
1: These people must be the best and the brightest.
0: Yes. I didn't realize the guy in the bathroom, you know what I mean, who's writing graffiti and doing whippets during homeroom could grow up to be a congressman someday. You know, for every Peter King, there's a lot of others, you know. They're, you know, a little closer to Rodney King than Peter King with their drug intake and their shenanigans. But I remember as a kid, like, wow, politicians.
1: Right.
0: Whoa.
1: Yes.
0: You know
1: I remember
0: saying?
1: That, too. I looked up to them. You know, I grew up on a farm sort of in the middle of nowhere and knew big people somewhere were making really big decisions that were affecting my life. I was just engaged that way. I was enamored by it and really was always taught, like, this is the best and the brightest.
0: Yes.
1: And now I'm looking at it. I don't know.
0: Yeah, no. I mean, listen, I there was a time. But what happens is the closer you get to this thing, you know what I'm saying? You know the phrase, don't fly too close to the sun? Yeah. And actually, it's because it's like never meet your heroes. That's what they really mean.
1: I think so.
0: You're going to be really bummed out by the sun. don't fly too close.
1: I was really bummed out when I went to Capitol Hill for the first time and sort of, you know, pulled the curtain back and saw. I'm like, wait a minute, I'm working harder than you're working and we're paying for your paycheck.
0: No, they're not doing anything.
1: No.
0: They're just sitting around.
1: It's leisure.
0: They're sitting around for those Pelosi
1: with
0: stock
1: massive
0: tips.
1: Staffers.
0: Yeah.
1: And it's like, what could I accomplish with that many people working for me?
0: Good. Could you only imagine?
1: Oh my, let's take over the world.
0: Come on, Tiffany Smiley. Today, an average farm girl. Tomorrow, Alexander the Great, the global conquistador. You're right. This show does give you ambition.
1: It does.
0: You went from
1: what am I doing in life
0: to let's take over the world. The great Tiffany Smiley, everybody. We're back after this.
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3: 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I got my fried chicken. 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

0: Across America with Jimmy Fallon. Melania Trump was in the building all day today. And my next two guests were just stopped by the Secret Service. So I had to bring them into the studio to give them a hideout. You know and love Annie from Fox News Saturday Night, but our newest college associate, Vanessa, making her debut on the show. Hey, girl.
1: Hey.
0: Vanessa, you were a Jersey girl, correct?
1: Yes.
0: But you have found fast company in Annie, who is from the absolute polar opposite side of the country.
1: Yep.
0: Is it because as a Seattle girl, she gives you cheap fentanyl?
1: Of course. Okay, yeah. Only reason why.
0: You got to have a perk.
1: Yeah.
0: You know what I mean? There's got to be a motivation.
1: Mm-hmm.
0: But no, it's my understanding, because we're talking so much about showbiz on the show this week with Macklemore and all the other stupid stuff, that there are positive developments in showbiz, like Dancing with the Stars. You said girls your age are watching the hell out of the show?
1: Oh, yes.
0: Yeah. Is it true? You said there are watch parties at bars for Dancing with the Stars.
1: Yes, and I've been to a few.
0: You've been to watch parties of Dancing with the Stars? But what I want to know is, like, how much of the Dancing with the Stars is the attraction, and how much are you just giving yourself an excuse to go drink in public?
1: It's just an excuse to go drink.
0: It is, right?
1: 100%.
0: Are these, because I would imagine the people that are really invested probably need to be home. Like, well, I'm watching a sports game. I actually want to be home alone to hear the announcers.
1: Mm-hmm.
0: And do you hear the announcers on Dancing with the Stars? I would think you must, right?
1: Well,
2: I mean, I don't.
0: You don't? Oh, well, Annie's deaf. Yeah, I forgot about that.
2: I don't
0: Guys,
2: hear
0: we're
2: much
0: not making
2: anything.
0: This up. Annie is deaf. Her hearing aids are currently missing.
2: Yes.
0: Right?
2: Can someone find them, please? No, they actually broke, so I could borrow one from someone else. So.
0: Yeah, never ride a mechanical bull on the Upper West Side. I'm kidding. But Annie's looking for hearing aids. So you're essentially just Annie's translator.
1: Yes.
0: Is that the assignment you got?
1: Yeah.
0: So you've been on our show now for a week.
1: Mm-hmm.
0: How you like it so far?
1: I love it.
0: It's a good vibe?
1: Yeah, it's
0: you
1: so
0: do
1: much
0: like
1: fun.
0: The vibe? The pod is the area where everyone else is.
1: Yeah.
0: And I get to visit it in between shows and stuff and catch up on all the gossip and stuff. But you find the pod is a good vibe?
1: Everyone's so much, so nice.
0: No, but that means a lot to me. Because I want us to run a fun shop. And we didn't always run a fun shop. We've had, you know, the people didn't always get along. We had to crack some skulls, move some people around. You know what I'm saying?
1: Yeah.
0: So the fact that you like the vibe, though, that makes me happy.
1: It's so much fun.
0: Oh, I love that. And that didn't sound rehearsed at all. Like,
1: no,
0: she looked away and chanted it three times. She's like, it's
1: so
0: much fun.
1: It's written down on my hand.
0: But you majored. You're a film major?
1: Yeah. Well, yeah. I was. I'm getting my master's now.
0: Whoa.
1: Yeah.
0: Can you get your master's in film? No.
1: You could, but I'm getting mine in digital marketing analytics.
0: Digital marketing analytics.
1: Yeah.
0: So you like, all right, I know what that means. Yeah, you know what I'm saying? You go and you look at the stats behind that.
1: Yeah, I don't really know what it means, but I'm doing it.
0: It just sounded fancy?
1: Yeah.
0: It does sound like something to say, right, Annie? If someone was hitting on you at a bar and they said they work in digital marketing analytics, you'd be like, oh, this guy.
2: You know something. Yeah, you know something.
0: You know what I mean? But translation, barista. No, I'm kidding. I'll tell you, you can make a latte. It's Vanessa. I'm kidding. No, I'm excited about that. But if someone who has a master's in film, okay, do you want to go direct and make films? Like, what do you have a...
1: I love to write, and okay. I love to direct.
0: I love that.
1: And I would love to do that, but it's really hard.
0: Fair.
1: You know, so it's not my end goal.
0: Okay, fair.
1: Yeah.
0: But I'm not with that attitude.
1: Yeah, that's
0: okay,
1: true.
0: It's really hard. I was a kid.
1: You gotta be positive. Well, you have to be real. You have to know.
0: You gotta start. This is the thing. I want you to know this. We work in a very much a turnkey world now when it comes to show business.
1: Yeah.
0: Everybody no longer has to sit around waiting for the guy who knows the guy.
1: Yeah.
0: You have an iPhone. You're the guy. You're the girl.
1: That's
0: you just
1: true.
0: Make the thing you want to make.
1: Yeah.
0: And if you make good enough stuff, there'll be a market for it. And you can go be that thing you've already quit on. You loser.
1: Oh, you know, kidding. You're really right, actually.
0: You are. I'm telling you. There, Annie, how many millions of people are there that have millions of followers that none of us have heard of?
2: So
0: there are 10 million people with 10 million followers that you and I have never heard of. There's that much out there. We actually live in the greatest can-do time in American history, but we've so had it beaten into us that, like, the odds were stacked. Mm-hmm. Dude, the fact that me and Annie are employed in television should be inspiring you to run for president right now. So let's have a refresher and do this again in a week, okay?
1: Yeah.
0: Vanessa, you know her, you love her.
3: Get her out. Get her out of here.
0: We're back tomorrow. I'll see you on Waters World tonight at 8.
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8: A big sit down. I'm Sue Guzman, Fox News. President Trump and Chinese President Xi Jinping will begin their high-level meetings in Washington, D.C. today. We have more from Fox's Christina Coleman.
9: President Trump plans to hold a state dinner with tech CEOs and address a variety of critical issues, including AI, the semiconductor industry, tariffs, and trade. And during his visit, Xi might call for the U.S. to cancel weapon sales to Taiwan. And Trump could end up pressing Xi on allegations that China is helping Iran target U.S. forces in the Middle East. Meantime, the war in Iran is a hot topic at the UN General Assembly. And Ukraine's president is urging leaders to target Russia's revenues to stop their war efforts.
8: Iran's president Masoud Pezeshkian addressing the UN a day after President Trump told the General Assembly he had a decision to make on Iran.
10: Pezeshkian framed Iran as the victim. He held up photos of children that he said were killed by American and Israeli bombs, and he vowed that his country would never cede control of the Strait of Hormuz. As he began his address, a lone U.S. diplomat walked out. That action, considered the highest level diplomatic snub one can give here at the world body.
8: Fox's Eric Shawn reporting at the UN. Ahead of the meeting Wednesday, Treasury Secretary Scott Bessent announced the trade deal between the U.S. and China, which was set to expire in November, has been extended now to January. Federal judge is ordering President Trump to restore White House access to journalists from CNN, MS Now, and Politico, saying his ban on the three media outlets was likely unconstitutional. U.S. District Judge Tim Kelly issuing his ruling after the media outlets filed the lawsuit contesting the ban instituted by the president September 18th. The judge ordering the Trump administration to reinstate the outlets' press access for the next 14 days. No comments from the White House. 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
1: Alex Hinton is back from his 3-week around the world tour, so hopefully things run smoothly tonight. Hopefully he hasn't forgotten how to run the show. And this first hour, we're going to talk gas prices a little bit later on, but this first half, we're going to talk about a Wall Street Journal article that I found out about earlier in the week. And it was, the headline was, Americans are about to lose access to cheap gray market prescriptions from Canada. This is something that no one's talking about it. And the person, Gabrielle Levitt, is the president and founder of Prescription Justice. It's a national nonprofit organization advocating for lower prescription drug prices and expanding patient access to affordable cross-border medications. Gabrielle Levitt, welcome to America at Night. Thanks for joining us.
21: McGraw, thank you so much for having me, and thank you so much for giving attention to this important issue, which affects so many Americans.
1: So first off, let's figure out what's going on, because this is a really underreported story, and since I saw this in the Wall Street Journal, this is the only one talking about it. Explain to me what's going on here.
21: Yeah, so let me just start with the problem of prescription drug prices. And McGraw, if you think I'm taking too long or getting into the policy weeds too much, please just let me know. I kind of swim in this. So many Americans know that they can't afford prescription drugs. according to the Kaiser Family Foundation, about 43% of Americans say that they have not been able to fill a prescription as directed because of the prices. Now, for years, for at least 25 years, in fact, for longer, Americans have trekked to Canada and purchased drugs from other countries because the prices are much lower. According to the RAND Corporation, for example, drug prices for brand name drug prices are 75% lower on average in other countries. So the bottom line is Americans have availed themselves of what's called personal importation, which is the process of obtaining a drug from Canada or another country and importing it for personal use. Now, for a long time, a lot of those imports have been done through the mail. Okay? So you can go online, you can order a prescription drug from a pharmacy in Canada. The good online pharmacies will require an actual valid script and they will mail it to you. And that process has been a lifeline for Americans for decades. Now, until now, or actually until October 22nd, most low-value packages coming through the international mail have been handled through a relatively simple customs process. But starting October 22nd, U.S. Customs, that's CBP, is changing that system, okay? Mm-hmm. Packages containing products regulated by agencies like the FDA, including prescription drugs, will require more formal electronic customs processing. Our concern and what we've been led to believe is that medicines Americans have been receiving from licensed pharmacies abroad may either become difficult to ship at all or to be routed much more systematically to the U.S. Food and Drug Administration where they could be refused. So the mail system is changing, and what was once a pretty simple process is going to become much more cumbersome, if not impossible.
2: Okay, let me ask you a couple questions here. Yes or no questions. This is the United States choosing to make this change. Is that correct?
21: That is true. This is a change in the U.S.
2: Okay. These are licensed, reputable pharmacies in Canada where they're safe and acceptable forms of safe drugs that these Americans are ordering, getting, and taking?
21: Yes, that certainly is an important part of the personal importation world. People buy prescription drugs from licensed pharmacies in Canada. There is important aspects of the law that I should tell the audience. Okay?
2: Sure.
21: According to the U.S. Food and Drug Administration, and I've read it so many times that this is not verbatim, but it's close. According to its website, the website says that, quote, under most circumstances, importing prescription drugs for personal use is prohibited because often, apparently not always, often drugs sold in foreign countries are not approved by the FDA. With that said, guess how many individuals who have, quote unquote, illegally imported their prescription drugs from Canada or elsewhere have been charged and prosecuted?
2: Zero.
21: Zero. So
2: give us a sense of how big this market is. How many people get their drugs from Canada? How many drugs come into the U.S. from Canada?
21: Yeah, I want to give you hard data. So in 2020, a study in the Journal of American Medical Association by Florida University researchers looked at government data and found that about 2.3 million American adults imported prescription drugs for personal use to save money. In 2016, the Kaiser Family Foundation did a survey and determined that 8% of American adults at one time had personally imported. So that's tens of millions of people. This is not a fringe thing, like everyone's brother or cousin or someone they know has bought a drug online because it's cheaper. For some of them, they want to save money. For others, it's their only option.
2: So you're telling me that the end of October, October 22nd, people who get their drugs from Canada to the tune of approximately 2.3 million people will no longer be able to get their drugs sent from Canada to the U.S.?
21: Yes, not all of those 2.3 million get them from Canada, but many do. And that's what it looks like. And if you don't mind me taking 30 seconds to kind of explain a little more like how that is going to happen.
2: Go ahead.
21: So basically when companies import products, including prescription drugs, I might add, but I will save that. When commercial entities do it, they go through a pretty advanced process with the CBP, you know, that has to like look at like the tariffs and certain requirements, and also the FDA weighs in when it's prescription drugs through commercial channels. It's like a very hard process to know unless you're a customs broker or you're a business. Now, individuals have not had to do this until now. And now if people don't speak out, if Congress doesn't speak up, and they will be, then this will actually happen. We don't know if this was intentional. We don't know if this was part of, you know, the deals made between the Trump administration and the drug companies, you know, where they made deals to lower some prices here. What we do know is that it's happening, and we are starting to ask the government questions, but we're not getting clear answers yet.
2: Is it happening? You mentioned tariffs. Do we know if this is tariff driven, or if this is we don't like Canada driven, or why is the government doing this? Why are they saying they're doing it?
21: Yeah, so I'm going to say this is not part of the U.S.-Canada boxing match right now. This is something different, and it's the right question. So last summer, the Trump administration removed what was called the de minimis tariff exemption. Basically, you could import small valued products without a tariff. Then even like prescription drugs for individuals were tariffed. That's what kind of started this last summer. And these rules are a part of a chain of events that have led to this electronic import filing requirement. So it is part of the trade agenda. Good question. I'm glad you brought it up. And I should tell your audience that until recently, pharmaceuticals were one of those products for which there were zero tariffs. Which kind of makes sense if you want to keep drug prices low. And this is not a partisan issue. This is not I like Trump, I don't like Trump. This is not a Republican or Democrat issue. Americans across the political spectrum import prescription drugs, and many actually agree that it should be okay to import drugs, especially when they cannot afford their prescriptions here.
2: Who is prescribing? We only have just a few minutes left, Gabrielle Levitt. Who is doing this? These aren't people who have health insurance. These are people who don't have health insurance, who can't afford to pay full price at the pharmacy, so they go to Canada to get the drug shipped in. Is that most of the 2.3 million people who do this?
21: Yeah, so just quickly, the uninsured are more likely to be people who import prescription drugs. However, there are many insured people who don't want to hit those deductibles. And if they have an expensive brand name drug and they can save, you know, literally $1,000 a year or more getting it from Canada, the insured and the underinsured also do it. And you know what? Frankly, sometimes people get prescribed a drug and it's not on the formulary. I'm sure a lot of your audience has experienced that. And so that's also another reason that a person who has insurance might import a prescription drug.
2: Are you afraid that when this word gets out, people are going to start ordering in mass quantities and hoarding will begin? Are you starting to see that at all?
21: You know what? The fact is that the properly verified international online pharmacies, and I should give your audience some, like, you know, concept of that. There are two organizations. 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Full disclosure, I worked for Pharmacy Checker until 3 years ago, but I recommend both of those orgs. They have processes to verify online pharmacies, the ones that are safe, and those won't sell drugs in large quantities because they meet a personal importation policy. And so they'll only send out a, you know, three-month supply, just like, you know, you would get from like a mail order pharmacy here. McGraw, before we go, can I just tell your audience some actions they can take if they want to learn more and like speak up on it?
2: Gabrielle Levitt, you got 1 minute. It's all yours. Go ahead.
21: All right. Thank you. So please go to our organization's website. It's prescriptionjustice.org. 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So, you know, thank you, McGraw, for having me on to talk about what's happening here.
2: Gabrielle Levitt, the website one more time is prescriptionjustice.org.
21: Yes, sir.
2: Prescriptionjustice.org. And October 22nd is the day in which drugs being imported into America seem to be now under some type of new rules, which will be harder, if not impossible, to get. Gabrielle Levitt, president of Prescription Justice, thank you very much for your time. Good stuff. Thanks for checking in.
21: Okay, thanks a lot, McGraw.
2: Bye. And if you missed the article, it was in the Wall Street Journal, September 22nd. Is that yesterday? Yeah. Americans are about to lose access to cheap gray market prescriptions from Canada. It was a Wall Street Journal article that we touched on, which gave us the reason to bring him on the show. Stay right there. America at Night, back in a moment.
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1: Say it ain't so. McDonald's CEO said that he expects that high inflation and flat traffic will continue to weigh on the restaurant industry. He also went on to say that because of that, as we look forward, we're not expecting things to change. So if you've gone to McDonald's and you're complaining about the expensive hamburgers, don't expect things to change, according to the head of a McDonald's. And then I was reading a story about Wendy's. Wendy's, who I used to go to Wendy's a lot more than I used to, or I used to go to Wendy's years ago. I haven't been there in a while. I like their one, two, or three, right? The small, the medium, and the large, right? The one, the two, or the three patties. Anyway, got off on a sidetrack. Wendy's is now saying because of beef prices, they're going to be closing stores and they're having a hard time. I got to tell you, I don't live at fast food restaurants, but I know my way around fast food restaurants. I don't know how they do it, but Chick-fil-A is fantastic. My only criticism with the Chick-fil-A is that they did away with the honey pimento chicken sandwich. Shame on them. If I were a congressman or a senator or running for office, that would be my platform. My platform would be that I would demand that Chick-fil-A serve the honey pimento chicken sandwich all year long. I think it is it's utterly disrespectful of their customers to get us hooked all summer long and then to just arbitrarily take it away. Not to mention how nice and fast they go through Chick-fil-A. I don't care how much they charge me. Stay right there. We'll talk gas prices with Gas Buddy next. America at Night, back in a moment.
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1: Everyone's talking about gas prices and diesel. We thought we'd go to the man who knows all, Patrick DeHaan, head of petroleum analysis for Gas Buddy. Patrick DeHaan, welcome back to America at Night.
2: Well, thanks for having me.
1: Let's get the last time we talked, it was an interesting conversation and a lot of nuance when it comes to the price of a gallon of gas and the price of a barrel of oil. Over the last couple of weeks, we have really start to see gas prices spike over the last 2 weeks or so. What's happened in these last 2 weeks that have been different the last couple of months?
2: Yeah, closer to the 2 weeks ago is when we really saw a lot of escalation. The U.S. and Iran, after a period of quiet, started to ramp up escalations. The U.S. started by attacking tankers in the strait that belonged to Iran. Iran promised retaliation, but what we saw really after the U.S. started attacking those tankers in the strait was Iran making more threats. We saw Houthi attacks in the Red Sea, essentially trying to take over the Red Sea. That is important now as a kind of a backup route to the Strait of Hormuz. In addition, we saw militants knocking offline a major Saudi oil pipeline that has been routing oil around the Strait of Hormuz.

0: issue on top of the strait and what's been happening in the Middle East have been Ukrainian drone attacks knocking offline over a dozen different Russian oil refineries. And those refineries tend to produce a lot of diesel, and that is why diesel prices have been impacted. Russia is not exporting any diesel right now, and the global market is extremely tight, and that's pushing the national average for diesel up to $6.50 a gallon. Almost every state now has a $6 a gallon average for diesel.
1: It's interesting because I didn't know that. I know it enters into the world global markets, but does any of that diesel that goes through Russia end up in American cars or trucks?
0: No, it certainly doesn't, but it does end up in cars in China and trucks in India and Europe. And the problem is when you take away supply from somewhere, it's got to come from somewhere else. And that's why diesel has surged, because there's nowhere else for that diesel to come. Although the U.S. is, we are a net exporter of diesel in a significant way. We export about 1.5 million barrels of diesel a day. That's over 50 million gallons. The problem is our refineries can't make up for what's been lost in Russia. That's why the president has also kind of begged Ukraine to slow down their attacks. Arguably, he could have asked Russia to stop their attacks, and maybe Ukraine would have looked at it differently. All stances aside, that is why that we are seeing diesel go up, is because there is less diesel on the global market. Whether it ends up in the U.S. or not, it doesn't. It's not really relevant, because the world is very connected, and diesel that is produced here can end up anywhere else in the world, and diesel anywhere else in the world can end up here. It's a very connected global economy.
1: Patrick DeHaan, over the last couple of, right, the fighting in Iran has been going on for at least 7 months now, and I was shocked that gas prices didn't shoot up even more with the strait being closed. I was told that China wasn't buying as much on the open market, and everybody was using their reserves. Is that how you saw why the gas prices haven't spiked more before this last 2 or 3 weeks?
0: I mean, that's really the bigger story, is that we all heard dozens of analysts, I can disclude myself from that, is we heard a lot of banking CEOs and oil company CEOs warn that oil was going to go to $150 or $200 a barrel. They weren't necessarily wrong, but what the big surprise was, China, as you point out, suddenly started buying a lot less oil on the global market. Now, we don't get a lot of transparency out of what China's intention is, what they're trying to do. So, you know, it's kind of like we don't know what the difference is there, what they're doing differently. And then at the same time, of course, many countries that make up the International Energy Agency, the IEA, work together to release millions of barrels of oil collectively from countries like the U.S. and Japan. Now, not every country has a strategic reserve, but those that do started dumping oil onto the global market. Of course, that helped to some degree, but that's finite supply, right? Once it's gone, it's gone. And so that is why the U.S. SPR now, our strategic reserve is at its lowest level since 1984, since it was filled up, because we've been releasing a lot of it. So between releasing oil, and also between China kind of inexplicably cutting imports, that it kind of prevented the worst-case scenarios from happening so far.
1: So we don't know why China stopped buying oil?
0: I don't know that there's a rational reason. We don't know if they're drawing down their strategic inventories. Transparency is not always possible when you talk about countries and their strategic reserves. Apparently, China would like to hold their details close to their chest. So we don't have an exact reason why. China had been refilling, or I should say China had been building new strategic reserves, and they had been filling those. So it could be a case that China just decided to say, hey, we'll stop stockpiling until the coast is clear. But we don't know. That's just my speculation.
1: Yeah, how much oil is getting through the strait? Do we have any idea?
0: It does vary. More has been getting through as of late. I don't know, you know, Iran may be overlooking or maybe allowing it. But roughly, I would say 3 to 6 million barrels a day. I haven't looked at recent estimates. I've been on the phone more than I've been able to do my routine analysis. So it could be slightly higher. there is oil getting through, and that's probably preventing oil.

0: prices from, going apocalyptic. That's why oil today, is still at about $90 a barrel. It's not the oil price right now that is the big problem. The other kind of thing that would be irrational for many Americans is when refineries don't process as much oil, like they're not doing in China, or excuse me, in Russia because they've been attacked, they're not buying oil. So when refineries don't buy oil to process, there's more available on the market. And it seems like that would, defy conventional wisdom. But if there's refineries that aren't buying oil, there's less oil demand and more supply.
1: So in effect, there's some good news when refineries come offline for whatever reason. There's more supply because it's not being refined in that refinery.
0: Well, I would look at it differently. I don't know that it's good news. It's probably bad news, but it's a reason why oil prices are unexpectedly low is because if refineries in Russia, are not buying oil to refine, there's more available on the market. So I say that from trying to explain that oil can be low and gasoline and diesel, conceivably when there's less being refined, that means oil prices go lower because there's less demand. But that also means there's going to be a larger disconnect between gasoline and diesel because there's less of those coming out of refineries if they're not processing oil. And that is part of why diesel is at record-setting levels right now, is because this has turned from an oil problem into a refining problem. And there's just not enough refineries to offset the loss in refining capacity from Russia that's being attacked by Ukraine.
1: Yeah, you mentioned that number, and I won't hold you to that number of barrels of oil coming out of the Gulf, but put into perspective, where was it before the bombings and the war started, and where is it now?
0: Oh, roughly 20 million. It dipped as low as about 1 million barrels a day, and now we're slowly inching back up. Like I said, I would approximate 3 to 6 million maybe flowing through the strait on an average day. Some days it's going to be more, some days it's less. So it's coming back a little bit, but we're kind of walking on eggshells. You just don't know if Iran is going to attack tankers in the Gulf. And then it goes right back down to, 0 or 1 million barrels until you start building that confidence back. And that's what's really critical, right? If you see a missile hit a bridge and you're not sure if the bridge is going to hold up, you don't want to be the first to drive over it, right? So as the first person drives over it, we're starting to see, more people are saying, oh, well, if they got to cross that bridge, all right, we'll give it a shot. So that's what's really important is each time Iran launches new attacks in the Strait of Hormuz, the confidence of ships to get through there goes back to zero. And then you have to slowly find somebody to be the first, and then the herd follows.
1: President Trump keeps talking about oil from Venezuela. Is that plausible? Because we hear two different stories. We hear President Trump, and then we hear it'll take years before that ever comes online.
0: Well, I mean, Venezuela is a big story, but that's not going to be impactful for today. Refineries would love to have more of Venezuela's oil because guess what? It's very heavy. It yields more diesel. So if refineries put more Venezuelan oil into the refinery, they get more diesel out. And diesel at $6 a gallon, there's a lot of refineries that would love to have that. Having said that, as I mentioned, this is a refining problem. U.S. refineries this summer and potentially this year, depending on how the rest of the year goes, are operating at their highest utilization rates of the century, meaning that we have not seen refineries doing this much refining since 1999. They have not run this hard since 1999.
1: So even if there was more oil to be had, the diesel refineries are already at capacity.
0: Exactly. You could have all the oil in the world. It can be Venezuelan oil. It can be Russian oil. It doesn't matter. You can drop all the oil next to a refinery, but they're already basically at 98% of their capacity. There's no margin for error. And that's why, by the way, when a refinery went down unexpectedly outside Chicago last week, prices in the Great Lakes. Thankfully, it was limited to a few states, but that's why prices skyrocketed 50 cents to $1 a gallon overnight. There is no margin for error. We're still in hurricane season. El Nino has really helped us out this year, and hopefully it will help us out again as we approach winter because, conveniently, diesel is also heating oil, and heating oil is primarily used to heat homes in much of the Northeast and New England. So, you know, Mother Nature's bailed us out with El Nino with no hurricanes so far. Hopefully it's a warmer than normal winter because a lot of people that heat with heating oil this winter, especially in the Northeast, tube socks and sweaters should be on the Christmas list this year.
1: Patrick DeHaan, head of petroleum analysis for Gas Buddy. What about Canada? We've had a bit of a tussle with Canada. People keep talking about the oil from and the gas coming from Canada. What do you say about that part of this story?
0: Well, very worrisome. You know, perfectly timely. Our conversation tonight comes on the heels of the U.S. discussing what we're going to do. Are we going to ban exporting diesel? A lot of politicians subscribe to the simple mindset that if you don't allow diesel to be exported, it's going to flood the market here. And so I say that because if the U.S. does ban exports of diesel, guess who it's going to end up impacting? Canada, in maybe not a large way, but in a notable way. And that just might be enough for Canada. You know, there's, as you mentioned, there's been friction there, a lot of friction. And Canada's probably, I can't blame them, getting a little tired of all the antics. My worry is that Canada sends the U.S. 4 million barrels of oil every day, and primarily to areas that if you pull the plug from, they're not going to get oil from other areas. So the risk is if Canada wants to pull, you know, kind of like the nuclear option, it would have catastrophic consequences. So to your point, everything's okay at the moment. But if the U.S. moves ahead with this export ban, I really hope that's not enough to send Canada over the edge. If it was me, I'm really impatient. So if I'm Canada, I'm going to say, well, you do this, we're going to pull the plug on this Canadian oil. And that would be a doomsday scenario.
1: Interesting. What about the suspension of gas taxes? Are you in favor of that? Or what's that story? Because that's now starting to be floated about.
0: My wallet loves it because I work for Gas Buddy. I like spending less at the pump. My analyst brain does not like it because at the very time that economics are trying to tell us to cut back, that prices are going up, there's not a shortage, but what price is going up is telling us is that there are problems. And my problem with my analyst brain is that if you lower prices at the very time that economics is trying to tell us, hey, something's breaking, that's why prices are going up, don't stimulate demand by reducing prices at the very time that economics is telling you not to do that. So, yes, as a motorist, I'd love to see it, but I do worry as an analyst that at the worst time when refineries are at capacity and when refineries are getting hit in Russia, if lower prices mean that people buy more or slightly more or they don't reduce their consumption, that's going to exacerbate the very situation that we are in today.
1: Make sure I understand you on Canada. If for some reason the United States were to decide to stop exporting diesel, Canada would be hurt by that. Canada, you say, might retaliate and not give oil to the United States, your 4 million barrels a day, which would hurt the upper Midwest, would it not? Because that's where that Canadian oil goes to?
0: You have it exactly right. That is what now as an analyst, I might be overly worried about that. But the only way the Great Lakes and the Midwest and the Rockies, all the interior areas, are hooked up with basically huge plumbing to Canada, millions of barrels every day. Without that oil, refineries in the entire Midwest, in the mid-continent, the Plain States, and the Rockies, they're all dead in the water. They have no oil to refine. Now, you know, oil could flow in ways that it doesn't normally, but it would be akin to a doomsday scenario in my mind.
1: Mm. Something to watch for. Patrick DeHaan, head of petroleum analysis with Gas Buddy. Great stuff, as always. Patrick, thanks for breaking it down for us and making us understand it. Have yourself a good day.
0: Thank you. Thanks for having me.
1: You got it. Patrick DeHaan, he's one of the good ones. Head of petroleum analysis for Gas Buddy. There's a look at your gas prices. And the world of gas and oil. America at Night, back in a moment.
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1: All right. What do we got going on here? Stay right there. Anthony Scaramucci is going to be our guest next hour. He has got a brand new book, and actually, it's an interest. Not actually, that doesn't sound very nice. It's a very interesting book, and he starts off with calling himself out. He says, I was wrong, I was wrong, I was wrong. And he's talking about a financial conference in Seattle back in the 1999s and how they were going to allow China into the World Trade Organization and how these protesters, these ne'er-do-wells out on the streets who were screaming and yelling, ranting and raving, turned out to be right, and the big money finance guys turned out to be wrong. He calls himself out first, and then he talks about all the other moves the government has made over the last 25 years that has led us to this time. The book is called All the Right Moves, and Anthony Scaramucci is going to be our guest next hour. So you're going to want to stay right there. Everything we do gets turned into a podcast. 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Alex will send you a text message of the lineup for tonight's show and for the show we did last night, so you can follow along on your phone on our text messages. 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Our executive director is Alex Hinton. Our engineer tonight is Richard Good. I'm McGraw Milhaven. This is America at Night on Westwood One.
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21: The welcome mat is rolled out in D.C. I'm Chris DeMeo, Fox News. President Trump rolls out the red carpet to welcome Chinese President Xi Jinping for a state visit. Fox's Jared Halpern has more from the White House.
0: President Trump and the First Lady greeted Chinese President Xi Jinping and his wife on the runway of Joint Base Andrews, just outside of D.C. The state visit is the first trip to the U.S. for Xi in more than 10 years and comes as the U.S. and China try to balance a competitive relationship. Trade, Pacific security, and AI are all on the agenda. The visit will also include pageantry and a lavish state dinner with leading tech executives expected to attend. President Trump last met with Xi in May when China hosted the U.S. president for a state visit. At the White House, Jared Halpern, Fox News.
21: Venezuela's acting leader praises President Trump for his readiness to resume ties in her first address to the United Nations General Assembly.
17: Venezuela's acting president, Delcy Rodriguez, says the recent energy deal with the U.S. will help global energy balance.
22: As one of the most all-encompassing and significant ever signed, it will contribute to ensuring the energy balance of the hemisphere and the well-being of our economy.
17: Thanking President Trump for resuming diplomatic ties, calling the dispute with the U.S. and earthquakes in Venezuela major tests of its life as a nation. Stressing recovery will take time, but noting Venezuela has started a democratic process and there will be elections.
22: To rise up and to allow Venezuela's rebirth.
17: Adding the nation is ready to walk hand in hand with the international community. Kristen Goodwin, Fox News.
21: Rodriguez taking over for former Venezuelan President Nicolas Maduro after U.S. forces seized him and his wife from their Caracas home in early January to face drug trafficking charges. The couple have pleaded not guilty to the charges. 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
5: The Xi of China are expected to meet at a military base tonight outside the nation's capital. The president is planning to offer the Chinese leader a rare greeting on the tarmac and a state dinner tomorrow. Among the things they're planning to discuss, artificial intelligence, as well as a deal making between some of these countries. Now, what I find interesting about this is it was just a few months ago in June or July, President Trump spoke to the nation from the Oval Office talking about how China had bought, stolen, or hacked voter registration files in 18 states, or 220 million voter files. President Trump went on to say that the People's Republic of China carried out, this is quote, the People's Republic of China carried out what is believed to be the largest compromise of election data in history, resulting in China's illicit acquisition of 220 U.S. voter files. If he carried out and the People's Republic of China carried out the largest compromise of election data in history, so much so that it was so important that he had to hold a speech to the country from the Oval Office, then why a few short months later is he trying to work with this guy on AI? Why isn't he bringing up the fact that they hacked into these voter rolls? I find that very odd. Here he makes the claim that they're the ones responsible for all of this election hacking. And he's going to meet with them 3 months later, 4 months later. And he's not going to bring it up. I find that completely odd. If I was not banned, I'm not banned. But if I were there, that's the other question I would ask. Are you going to talk to President Xi? Or I would ask President Xi, did you hack into the United States voter rolls? That's the question I would ask. But what do I know? Right? I'm just a poor boy. I'm just a country bumpkin. That's me. Hey, a couple of text messages. I want to give a shout out to Delaware. The 302 says, that was a most interesting show. I look forward to your great guests. Thank you very much. Also, somebody sent me, last night a caller was referring to, I got Sheena E. and Sheena Easton confused. It's Sheena Easton sang that song that caller was asking about last night. Stay right there. We go from Sheena Easton and Debbie Boone. We talked about Debbie Boone last night. To Anthony Scaramucci and his new book. We'll talk to him coming up next. America at Night. Back in a moment.
6: Coming to you from the heart of the nation. This is America at Night with McGraw-Milhaven.

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10: Millhaven.
11: There is a new book out trying to explain how in the world we got to where we got. Hi, everybody. McGraw Millhaven here, host of America at Night. The brand new book is called All the Wrong Moves, How Three Catastrophic Decisions Led to the Rise of Trump. And it's written by Anthony Scaramucci. Scaramucci, welcome back to America at Night. Thanks for joining us.
14: Thank you for bringing me back. And listen, it was a fun book to write. It took me about a year to do the economic research, the political research on the book, and to frame the argument. And so when I do my public speaking or my podcast or I go around the country, people say, what the hell happened? And I wanted to write something down and try to explain to people, this is actually what happened over the 37 years since the fall of the Berlin Wall. This is what happened, and this is the state that we put ourselves in. And oh, by the way, we can certainly pull ourselves out of it if we want to.
11: So I thought it was fascinating. You're very well known. You were the White House communications director. You've been all over. But you open up the book in 1999 in Seattle, where you're there and the protesters are there. The Occupy Wall Street or the WTO protesters are there screaming and yelling and ranting and raving and making fools out of themselves about this free trade idea, how terrible it is. You and your financier buddies are in the hotel rooms thinking what?
14: We're thinking exactly what you just said was unnecessary. China's going to open its market. Let me just set the scene. They're there protesting China's petition to become a permanent member of the WTO. And that would come with a lot of privileges for China to help them grow their economy and create rising living standards in China. And those protesters are there with Ralph Nader, union leaders, etc. And what are they doing? They're saying, don't do this. You're going to hollow out our manufacturing, stagnate our wages, ruin our little cities, ruin our small towns. And I'm sitting there as a very smug, self-centered Wall Streeter. And I'm like, this is wrong. China's going to open its market. We're going to have a consumer market of 1.3 billion people deep for our businesses. This is going to be great. Anybody that has a wage tied to labor manufacturing is going to get a service job or a white collar job. They're also going to do great. There's wins, wins abound. And I think the first sentence of this book, and I'll read it to you, I got it wrong. How's that for a sentence to start a book? And because I did, I got it massively wrong. And I want to explain to people how and why, but I also want to point out that we are sometimes victims of consensus thinking. And so the consensus on Wall Street, the consensus from Washington and Bill Clinton, political leaders, publicly traded companies, CEOs, was that this was going to be good for us, good for China. It was good for China, but it wasn't good for the United States. And it was one of the precursors for wage stagnation. So I just want to make this one last point. Globalization would have hurt our manufacturing, but this hurt us way more. Because it was a country that was hell-bent on becoming a superpower.
11: What's interesting about reading that section of the book, All the Right Moves, All the Wrong Moves, is that they were talking about the human rights violations in China and how we had to protect the Chinese workers and the Chinese people. But in actuality, they probably should have been more worried about the human rights violations that were going to happen in the United States because of this.
14: 100%. And I want to, since you said all the right moves, I want to show you something because you are a fellow Long Islander and you remember the movie All the Right Moves with Tom Cruise. This is Chris Cuomo making fun of me here. Can you guys see that?
11: Yeah.
14: That's AI of me dressed up in the varsity jacket, right? 43 years ago, that teen romance that you and I, Millhaven, we remember that teen romance well, you know, but this is a little bit of a play on that old book. But yeah, we got these things wrong. And I submit in the book, this is not a partisan book. This is not picking on one party versus another. This is an analytical book. It's an objective observation using the prisms of history, economic analysis, political analysis, and of course, some humor. Got to make it fun and interesting to read. And it just tells the story of well-intended, smart people that are expecting certain outcomes that go awry, and we get unintended consequence, which leads to economic catastrophe for a very large group of people. Now, someone will push back and say, well, look at how the economy's grown. It's 50% larger than Europe. We've done this right and that right. No question. But take a look at the bottom 20% of the wage earners in the country. They have felt left out for about three decades. And these are the people that voted for Donald Trump. These are the people that support Bernie Sanders. And unfortunately, that group of people is growing due to bad policy, continued bad policy, as opposed to shrinking, which I would like to see happen.
11: Hindsight's 2020, though, but the powers to be, the train was already leaving the tracks, right? I mean, there was no way China wasn't going to be allowed in. China wasn't going to get all these trade deals, right? I mean,
14: hindsight is 2020, but let me just say this for people that are thinking about these policies going forward. China was let in with emerging market status. What did that mean? They could protect their markets. They could tariff us. We had to accept their goods into the West relatively unfettered. That was supposed to be temporary. When they grew to the size of Germany, let's say the GDP output of Germany, we did nothing to correct those forces in the relationship. And that's the bigger point. But if you're making the point China was coming one way or another, no question. Globalization was coming one way or another, no question. But we needed to do a more responsible job as public servants of protecting the American worker. And we didn't do that. But we have to think about doing that as it relates to AI and other things that are coming down the road here in the United States.
11: Now, 30 years later, are we too dependent on China to sort of play hardball with them?
14: I think so. I think we're too dependent, but I also think they're too dependent on us. You know, you have to remember the good news about the two of us, we're in a Gordian knot, so we can't do that much to them. They can't do that much to us. They need our consumerism. They need our very deep, wide, liquid market, and we need their manufacturing prowess. And so, but we would like to have our workers treated a little bit more fairly. And this is something, frankly, in the book, I give Donald Trump some credit for. He identified this. I don't want to be ham-handed and too heavy-handed with the tariffs, but we have to make these things symmetrical and fair.
11: The book is called All the Wrong Moves, How the Three Catastrophic Decisions Led to the Rise of Trump. Anthony Scaramucci, our guest. It's so interesting to read when you go back in history. You forget all the things that sort of led up to each one of these decisions. The other one you sort of really do a deep dive on is President Bush's war and his tax cuts. Again, hindsight's 2020, but after 9/11, there was that drumbeat for war. We were running a huge surplus. Give our money back to us. It was almost inevitable that was going to happen.
14: Yeah, and again, doctrine of unintended expectation and consequence. We thought, and I'll just go by what Cheney and Bush said, these wars would last weeks. These wars would potentially last months. Nobody said to the American people, tell you what, we're going to have two decades worth of wars in Afghanistan and Iraq. And so remember this, we cut taxes in 01, and then shortly thereafter, we were at war as a result of 9/11 in Afghanistan. We went to war in 03 March. A month later, we cut taxes. So we had two tax cuts on the way into two-decade wars. And that's an $8 trillion credit card bill that came home to the United States. In addition to the PTSD of our veterans and the loss of life, et cetera. And I'm just telling you, that set us off on a massive deficit spending trajectory that we have not yet recovered from. We haven't slowed down the train in any way, shape, or form. And here are the numbers. You went from George Washington to George W. Bush, $7 trillion of deficit spending. The three ensuing presidents, $33 trillion of deficit spending, and we're about to clip off another trillion every 106, 107 days. And so I'm just saying that is something we've got to get under control, and it started with that second catastrophic decision. And how does that hurt wage earners? Well, guess what we do? We inflate our way out of these things We monetize the debt by paying it back with dollars that are worth less than the ones we borrowed. And just to hear me out for a second, January of 2020 to today, according to Trueflation.com, the U.S. dollar is down 28.8% in value. And so that's a form of taxation on the lower and middle class. I would submit to you that inflation is a pernicious and regressive form of taxation on the people that can't afford it.
11: But I think you're also talking about, and this is what's so interesting about the book, All the Wrong Moves, is that there are a lot of people who have done very well over the last 20 years. But there's that hollowing out of the middle class, that hollowing out of rural America, that hollowing out of that manufacturing base, which is so easy to talk about, but so hard to reverse. And that's what I think you're saying, you're talking about, are those people, the forgotten people out in the Midwest,
14: 100%.
11: Who's now gone through the opioid crisis. There are jobs at convenience stores, truck stops, but the manufacturing jobs have long since gone.
14: Yeah, and I'm not necessarily saying they're going to come back, McGraw. I don't think that. But I think we have to think about things that we need to do for retraining. We have to think about things that we need to do to create aspirational economics for those families. You know, you could have an earned income tax credit, which would give them a lot more relief at the grocery store or at the gas station. There are things that we could do to relieve their burden. And we would also have to get the deficit under control that we can eventually contain our inflation.
11: So that's the second one. The third one is the Great Recession of 2008, the bailout of the banks. Tell me how you see that as a financier now.
14: So I go back and study other crises. I submit to everybody that we have to bail out banks when they're under the gun like that. We have to restore confidence, have to restore trust. J.P. Morgan himself needed to do that in 1907. The Fed mishandled the 1929 crisis, but I think they generally did a good job in 08. But the difficulty was the apportionment of stimulus and recovery funds. So the money went to the banks. $1 trillion went to restore the balance sheets of the banks. At the same time that was happening, no money went for mortgage relief, rental relief, credit card relief, economic stimulus for lower and middle income people. And guess what? The year that they gave that money to the banks, 5,000 bankers got paid $1 million a year or more in bonuses. And that was very infuriating to their fellow taxpayers. And you saw shortly thereafter the rise of the Tea Party movement, which I sort of, you know, give you the early history of that. And shortly thereafter, Occupy Wall Street, I do the same thing. So there you go. You've got anger-based, left-leaning, and right-leaning populism. And guess what? Those two guys got together, got married, had a baby. They named that baby MAGA, McGraw. And then Donald Trump came in to become the godfather.
11: That's Anthony Scaramucci, and his brand new book is called All
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1: You want to know how we got here? Well, there's a new book detailing what's happened over the last 30 years that led us to this time in history. The book is called All the Wrong Moves. It details moment by moment, big story by big story over the last 30 years. All the Wrong Moves, written by our guest, Anthony Scaramucci. Anthony, let me ask you this. There's plenty of blame to go around when it comes to politicians. But how much are the voters to blame because they keep voting against their own self-interests? For example, the Affordable Care Act. It was good. It was subsidized health insurance. And yet people voted against it, voting against their best self-interest.
2: Fox News, the culture war, the fact that Barack Obama was black. We're just going to be brutally honest on your show. All of these different things. And by the way, Van Jones said, I don't know if you remember Van Jones, the political commentator that worked for President Obama, on the evening of Donald Trump's election, he called it a white lash. And so, you know, what's upsetting to me is Obama came up with some good policies. It wasn't just the Affordable Care Act, but the other policy that he came up with was the negotiation with Iran. And he also had the TPP. He was able to see a couple of things that were happening and try to put in some corrections. The populists ripped up the TPP. They then went after the Affordable Care Act, at least the Trump side.

0: counterbalance that by setting up free trade agreements with smaller countries, middle nations in Asia, which will protect the United States, protect our markets, protect our labor. If it was sold like that, I think people would have bought it. But what you said, literally verbatim, is what Trump was saying. And by the way, so was Bernie Sanders. This is one of the points I make in the book. Left-leaning populism and right-leaning populism, everybody says, oh, it's a horseshoe. It's pretty close together. I said, no, no, not a horseshoe. It's an incomplete triangle. They're almost touching. And so what you said is exactly what Trump and Sanders said. And by the way, Hillary Clinton, in the beginning, wasn't saying that. But for some reason, she didn't want to go out and explain to the voters why it was benefiting them.
1: Yeah. Where do you put immigration in all this?
0: Well, illegal immigration was a wave that was threaded through this, but believe it or not, we absorbed the illegal immigration. I think it's one of the things that Trump has done well. I do write about that in the book and say that you want to have legal immigration. And so closing the border, and as successful as Trump has been in doing that, is ultimately not a bad thing for the United States. Sex trafficking is down. Narcotic trafficking is down. And you really shouldn't have an open border. The legendary Milton Friedman, the Nobel Prize winner, once said, if you have a welfare state, and the United States does, you have to protect your border. Otherwise, free market forces dictate that people will cross the border. And so I think he did a good job on that. What I don't like what's happening is the shutdown on legal immigration, because as an economist, I can tell you we need at least 1.5 to 2 million people flowing into the country to bolster our labor markets, but to also improve our intellectual capital. There's Einsteins out there that want to come into the country, Sergey Brin's, Elon Musk's, that want to come into the country, and we have to make sure that we're available to them because they're business growers and they are also innovation experts.
1: The book is called All the Right Moves, How Three Catastrophic Decisions Led to the Rise of Donald Trump. Anthony Scaramucci, the book is out. You yourself have had an interesting journey. You were a Democrat. You've supported Democrats. You became a Republican or helped Mitt Romney. And then ultimately, you were in the Trump administration. Your journey, why did you see Donald Trump as a right move for you? And then what soured you on him?
0: Well, I want to stipulate, it's a little somewhat unclear on the internet about my background, but I am a lifelong Republican. I stepped out to help Barack Obama in 08 because I had gone to law school with him. And I thought that he was a good guy. And I thought, this is how naive I was at the time. I was like, all right, this is probably the only president that I ever meet face to face. Little did I know I would end up working in the White House. But since you're from the town I'm from or thereabout, do you remember Joseph Margiotta?
1: Yes, I do. Yeah.
0: Okay, so Joe Margiotta was the RNC head of the Nassau County, and my father's union, and just to set the scene for you geographically, my dad worked at McCormick Sand and Stone and then eventually Gotham Sand and Stone on West Shore Road, right at the mouth of Roslyn, you know, and we've turned that sandbank into a public golf course today. But my father, as a crane operator, spent 41 years there mining that sand. That union was controlled by the Republican Party. So when I registered to vote, I became a Republican and generally supported Republican candidates. There were a few candidates that I supported that were Democrats. That would include Secretary Clinton when she was running to replace Daniel Moynihan, and then Barack Obama in 2008. But I just want to make it clear to you, my heart has always been in moderate centrist Republican Party policy. I was with Jeb Bush when he got knocked out of the race. I made that very fateful decision to go work for President Trump. And some of the things that he was saying was resonating. So I always have to own that. If you like Donald Trump, you'll like what I'm saying. He was someone I thought believed in helping the lower middle class, helping to create economic aspiration for people that now felt economic desperation. But, you know, not a lot of policy substance came thereafter, but I was with him for those reasons. And then, of course, when he won, I think I made a mistake. I put my ego and pride in place and went to go work for him. We weren't well suited to work with

0: each other in the White House. And about 11 days after I took that job, I was bounced.
1: Yeah. It's interesting. You were talking about the parties earlier. Liz Cheney would probably win the Democratic nominee for president.
0: So would Mark Carney.
1: Yeah. Yeah. And John Fetterman would probably win as a Republican. It's so interesting because Liz Cheney voted 90% of the time with the Republicans thrown out of the party. John Fetterman votes 90% of the time with the Democrats, and the Democrats don't like him. The Republicans love him. It is a weird world we live in.
0: You're talking about a purity test, and you're talking about massive tribalism. And so I'm trying to point out in the book that both sides made some mistakes. We can fix this, but let's stop thinking what's left or right for the country. Let's start thinking about what's right or wrong for the country. Let's take a post-partisan view towards policy and pick and choose the things that will work to restore the middle class and to restore rising wages.
1: How do we do that, Anthony Scaramucci?
0: Well, there's a lot of different ways, but step one, open the primaries. If you open the primaries, you can bring, remember, 40% of the independents are registered now. That's the highest voting bloc. That means a very large group of people have evacuated both Democrats and Republicans. So let them back into the primaries. And we don't do that in New York, and we don't do that in a lot of parts of the country. So that would be number one. Number two, you got to increase the earned income credit for lower and middle income people so they have more disposable income. You probably do need a consumption tax, but you carve out of that everybody that's making below $200,000 a year. And there's a way to monitor that. There's a way to do that. And that would pick up a lot of black market and cash activity in the United States. Third thing we need to do is restore the pay-as-you-go principles that we were adhering to in the 1990s that we disbanded right before 9/11. We should certainly do that. That would help us close the deficit, but that would take 15 years to implement to get it right so that we don't have austerity and flip ourselves into a recession. And then the last thing, and I think this is the most important thing, we need some form of civil service, because I'm absolutely convinced that if you had national service like we did in the military during the mid-century of the 20th century, even though people could be ideologically different, if they worked in the military together, guess what happens? They learn to respect and like each other, and they understand they have more in common than what their superficial differences represent.
1: I mean, if you think about it, if you took the money that we spent in Afghanistan or in Iraq and you created some type of Marshall Plan in the U.S., how the world would be different today if that money was built, rebuilding schools, roads, health care, all of those things. You wonder how the world would be today.
0: Well, let's start today. We can't go back. And I'm with you on that. And I lament that all the time. But I want to start today. I want to reframe this thing and get people thinking about some budgetary constraints so that the GDP can outgrow the governmental spending. And I want to get people back into thinking that America can be a fountain of immigration. We have the right business and tax policies to allow for that. And let's start educating these younger people. And there's lots of different things we can do now, even with AI, to make that happen. And the bridges, roads, and tunnels that you're talking about should be a big part of that story.
1: He's the host of a podcast called The Rest is Politics with Caddy K, and his new book out is called All the Wrong Moves, How Three Catastrophic Decisions Led to the Rise of Trump. Anthony Scaramucci with us for a couple of more minutes. A couple of news stories. What do you think of this Paramount merger?
0: Well, I mean, it is a consolidation of power in that industry. I've read the anti-monopoly reports that both Paramount and Warner Brothers put out. I think they are compelling to suggest that there's still lots of competition. I like the fact, frankly, I'm not a socialist or a lefty or anything like that, but I do like the fact that they got pushed around to keep their studios in Hollywood and pushed around to make a commitment to invest in Hollywood, because I want to see a lot of this stuff made in the United States. But it's going to happen. And I think these guys are generally good actors, and I know a lot of them. And so I'm wishing them well.
1: I think every time I think of this Paramount merger, I think of the AOL Time Warner merger, in which, again, all the smartest people in the room said, oh, this is going to revolutionize the media. And yet they could never service the debt. Is there going to be such a burden of debt on this company that they're never going to be able to get out of it?
0: It might be, but the Ellison family is very wealthy, and they've got ways to be financially creative. They've got Redbird with them. That's Jerry Cardinale. He's a very close friend of mine that understands the capital markets. It's probably nobody that understands the capital markets better than Jerry Cardinale, and he's a great entrepreneur and a great financial alchemist and banker. So I'm less worried about that. I guess what I would be worried about is even further consolidation in the industry, which would mean less distribution, possibly less movies made, and less competition. I'm not sure if that would be great for the industry long term, but I think this merger will prove to create a lot of synergies, and I think the company will end up doing better as a combined entity. But that's my guess. And by the way, as I started the book, All the Wrong Moves, I've gotten a lot. And by, you know, let me tell you something, McGraw. If this was a book about all the mistakes I made in my life, it would be a phone book. Okay, it wouldn't be this short little book here.
1: Well, but I mean, you're a financier, so you have a better educated opinion than other people.
0: And I've made a lot of educated opinions that have made me a lot of money, but I've also made some educated opinions that have lost me money.
1: Let me ask you another question. AI. I don't necessarily ask you whether or not we're going to turn into the Terminator, but financially, explain to me how the money guys are justifying this amount of money for AI where there is no turning a profit for the foreseeable future.
0: Well, to me, it is very reminiscent of Global Crossing. It's very reminiscent of laying all that international cable to create this high-speed, wide-banded internet. The reason why we can download 4K, we can have billions of people downloading 4K video simultaneously, is because of places like Global Crossing. But they got over-levered, and they missed the mark, and they had to file for restructuring and protection. And so it does worry me. And so when the music stops, could we have a capital drain? Could we have a capital spending bear market? Yes. Is that imminent? I don't think it's imminent. And I think it's incumbent upon us as investors to more or less try to stay fully invested, because if you bet the long-term cycles, you're generally rewarded.
1: All right. Last question for you. Anthony Scaramucci, his new book out is called All the Wrong Moves. What happens to the political parties? They're obviously going through civil wars. Do you see a reimagining of these parties? Do you see them breaking apart and coming together? Do you see a Bernie Sanders and a Tucker Carlson coming together? Do you see a Liz Cheney and the Clintons coming together? Where do you see this going?
0: It is such a great question. Of course, if I knew that question, I would be on my yacht, McGraw-Milhaven. I would not be sitting here talking to you. So I don't know the answer. But I'll make some broad predictions. The two parties are here to stay. They have hegemony. They have a near duopoly, sort of like a cartel. And I think what we have to pray for is that there's some reform-minded people that want to join those two parties and begin the process of governmental reform, governmental spending reform, infrastructure, things like that. And so I remain hopeful because the country has pulled itself out of the Great Depression. The perils of the Second World War. Of course, we pulled ourselves out of the Civil War. So I remain hopeful. It's a very special place that shouldn't be underestimated.
1: The book is called All the Wrong Moves, How Three Catastrophic Decisions Led to the Rise of Trump. Anthony Scaramucci, his podcast is The Rest is Politics. Anthony, thank you for a conversation. Thanks for a great hour. Good luck down the road, and we hope to chat soon.
0: I appreciate it, brother. Thank you again.
1: America at Night, back in a moment.
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16: Hey, President Trump today meeting with President Xi at the tarmac in Washington, D.C., and apparently there's a full state dinner tomorrow. You will not see the video of this meeting on the tarmac. All of the major news outlets are boycotting the ceremony in solidarity with CNN and MSNBC and Politico. No one's covering it because of the ban. So sort of like Article 5 with NATO, if we're all not allowed to cover it, no one's going to cover it. So President Xi in Washington, D.C., being met at the tarmac, so they say, and then a state dinner tomorrow night. Here's a tweet from Donald Trump back in February of 2012. So wrong. Barack Obama is hosting China's Xi Jinping today at the Pentagon with a full honor ceremony with music and cannons. I guess that tweet did not age very well. Stay right there. Open phones. Next hour. Text messages, phone calls. We love first-time callers. We bump them up to the front. So tell Alex you're a first-time caller and we'll bump you up. 1-844-42-McGraw, 1-844-262-4729. Our executive director is back from vacation, Alex Hinton. Our engineer tonight is Richard Good. I'm McGraw-Millhaven. This is America at Night on Westwood One.
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25: It's a big day of diplomacy at the White House. I'm Dave Anthony, Fox News. China's president will be there for talks and a state dinner. That's the fanfare for Xi Jinping when he landed last night, and President Trump greeted him at Joint Base Andrews, and Xi will get another warm welcome today.
26: There will be a military review at the Rose Garden. The demonstrations are expected to close with a B-2 Spirit and four F-22 Raptors. Xi will likely relish in the optics as the two leaders try to stabilize a relationship that has, at times, been marked by tension. There have already been some developments on the trade truce that the U.S. and China struck last year. It was supposed to end in November.
25: Instead, it's been going on another 2 months. That's Fox's Madeline Rivera. Another world leader will get the spotlight today at the United Nations. Israel's Prime Minister Benjamin Netanyahu will address the General Assembly. And Israeli Ambassador to the U.S. Danny Danone just told Fox Iran will be a big topic.
27: I expect surprises. The Prime Minister prepared for this speech, and he will actually speak about the accomplishments, what we did so far, but also about what's happening today with Iran and what we have to do in order to ensure they are not capable of obtaining nuclear warheads.
25: This is the day after Ukraine's leader, President Volodymyr Zelensky, spoke at the UN and made news, saying two North Korean soldiers who were helping Russia wage war have been handed over to South Korea.
28: The two soldiers were captured in Russia's Kursk region last year, saying one of the men tried to kill himself when he was detained. President Zelensky using this incident to urge world leaders to help end the conflict.
29: They drill into them that they must die, no matter what.
0: Do we really want to give such a force more time to learn how to wage war?
28: North Korea has sent thousands of troops to aid Russia's war on Ukraine, along with large quantities of weapons.
25: That's Fox's Jonathan Savage. 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
16: Have, never will. Alex likes to do it because, well, he was trained properly. We don't like to screen calls. We just make sure you're somewhat coherent, and then we put you in the queue. We do this. We don't jiggle the phone calls. We take them as they come. I don't cherry pick. Excuse me. I don't believe in it. It kind of makes the show not so much fun if you know what the callers are going to say. So we all find out together. The one thing we do, though, is we do bump up first-time callers because we like new blood. And so with that, let's bump up to the phones. Paul in Santa Rosa, California, first-timer. Paul, welcome to America at Night.
0: Let me tell you a story that will blow anybody's mind that's thinking about artificial intelligence.
16: Okay.
0: And I won't tell you what state this happened in, but as I tell you the story, you'll get the picture. A judge in a court ruled that when somebody got fired at this company, the judge held that the company, because it was using artificial intelligence and making so much money, could not fire the guy. And so the judge gave the corporation a choice. You can either hire this guy back at his regular salary, or you can give him a lifetime paycheck of the same check he was getting, because you are making so much money with this artificial intelligence, it's unfair for you to fire anybody. And so the courts are, and the judge ruled this is a signal case, and it's a code that other judges are supposed to follow it. And he said, no corporation is allowed to fire anybody when you're using artificial intelligence because you're making so much money, and the courts have decided we're going to make sure this money from artificial intelligence gets distributed properly amongst the workers who are involved in making this money available. Now, that actually happened, and it was covered on May 27, 2026 in the New York Times, and it happened in three different courts. The next judge that had a case like this where somebody got fired, he followed the first case almost word for word, and he told the corporation, you can't fire anybody because you're using artificial intelligence, you're making so much money, you must, and it was a whole department they fired this time, the second time, he forced them to hire back the whole department that they had fired. And then it happened in a third court, and the judge followed the first court and the second court. And he ordered the same thing. He said the corporations will not be allowed to use artificial intelligence and making all this wealth and not give it to the workers. If you fire anybody, the courts are going to follow you, and we're going to make sure you rehire the person.
16: Yeah, I don't see this. I don't see this story anywhere on the interwebs. Can you give me a little more?
0: I'll tell you exactly what state it happened in.
16: It's what state did it happen?
0: Page of the New York Times, May 27th, 2026. And it happened in the state of, catch this, China. China did this. This is how China is handling artificial intelligence. This was a big story on the front page, May 27th. And I clipped it, and I've made hundreds of copies of them, handed out to everybody I know, because this is amazing that China flipped AI around. And they said, in this country, we're not going to let corporations use AI to make money and then fire workers. This is China. In this country, you have to share the wealth equally. In fact, they used a line in the story, universal basic income. The artificial intelligence is establishing a universal basic income is what the Chinese courts have ruled. And this was not the government that said this was.
16: So you would like to see that, just so I understand, you'd like to see that here in America?
0: Well, yeah, if you got surplus money hanging around in a corporation's treasury, I don't want these cats to just get rich and go sit in Miami. You got to do something with the money. So my father was a union organizer, so I believe in the unions. And I think that this is something the unions should push, that with all this wealth being created, why let a corporation just amass it and then go retire in Miami and sit on the beach? Why not share it equally with every worker? This is a great opportunity in the United States for the unions to follow the Chinese court's example and start pushing the same issue with the unions in this country and the judges in this country. There are judges. I went to law school.
16: Paul,
0: judges.
16: Paul, yeah. Paul. I we got the gist. I got to move on. But I understand what you're saying, but you really can't tell a corporation that they can't fire somebody. That would lead to just pure rot in business. You just couldn't do it. It would lead to all sorts of problems if you told workers they can't be fired.
0: Well, I went to law school. The attorneys can do that. The judges are doing that. The judges are going to do that in this country because they're going to follow the example of the Chinese judges. American judges that I went to law, I know a lot of judges. They like the Chinese judges. They're going to follow this example. The judges as a class worldwide hang together.
16: Yeah, I find that hard to believe. Paul, I thank you for the phone call. Call back anytime. Let's go to Bill in Wyoming on line three. Bill, you are on America at Night. Thanks for calling.
2: There is a Mexican border town by the name of Algodones. And this town is occupied by doctors, dentists, and pharmacists. Directly across the border from it in California, there's a great big parking lot there that was built and operated by local Native American tribe. You can park your car in the parking lot, walk across the border into Algodones, get dental work, get doctor work, get pharmacy drugs, and then come back across the border. This is a well-known place that's been down there. The last time I was there was 15 years ago. It cost me $600 to get $1,000 worth of dental work. Down there 15 years ago. I know it's a long wait getting back in. At least it was then. It was an 8-hour wait getting back in, but I saved $1,000. Okay, on dental work. And the dental work was done by a dentist who was trained in the United States, even though he was a Mexican dentist. So it's quality work. It's competent medical people, and the pharmacies down there sell for as much or less than the ones in Canada do, and you have it in your hands when you walk in through the border. And when I was down there, I never bought pharmacy stuff down there because I wasn't on drugs back then. But back then, they would let you come in with a three-month supply of anything that you wanted, and you didn't have to get have a prescription to get it.
16: All right. Bill in Wyoming, thanks for the insight. We appreciate it. Not only did you call, but you were concise, you were to the point, and more importantly, you didn't yell at me. So I think we're actually growing, if that makes any sense. Also, just a little heads up. Please check with your local doctor before getting any work done in Mexico. I've heard some horror stories about people going down to Mexico to have some work done. So I'd be a little leery, and I'd be a little cautious, and I would check with your medical doctor, your own medical doctor, before embarking on a trip down to Mexico to get a root canal. 1-844-2-McGraw, 1-844-262-4729. 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
16: All right, we got some text messages coming in from Ohio. From the 330 zip code or area code. Looking forward every night to the show. You always give me something to talk about at the coffee shop in the morning. Pete in Youngstown, Ohio. Pete, thanks. We love the next morning coffee shop routine. We love it. Spread the word. Thanks. This one's from Washington State. My opinion, no green cards, no immigration until the homeless shelters, for men at least, are empty. I met a degreed aeronautical engineer in a homeless shelter. He had a difficult time getting a job. I hold multiple patents, and I'm having a very difficult time finding a job. All right. And then this one from Bloomington, Illinois. McGraw, I stopped listening to your show months ago, but I really enjoyed the guest you had on 5 minutes ago. I still hate the show, however. Sean in Bloomington, Illinois. Let's go to Tony in Montreal. Tony, welcome to America at Night.
3: Listen, I think they named the hockey team, major junior hockey team in St. John's, Newfoundland, the Screaming Eagles, after that guy. What's his name? Paul? Paul from wherever? Is that his name, Paul?
16: But the Screaming Eagles, you mean the British guy? The ski jump guy?
3: The guy that was... No. Forget that. The guy that's always screaming at you. You said tonight he was a little bit more. He's talking about.
16: Oh, the guy Bill. Yeah, the guy Bill from Wyoming. Yeah. Okay.
3: Oh, Bill from Wyoming. They named the hockey team after you. They're called the Screaming Eagles of St. John's, Newfoundland. That's an inside joke there for the hockey guys. Anyway, since he was screaming at you last time, he's not screaming at you this time. So I guess he likes you now.
16: Tonight, anyway. What do you got for us?
3: You know what's interesting? The guy that first was coming up with these precedent case laws that they were following to distribute AI money to the workers. And then, of course, he says, well, of course, you know, the equity courts of China, communist China. I'll give him, let's say, an unlimited amount of Canadian dollars that you can find on a Monopoly table. As to if he can prove to me that there was one precedent in the federal courts of Canada, United States, Britain, Australia, New Zealand, or any place in Europe where that type of case, in any case of any court anywhere in the world other than communist China. And he says he went to law school. I got Cracker Jacks too, my friend. At McGill Law School, we did not use precedent from the Communist Republic of China.
16: You think it would be surprising? You don't think that the American judges would take the lead from the Chinese judges?
3: Yeah, they take a lead like your American generals would take the lead from the Chinese generals or even the Canadian generals.
16: Yeah, that was an interesting call. But God love him. Keeps us entertained.
3: Listen, I want to talk about your great guest that you had from Deshaun, Mr. Deshaun from Gas Buddies.
16: Yes.
3: You know what I like about him? He's talking about a doomsday situation. And you know I love Trump, but right now I'm a little bit ticked at Mr. Trump, and I hope he's listening. In the arse up here in Canada. I just got out of Ottawa, and I was down in Cornwall, Ontario. And let me tell you something. They're ripping the name Trump off of a street in the middle of Ottawa because it was a New York district, and they're tearing down his name. And you know, this is a country that loves your country. And I told you in the beginning, I don't go with people's personality. I go with policy and intelligence.
16: Well, why are you tell me why you're souring on Trump?
3: Let's put it this way. You're taking blood potash, too. You know what blood potash is? You're buying... That's what the Saskatchewan premier said today. No our potash, that's peace potash, but you want blood diamonds. So you want blood potash from the Ukraine or from Belarus. Sorry, Belarus that supports Russia, that's bombing Ukraine, that you're paying Ukraine to defeat Russia. But you're going to give money to the Belarus country that is a puppet of the Putin government, and that's blood potash. And you guys take 98% of our potash for your farms. You know what, McGraw? I love your country, but right now, Canada is pissed off. Okay? Start treating us like good people that we are. Okay? McGraw, you give me a break. You let me talk on this station. I hope 300 people here, and if all you haters don't like me, send me a message, call up Alex, take my phone number, and call me up. Because you don't appreciate our country.
16: Well, hold on a second. Tony, calm down.
3: It's a buffer.
16: Tony, calm down. Relax. For those who don't know, President Trump said that he was going to start importing potash, which farmers use for fertilizer, from Belarus. Now, I don't know if you heard Belarus's response to that. Belarus said, we don't have any potash, so we don't know what the president's talking about. So don't get all upset because there's no potash from Belarus to import to America.
3: Listen, all we got to do is cut off your potash. You don't have any farms. All we got to do is cut off the oil to Vermont, New Hampshire, New York, Wisconsin. All you guys will be freezing in the dark. We send you four million barrels a day. We have 1,000 years of barrels of oil. It's sweet crude. You guys need it. All your industry in the southern United States is geared to us, our oil. Wake up. The nukes come across the Arctic. They hit us first. We're your buffer. We're your bloody friends. Okay, you know, McGraw, you're my friend. Okay, you call it the way it is. And if anybody's going to give you hell tonight, you tell them to call me. Give them my number. Give them my phone number directly. Because in Canada, we are your only ally on this planet that you can rely on. You cannot rely on the British, the French, the Italians, the Germans, or even the Japanese that dropped a bomb on you at Pearl Harbor. Canada never dropped a bomb on you guys.
16: Tony?
3: You know, McGraw?
16: Yes.
3: You give me the chance to tell you this, but there's a lot of Canadians that feel the same way.
16: Tony, I appreciate your passion. I thank you for your phone call. Count to 10, calm down, and we'll talk to you next time. Thanks, man. That's Tony, who is fired up tonight. Look, I don't really want them to stop sending us potash, but please don't stop sending your real maple syrup, because there's nothing better than real maple syrup. I know a lot of it comes from Vermont, but I usually go and get the Canadian maple syrup. Tony is fired up. We got some more text messages, get some more phone calls, and some voicemails. 1-844-2-McGraw. America at Night continues after this.
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1: We got them coming from all over the place. By the way, just a little check on that potash. President Trump saying he was going to import potash from Belarus. The Belarus leader, Alexander Lukashenko, said that there is no available volumes of fertilizer to send to the U.S. He's quoted as saying, even if we wanted to supply potash to other Western markets, we simply do not have the volumes. Everything is contracted. So Belarus, which I believe, if my history teachers were correct and my memory is correct, Minsk is the capital of Belarus. Borders Russia, landlocked, I believe, if my memory serves me correct, doesn't have the potash. So we still need it from Canada. Let's go back to phones. Eduardo in Tampa, Florida. Follow that one. Welcome to America at Night.
2: Well, Tony's always a great call, and I'm looking forward to seeing him being Prime Minister of Canada. But moving on to my call.
1: Yes.
2: Yeah, I think the president, forget about President Xi and Mandami. I mean, you had a guy like Steve Hilton over there in L.A. have $3 gas. President Trump needs to hold town hall meetings because the Republican House and Senate is in jeopardy. You're hearing reports of them, of red states in the middle of the country being in play. And you just can't beat this high gas prices. Over here, it was $2.80 before Iran. We have no business engaging Iran. When they had the Iran-Iraq war, let them beat each other out. We had no business there. The U.S. has so many nukes, they can kill the world twice. And Israel has, like, what, 200 nuke bombs? Who are we kidding here? Who has the bigger stick here?
1: Yeah.
2: So, hello.
1: Yeah, well, look, if one is to believe the polls, the House of Representatives is going to go to the Democrats. As right. for the Senate, and even, I mean, I've even heard Republicans say that the House is lost. Now, how big is it going to be? Is it going to be, 25 seats? Is it going to be 10 seats? Is it going to be 7 seats?

0: Democrat. I really have a hard time believing that a Nebraska is going to vote for an independent over a Republican. So I find that hard to believe. But, I mean, if you believe these polls, Tallarico is ahead by a little or ahead by a little bit more than a little down in Texas. We'll just have to wait and see. Apparently, there's a lot of late money coming in from Republicans. But if President Trump keeps talking about, putting the West Wing together and talking about the Kennedy Center and not talking about the immigration or right. the tax cuts or whatever else, you know, somebody's got to get to him and say, you got to stay on message somewhere. But right. We'll have to see how bad it gets.
1: Stay on message. Have town hall meetings.
0: All right, Eduardo, thanks for the phone call. Appreciate
1: thank
0: it.
1: Thank you.
0: Danny and Rolla, you're on America at Night.
2: Yeah, you know, one of the things you and I agree on is the whole deal. Well, we've talked about it before. I think Trump underestimated the whole Iran thing. And, he thought it was going to be like Venezuela. Well, obviously, it has not been. But your guest that was talking about the ACA, I wasn't sure if that was a joke or not. Because when you have Obama sitting there, you can keep your doctor, you can keep your plan, and prices went up by 400%. I mean, that was ludicrous.
0: I think there's 20 million people who are on the Affordable Care Act. So 20 million people are getting their health care from the Affordable Care Act. I would say that that's a successful government program.
2: Did you get to keep your doctor? Did you?
0: I'm not on the Affordable Care Act.
2: Well, but my point is, you're talking about 20 million out of 330, and the promises that were made weren't even close. So,
0: if
2: Trump was wrong on Iran, then we need to call a spade and say Obama. Basically,
0: when I joined my company, I couldn't keep my doctor. I had to enroll in the insurance that my company gave me. So, you know, I get it. Doctors change, plans change. Okay, fine. But overall, nothing's perfect. But 20 million Americans are actively enrolled in the Affordable Care Act. That, you don't think that that's a successful program?
2: Well, if you want my
0: let me ask you
2: one question.
0: Go ahead.
2: I'll leave you go for the rest of the night.
0: Go ahead.
2: Can you name me one government program, one thing that government does better than a private sector? And that includes health care, building roads, anything. You name me one? And education in there, too.
0: Well, okay, the short answer is no. Okay, fine.
2: There you go, brother.
0: Okay, hold on a second.
2: All right.
0: Denny.
2: Go ahead.
0: The Affordable Care Act is not a government program. It's private insurance, but it's giving money to people to buy private insurance. If you want to talk about government-run health care, that's the VA, right? Isn't the VA government-run health care?
2: The VA, that is owed to our veterans.
0: I'm not saying it's bad. I'm not saying they don't deserve it. I'm saying the VA is government-run health care. Would you agree?
2: And I would also say...
0: Was that a yes or no?
2: Yes, and the VA is woofully lacking.
0: Actually, I know quite a number of people who swear by the VA. They love the VA. You talk to veterans, some of them have had some bad experiences, but the overwhelming majority of people love the VA. For that matter, Medicare is, I guess you could say, is a government-run program, and there are people who swear by Medicare. So... You know, the Affordable Care Act, was it perfect? Was the rollout bad?

0: there are all sorts of things you wish it was. Maybe it's too expensive. But I, after now, however many, 15 years now, we've got 20 million people on it. And the biggest complaint is that the subsidies were taken away and the price has gone up. Somebody's got to pay for your health insurance. And so 20 million people are now insured, paying for their health care through the through a subsidized health care plan. And if they if these 20 million people weren't on the Affordable Care Act, they'd be getting their health care from the emergency rooms, which who pays for that? We do.
1: I agree.
0: We do. So
1: there is one last thing that I'll leave you with. This should make a lot of sense.
0: Yes.
1: And I heard this complaint from a buddy of mine.
0: Yes.
1: When you have insurance, you get paid or you get charged about 3 to 4 times what somebody that doesn't have insurance. And to me, that's basically the insurance companies, and I know what they're doing. Their actuaries are balancing out the end cost. But that's basically a license to steal, and it shouldn't happen. There should be a more equitable
0: way. You're saying you get charged more if you have insurance?
1: Yes, definitely.
0: I don't know where you're getting that information from.
1: Look up, well, there's a big story on it about a month. 2 months ago, where you can go get an MRI for like $500 from a private company. If the if you go through the hospital and do it and you have insurance, they're charging you $5,000. I mean, it's very well known.
0: I don't know if I will look it up, brother. Thanks for the phone call, Danny. I find that if you don't have insurance, it's more money. If you do have insurance, many of those costs are negotiated through the insurance companies. And so therefore they are priced less. And of course, if you do it in the network, then it's of course even a greater savings. So, and then of course, you ever try and get prescription drugs. If you have insurance, it's $10. If you don't have insurance, it's $200. So I don't necessarily follow your logic there. If it's less expensive if you don't have insurance, why is anyone paying? Why do 300 million Americans have insurance if it costs less? That's like saying don't get car insurance because it's cheaper when you get hit to pay out of pocket than it is for your health insurance or for your car insurance. It kind of doesn't make any sense. Now, is there a rare situation? Yeah, okay, I'll maybe, but doesn't compute. Let's go to some voicemails here. All right, let me do this. Hold on a sec. Hold on. You got me all rattled now. Here we go. Let's do this. Let's go to Scott in St. Louis. Scott, you're on America at Night.
2: Yeah, Google Benny Morris to find out the truth about Israel, how it started. They did a genocide to the Palestinians. They did basically the same thing to the Palestinians that the Nazis did to them.
0: Scott in St. Louis, thanks for your phone call. I disagree. Joe in Salem, Arkansas, welcome to America at Night.
3: I don't care for Wild Mustang. Because I had it in Jefferson City Capitol when me and some other guys was up there. We had burger and fries and stuff in that cafeteria. And all of us said, hey, you know what? This is distinctive and strong taste. And we got a hold of a couple of legislators and went and talked to the kitchen crew. And they said, yeah, we're mixing wild horse with beef. Isn't it coincidental? Or is it probable that first the Mustangs came in and Trump said we're selling them to a foreign country for $25 a head, and then just right after that he talked about the discounted ground meat coming in, and that'll help the people to be able to have hamburger meat. Coincidence or probability?
0: No idea what you're talking about. Is he insinuating that there are beef plants that are mixing in Mustang horse meat with regular meat? Haven't heard that. Think it'd be a bigger story if it is happening. But, Joe, sorry, not familiar with that story. Doug in Sheboygan, Wisconsin. What do you got for us tonight?
4: Yeah, last night you were talking about a song by, it was Sheena Easton, by Baby Takes the Morning Train. Sheila E. had Love Bazaar and Glamorous Life, two really good ones. And then Robert was singing that, yeah, you're ready to cut him off a little bit there. Maybe sounds better in the shower. And also, I remember getting my first 45, went down to the record store and got Kung Fu Fighting by Carl Douglas. One-hit wonder, but I really liked it a lot. Danced my Kung Fu, danced to it down the basement. And for about a month, and then one day I came home from school and was gone. I asked my mother where it was. She said, oh, you must have misplaced it. I got a feeling she probably broke it up into 100 pieces and threw it away. Just wondered if your sister did anything like that. That's some shenanigans.
0: I believe everybody was Kung Fu fighting. They were exercising, right? They were Kung Fu fighting. Right? I know that song. They were Kung Fu fighting. They were exercising. No, that's not the right phrase. There was a record called Ballroom Blitz. And I don't know the name of the group, but it was Ballroom Blitz. And it is one of those great, crazy songs from the 70s. And we had the old Sweet. Alex says it's Sweet. Sweet. So we had one of the old Victrolas, the old, the consoles. And we had the 45, and we would play Ballroom Blitz, and we would crank that bad boy up. And the sisters and I did we laugh? Oh, we thought that was the funniest thing in the world. Ballroom Blitz. That was a good one. Kung Fu Fighting, solid too. No question. Solid. Solid reference. But, Ballroom Blitz. Blitz! Blitz! The Ballroom Blitz. That is a great, fun, silly, catchy tune. America at Night. Back in a moment.
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0: Here we go. Love your show. You're exactly right. Here we go. The Ballroom Blitz was a British glam rock band, The Sweet.
20: Mm-hmm.
0: I will leave you with, we got a couple more minutes here. Tony checks in. Sweet, Ballroom Blitz, 1976. Great tune. Everyone was kung fu fighting. The van won't remove. Oh, I can't read that. Sorry. Most of Canadians living within hours drive from the States. Canada is mostly empty. Okay, I don't know what that means. This one from the 205 Alabama. The Affordable Care Act also messed a lot of us who are self-employed, the small business owners, out of being able to have insurance, period. Most of us made too much to qualify for the Affordable Care Act, but the premiums are going up, getting out insurance out of the question for those of us who didn't have employers providing it. A lot of small business owners just had to cancel their policies for their employees because it got too expensive or couldn't get it to begin with for their businesses. So it's not a success, was never a success, and it still isn't a success. Well, I'll leave you with that. I'll leave you with this. Everyone was kung fu fighting. Those cats were fast as lightning. In fact, it was a little bit frightening, but they fought with expert timing. Everyone was kung fu fighting. Thanks for putting up with me. We'll see you tomorrow.

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8: They'll roll out the red carpet at the White House. I'm Dave Anthony, Fox News. For Chinese leader Xi Jinping, who President Trump greeted last night when he landed at Joint Base Andrews. They'll hold talks today, followed by a state dinner. And Fox's Madeline Rivera reports there's already an agreement.
9: That trade truce the U.S. and Beijing struck in South Korea last year was set to expire in November. Treasury Secretary Scott Bessent told our Brad Baer yesterday that agreement has now been extended to January. Bessent hopes that will give the two sides more time to strike a more fulsome deal, even though Bessent says China has fallen short of some of its commitments, particularly on rare earth minerals.
10: We're going to see probably some announcements of maybe financial services, ag purchases. So there's quite a bit going on here.
8: Also on the agenda in the Trump sheet talks, Taiwan. And reports China has helped Iran target Americans in that ongoing conflict. Now, they'll also discuss artificial intelligence amid calls for stricter regulations to keep AI from getting dangerously out of control. OpenAI CEO Sam Altman told a UN Security Council meeting that technology can do a lot of good.
11: AI should help researchers make discoveries, doctors treat patients, teachers teach students, entrepreneurs start companies, communities solve problems that felt out of reach, and much more.
8: But adding to fears about AI going rogue, his company is under scrutiny down under.
12: This is the first publicly reported AI-led hack of a government website. Australian Prime Minister Anthony Albanese says an agent created by OpenAI accessed the country's universal healthcare statistics portal.
13: It took the company way too long to inform the government what had occurred and the nature of the way that notification occurred as well was unacceptable.
12: OpenAI says it doesn't think any patient records were accessed.
8: That's Fox's Jonathan Savage. And then the Ukraine war rages on. Another Russian bombardment overnight left at least 8 civilians dead. 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
20: 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Another Starbucks in downtown is closing, and Washington State saw one of the nation's biggest jumps in drunk driving deaths. And yet we're still not really doing all that much to test the blood alcohol levels of individual suspects. We get into that so much more, but first, Seattle is pushing forward with a new RV permit plan. Will it actually work this time? Probably not, but let's try to explore together. Because it's What's Trending, brought to you by the Sunset Auto Family.
21: What's Trending? The homelessness crisis.
20: I don't want to immediately suggest that this is not going to work. So we'll just end it right now. Let's just go to a break. It probably won't work, but let's see. They are getting, I will say, in the city of Seattle, a little bit more aggressive in dealing with homeless people who are living out of their broken down or run down vehicles or RVs. They call it over at Como TV a verge of a major shift in policy. Now, this plan would offer additional services to move the owners of these vehicles into shelter or housing. But the part of, you know, the part that's a little bit new, maybe a little bit more aggressive by Seattle standards, is that they will also set a deadline for the individual to get a permit or face a ban on overnight parking. The Public Safety Committee approved the legislation yesterday. It would create a vehicle resident assistance program. Now, this was sponsored by Councilmember Dan Strauss, who told Como TV that he's opposed to an open-ended application process, and we need to just have some rules on all of this.
22: We are looking to better regulate this one type of vehicle while at the same time provide important strategies for people who are living in their vehicles to have a more stable life. If this program allowed for an ongoing census from here until the end of time, that would entrench this problem.
20: Fair enough. Okay, cool. They've got about $5 million more, which is not a whole lot of money, that they'll be putting into this program. It's supposed to go towards outreach, safe parking lots, vehicle storage, and services for people who are living in their, again, broken down motor homes or their travel trailers. But on top of that, it creates a permit system for some people living in their vehicles while eventually banning overnight RV parking on public streets for pretty much everybody else. Now, under the proposal, according to Cuomo, people eligible for a free permit would have to be identified through a one-time citywide census. They would also have to own the vehicle and remain engaged with service providers once enrolled, meaning you can't just sign up and then not show up. You actually have to do the work. That is the ask, which is a very small ask, but it is the ask. They would also have to abide by some rules around how they're treating their own broken down trailer in this area. You can't have trash all over the place. You're not supposed to have noise causing problems. And if you agree to all of this and you hold one of these free permits, you would then be allowed to park overnight in designated industrial areas, though you would have to move your vehicle every 72 hours. Now, the reason why I am a little bit pessimistic, we'll just say, I won't just completely crap on the thing, because maybe it could, but I'm pessimistic because they're putting in place a lot of rules for people who have said they don't want to follow any rules. And I just don't think there's going to be teeth to any of this. I like the idea in concept. I just don't know if it's going to be actually implemented effectively. Again, I hope I'm wrong. I hope they implement the heck out of this thing. I don't love the idea of these kinds of parking lots, these quote-unquote safe lots, because generally there are no real rules there. Even when they say, oh, no, we're going to have rules of conduct. No, you're not. We're very familiar with how all of these things work. But they are putting them in industrial areas and outside of a small number of people who work in those industrial areas. This is at least away from the public. And that's, you know, one positive, I suppose, in all of this. And there was a public comment hearing the other day and they were talking about, you know, hey, we like this idea, but we want to make sure you're doing it in a humane way, whatever that even means.
0: RVs are a challenge for the city and especially for the districts overburdened by their presence. And I believe in getting them off the streets. I also don't want us to forget that these RVs also have humans in them.
20: Oh, I didn't know that.
2: Oh, is that why they're there?
20: No, we can make fun of this, but all up until this point, I did not realize there were human beings living homeless in these vehicles.
2: I thought they were autonomous vehicles.
20: That's what I thought so too. I thought it was something that another thing we can blame on Elon Musk created this homeless RV issue. One woman told the council that, yeah, we would love to get people out of RVs, but it's just going to lead to more homeless people.
3: By working to take RVs off the street, you are subsequently pushing humans out of their living spaces and into those streets.
20: Okay, you're an idiot. How about that? How about that? How about we just call these people what it is they are? Instead of pretending that what she just said is somehow thoughtful or compassionate. She's got the tone, right, of being thoughtful and compassionate. These are just human beings and you're kicking them out of their living spaces. Well, you know what? You can invite them into your own home. How about that? Let's put that, put it into your studio apartment on Capitol Hill where, you know, when you're off working at the Starbucks, that's going to get closed soon anyway. You can have them hang out in your living space. Okay. I'm done with the phony compassion garbage from these people who don't know what it is they're talking about, who have been basically in charge. Their ideology has been in charge as the homelessness crisis has gotten worse. Who cares what she has to say? Someone told this person that what they have to say matters. It doesn't. Let me be the one who says everything you say does not matter. Nothing you say matters, period. Okay. You're on the wrong side of this, and no one wants to hear from you anymore. There, I'm glad we could figure this all out. And just know the only reason you're getting time to say what it is you're saying is because by law, they have to have a public comment period over at the Seattle City Council, like other city councils. But nothing that you say matters. Nothing that you say is smart. Nothing that you say will lead to any kind of solution. So why don't you just sit this one out? Okay, lady, who I guarantee you has given many, many, many speeches during public comment periods in Seattle. I'm willing to bet.
2: Yeah, it's probably not her first rodeo.
20: No.
2: It's probably just kind of what she does.
20: 100%. Which is, again, why I really don't care what she has to say. Now, she could say, Jason, I don't care what you have to say. Fair enough. I will say this, though. It's my show. I can say whatever it is I want to say. How about that? How about that? Will this happen? We'll see. We'll see if this works. Count me in the probably not going to work category, but I would be pleasantly surprised if it did.
2: That's weird coming from you because your middle name is glass half full.
20: Everyone always says, Jason, you're so cheery all the time. You always look at the brighter side of things.
2: It's kind of insufferable at times.
20: Yeah, people are like, God, you're the guy who goes around, someone has a case of the Mondays. Like, that's just my natural personality, just cheerful.
2: Always overly chipper, yeah.
20: Yeah, just everyone says that. 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
21: What's trending on the road?
20: Washington saw the fourth steepest increase in alcohol-impaired traffic deaths over the last decade. This was a state-by-state study called the Alcohol Across America Study. And they looked at each state to see specifically alcohol-impaired deaths, not necessarily DUI in a traditional sense, because that could also cover, you know, drugs. They found that in Washington State between 2015 and 2024, that was the latest date available with all this data, they found that our alcohol-impaired road death rate climbed over 46%. So we now are a little over three deaths per 100,000 residents. The places that did worse than us, Vermont, Iowa, and they counted District of Columbia. So if we took that out, we are the third worst state. That's not good. Now, to be clear, because I went over and I looked at the study's methodology, it's fair to point out there are some caveats with all of this. This was not the best study in the history of the world, but it does give us a glimpse as to what's happening on the ground in Washington State. They looked at the road death figure from the National Highway Traffic Administration, the NHTSA, the NHTSA. NHTSA. I think that's how it is. Right? NHTSA?
2: That's not a very catchy acronym.
20: I don't like it. Yeah, they should have come up with something first that says, like, death, and then come up
2: and then backfill it, yeah.
20: It's like drunk. They look at deaths as alcohol impaired when a driver or motorcycle rider in the crash has a blood alcohol concentration of 0.08 or higher. Now, the study says it doesn't prove alcohol caused the crash, right? So there's the first caveat. It's like, but one could look at this and say, okay, they're making a reasonable argument here. The NHTSA also says, you know, you can't really compare state to state all the time because testing rates are different. Again, that's the second caveat worth mentioning. I don't think that one is that big of a deal. But in 2024, known results range from 8% of drivers in Mississippi to 86% of drivers in Montana, which is why they point out the caveat there. The study, again, stops at 2024. We don't have the numbers for 2025. And we will say in Washington State, the preliminary numbers from the Washington Traffic Safety Commission shows 659 people died on our roads last year, which is down from 737 back in 2024 and 809 in 2023. So the good news is it seems, at least when it comes to DUI deaths, that the number has been steadily going down. We're just not going down at a rate that is higher than some other states. So again, that's the third caveat on all of that. But on other measures, when you look at alcohol-induced death rate, our number went from 13.4 residents to 16.2, which is a little over 20% increase. And so for growth, we were up in the 40th percentile. We placed 20th on the study's overall alcohol harm index. Oregon was way worse than we were. They came in at 18. They had an alcohol-induced death rate of 22. So again, there's some things in this that are really, really bad. There are other parts that are like, okay, it's not the worst in the world. And, you know, the good news is we're soon potentially going to have someone in office who will really take DUI seriously, in Krista Perez, the Democrat progressive in Tacoma, who has now pleaded not guilty to DUI.
2: That was low-hanging fruit.
20: I'm just saying. It's the first thing that came to mind. I'm just saying. Just saying. So we've got this report up at SeattleRed.com. I think it's worth checking out. Again, don't get lost in some of the details in that the surge of increases was high and very high in this country. In the context that the overall numbers, at least for us, in the last 3 years, are going down pretty dramatically. That's good news. It also might be just because more people are stuck in traffic and they're unable to really drunk drive in a very dangerous way. Because there's only so many places you can go. I mean, I-5 has been a nightmare.
2: Maybe that's the ulterior motive to all the, you know, projects and stuff.
20: Sure. I guess that makes their agenda more moral.
2: We're looking out for you.
20: Yeah, we're doing this for you. Let's find out what else is trending.
21: What's trending? Education.
20: When people don't realize that you're reading their emails, not that I'm hacking into these emails, they get a little bit more free in their discussion. And I told you before that I am a member of the AAUP UW chapter. AAUP is the American Association of University Professors. This is a far left organization that represents staff and faculty, professors, things like that, over at colleges around the country. And UW has its own chapter, and they have a listserv. Do you know what a listserv is? It's nerdy talk for, it's an email list that gets distributed to all the people who sign up.
2: Now, yeah, it's like a mailing list.
20: It's basically a mailing list, but for dorks who just want to do stuff on email. I am on this list, and I get emails all day, every day from these lunatics at the University of Washington, primarily Seattle. I haven't seen anyone pop up from Tacoma or Bothell. So these are almost all UW Seattle people. And I'm reading these emails, and some of them catch my attention. Some of them are just like, God, you guys are so silly. Y'all are nuts. Y'all complaining about nonstop. You're showing us how, you know, far left you are. But one cited a story we talked about on the show last week and wrote about over at SeattleRed.com, where every single year, the Foundation for Individual Rights and Expression puts out a college free speech rankings list. And UW was the second to last in the country. We did so poorly on this list. And in this ranking, it found that 79% of UW students who were surveyed thought that shouting down a speaker is acceptable. And 41% said the same about using violence to stop someone from speaking. Now, bad faith people on the first point will say, well, they have free speech rights. It's not free speech when you shout down someone so the other person cannot speak.
2: The heckler's veto.
20: The heckler's veto is not permissible. Okay? But pushing that part aside, 41% said it's sometimes okay to use violence to stop someone from speaking. And what's alarming in all of that, I could frame this issue in a way that you would agree. I could frame it in a way that you would agree. If Adolf Hitler was there talking about how it's time to kill all the Jews, although there's a bad example for the Democrats now, if he was out there saying it's time to kill all the gypsies, someone would say, I think it's okay to kill that person, right? I would be okay with someone killing Adolf Hitler. I'd have no problem with that. The problem, of course, in this context is that we're now pretending simply holding a viewpoint that you disagree with on the left is the equivalent of Adolf Hitler ordering the systematic death of millions of people. That's the difference here. They're fascists, and so we can go ahead and kill the fascists. They're Nazis. We can go ahead and kill the Nazis. So that's a problem. And they were talking about this on the listserv. And there were a couple of professors who weighed in, and I'm pretty sure both of them are right-leaning or some of the kind of moderate Democrats at most, because I recognize both of their names as saying in the past, like, I think they've said normal things in the past. And there's this one professor emeritus, which I think means they don't profess anymore. It's just on a beach somewhere.
2: Yeah, it's like lifetime status, basically.
20: Arthur Noel. And he highlighted this number in the email and said, hey, you know what? Maybe this is a problem that we shouldn't hand off to administrators to deal with. Maybe as professors, we should handle it. He wrote, what concerns me most isn't any single incident, but the trend line in student attitudes. A large minority now see disruption and even violence as legitimate tools for shutting down speech they disagree with rather than engaging in it. So it was like, hey, what can we all do? Even though he's not in the classroom anymore, but he's talking to people in the classroom. What can we do to address this? He said, I don't think this is a problem administration can fix on its own. It's something we model and teach in our own classrooms and advising relationships. Paul Burstein, a sociology professor, he said, I would be happy to be proven wrong. But my guess is that the problematic views of students come about in part because such views are promoted by some faculty. Now, that was the damning statement. What he's saying there is that They're being taught this in the classroom. They're being told by faculty on this campus that it is okay to shout someone down you disagree with or get violent. Now, he didn't name any names. I wish he had, but he was wise enough, I suppose, not to. He didn't name anyone specifically. But is it a shock that you would hear this coming from the UW campus, that professors there, some, I don't know the extent of the number, let's just even go low, but that you have any professor out there saying that violence is okay? Holding that position after Donald Trump was nearly assassinated, after Charlie Kirk was assassinated on a college campus, because his whole deal was, I like to debate people I disagree with, and you get to choose the issue. He wasn't choosing the issue. He was murdered for that. He was assassinated for that. We've seen other instances in which violence has been used, and including at the University of Washington, the heckler's veto. That's being taught. And I'm not under any illusion that the people on this AAUP listserv care what Paul Burstein has to say, or Arthur, whatever his name was. Because no one responded to this. If I heard that and I disagreed, I would be really defensive. I would say something. If the email would be about, I would be happy to be proven wrong, but my guess is that problematic views of students come about in part because such views are promoted by conservative talk show hosts. I'd be like, whoa, whoa, whoa, whoa, whoa. That's not true. That's not true. Don't put me in that camp. Don't put my colleagues in that camp. Don't put Guy Benson or Dana Lash or Armstrong and Getty. Don't put Scott Jennings. Don't put us in that camp. We don't do that. We'll sometimes. No, I'm kidding. I would get defensive. I would say something. Not a single person publicly, at least, said anything. Which to me indicates they don't care that they're being accused of that, because they really don't have a different view when they're conceding that, or they're proud to concede this point. And again, AAUP, when I see these emails, they're all almost always far left. Every once in a while, Cliff Mask gets one that gets through, or Stuart Regis gets someone. I don't think I've actually ever seen anything from Stuart. But Cliff Mask, every once in a while, will get an email that goes through and says something. And then same thing with Paul Burstein, who I think is kind of right-leaning, or at least he seems normal, which is why I assume he might be right-leaning. But isn't that interesting that this comes up in their internal conversations and no one wants to push back at all? That to me is the damning part of this story. Seriously. And we've got the story up, including some more quotes over at seattlered.com if you want to read it. And I hope you will, because that's where you go if you want news without and opinion without any of the left-wing spin. It's seattlered.com. While you're there, I think we have some... I have a problem. You have a problem, Jackson. Two times now. Didn't even spend that much time on it. I think in total, maybe 2.5 minutes. I said that we have a goal of getting 1,000 YouTube subscribers on my Jason Rantz account by the end of the month.
2: Yeah.
20: Now, I came up with that number saying we've only got 2 weeks left in the month. I'm traveling, so that means undoubtedly I'm going to forget to even bring this up again. And there's the weekends that no one's really going to be paying attention. So I said 1,000 is not going to be possible. That maybe if we're lucky, we'll get to like 500. And then I don't have to post what I said I would post. And I said 1,000 subscribers by the end of this month, we would be posting some very damning and embarrassing secretly recorded video of you.
2: All right.
20: And again, I did not think we would get to 1,000. After spending just 2.5, 3.5 minutes on this, we are now... I gave you a number earlier today. It's much higher than that now. We have now gotten to 600 of the 1,000. We're at 500. We got 597 subscribers since I made this promise.
2: Curse you people.
20: That's rather telling of how evil the audience is. And I support that evil 100%. But that means if we hit that goal, I'm going to actually have to do something.
2: Part of me is a little flattered that people would be that interested in seeing footage of me just doing
20: something embarrassing.
2: God, yeah, yeah.
20: That would break up your future marriage.
2: I'm glad I'm so fascinating to
20: the
2: public.
20: That's how I pitched it. People are awful.
2: Yeah.
20: They want me to post this, which is funny because part of me was like, it's not possible we got 597 over the course of the 2.5, 3.5 minutes that we talked about this that had no connection whatsoever with the promise. Like there was, it was not a coincidence that all of a sudden the numbers jumped. So I guess if we get 403 more by the end of this month, Jason Rantz on YouTube, or you can go to youtube.com/Jason Rantz. We're going to have to post some really embarrassing videos.
2: Yeah, 1 week.
20: Yeah. Well, it's a little bit more than a week, right? Yeah.
2: It was only 30 days.
20: Oh, it's the 23rd. Yeah, you're right. So you got exactly 1 week to do it, right? Because we're 30 days, not 31. So you got 1 week to get on board. And if we do 2,000 by the end of the month, I will shave his head without consent.
2: I mean, that I've gotten buzz cuts my whole life, so like that wouldn't actually even bother me.
20: Okay, see, he just agreed to it. Guys, he agreed to it.
2: Well,
20: turn off your microphone. He agreed to it on air that if we get 2,000 more from where we are, not total 2,000 from the start of this. So I'm not 1,500 because we already have 500. Come on, I just did you a solid.
2: My fiance's not going to be happy about that one.
20: Yeah, who cares? Whatever. She listens to the show. She knows that your livelihood is dependent on your acquiescence. 1-800-465-8770 for your text messages. Again, don't forget to, seriously though, please become a subscriber on our YouTube channel. 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When we come back, Kamala Harris says she's undecided as to whether or not she's running for president. I want her to run so badly, and we'll play a clip to explain why when we come back.
1: Ah, you feel that? 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
2: You people are diabolical.
20: They really are. Speaking of diabolical, Kamala Harris is back in the news. So she was in Michigan yesterday campaigning with Abdul El Sayed. And I don't know if that shows how desperate he is or how desperate she is. I'm not entirely sure, honestly. He is doing poorly amongst black voters. And so I think he believes bringing in a black politician who previously ran for president is going to help him in some way. But do you know what event they were doing, what the topic was of this little panel that he was a part of?
2: What?
20: Maternal deaths. Maternal health of black women. An important subject, right? Okay. You think that's going to move the needle and get the attention of voters who are concerned with Abdul El Sayed because of his adjacency to socialism? He likes to say, I'm not a socialist. I'm a capitalist. But we got to fix capitalism. Capitalism's fine. You're a socialist who's pretending not to be because you know that that is going to damage your appeal to more moderate voters. You're okay with being the anti-Semitic, anti-Israel guy. You don't think that's going to harm you, but this is going to harm. Okay, fine. So she does the event. It was not particularly interesting. And afterward, he took some questions. He gave a really weird response when he was asked about being uncommitted to Biden in 2024, because the reporters were like, doesn't that also mean you're uncommitted to the vice president? And he did not like this question.
10: Can you explain what uncommitted was? What was it about? And who was the president we were uncommitted to? Is Vice President Harris the same as President Biden? Wait. Was Vice President Harris running for president at the time we were uncommitted? Answer the question.
20: I mean, I will say, kind of, yeah, because it's not like Joe Biden was president, right? I mean, we can be honest about that. Everyone at that point, when he was uncommitted, it was when everyone stopped pretending that there was nothing wrong with Joe Biden.
10: I mean, ask a fact-based question, and then I'll answer your question. No, but okay, who were we Socrates. Uncommitted to who was the actual leader of the presidential ticket? Who was that? Yes. So we were uncommitted to President Biden, and then he did what? What did he do? No, what did he do? You're asking a question based on false premises, so I'm just getting you to clarify your premise. What did he do? He dropped out of the race, correct? And then there was a new person running for president, right? So factually, is the premise you're basing this question on actually a real premise?
20: Yes, it was. It was a real premise. And how you defensively responded was a really bad look. And of course, he had to point out that he still hates Jews,
10: My disagreements with the then vice president's positions on Gaza are clear, and I still disagree with the position on which she ran in 2024. I have been absolutely clear about my commitment to peace, dignity, and self-determination for all people.
20: Yeah, we got it. Well, not the Jews. So then later on, Kamala Harris does some other events, and he wasn't part of it. She was just doing some, at one point, an NAACP panel, and she broke out a new accent while then also kind of pitching Abdul El-Sayed in the worst possible way you can imagine.
8: And Shirley Chisholm talked about it. If you're not at the table, bring a folding chair, otherwise you might be on the menu.
20: What the hell does that mean?
8: I'm conflating two people's sayings. You know that?
20: Yeah. What was that accent? That was a weird one.
2: Don't let her drive home.
8: It's okay to not be in love with a candidate.
20: What a pitch.
8: It's okay to vote and ask everybody else to vote because this choice is better than that one.
20: That's the campaign slogan for Abdul El-Sayed.

0: he's superior. Mike Rogers is way superior to Abdul El-Sayed. But then, of course, the question came up as to whether or not she is running for president. There was an Axios report, we made reference to it, I think, on Monday, suggesting that former staffers do not think she is going to run for president, which at first I was like, what do they know? But then I thought to myself, Gavin Newsom is obviously running for president, and he told Jake Tapper last week, well, if Kamala Harris runs, I'm not going to. Why would I run? If she's going, that means he doesn't think she's running. So it allows him to seem like he's some sort of, you know, party unifier.
1: Are you considering that? Did you want to announce anything while you're here?
0: No, by the way, she doesn't want to announce anything at your stupid panel. You want to know why? Because you had to ask that question. If she wanted to announce it, you would have been told ahead of time. Okay?
1: And what's your charge to us as you make your ass?
0: What did he just say? Is he as drunk as she is, allegedly? What does he say?
2: I think, what's your charge?
1: Says you make your ass. And what's your charge to us as you make your ass?
0: Was that Joe Biden? What's your charge, Mejavajavajaba? What is he saying?
1: To us as you.
0: What is that? What are those noises?
1: And what's your charge to us as you make your ass?
3: I have not decided if I'm going to run again, but I'm going to, but let me just say this. I do sincerely believe 28 won't matter if we don't get through 26.
1: That's true.
0: Oh yeah. That's so deep. I mean, if we don't survive until 2028, does it even matter?
2: They've never said that before.
0: Oh my God. I'm still trying to figure out what that dude just said.
1: And what's your charge to us as you make your ass?
0: What does he say? I don't even understand the what's your charge part.
2: Like what is, like,
0: what's your mission?
2: I think, like, what would she charge them to get her to say that she's running?
1: What's your charge to us as you make your ass?
0: What's your charge to make you answer?
2: Yeah, I don't know. I got what's your charge and make you answer. I don't know what's in the middle of that.
1: And what's your charge to us as you make your ass?
0: He's saying how much to get you to answer that honestly. So he's already calling her a liar in the question. Now, at the same time, as we were doing this segment, we just got an email. I'm on the, God knows why, because I hate myself. I'm on the New York Times listserv. They send out their stupid emails every day.
2: How many of these listservs are you on, man?
0: It's just, that's my life. I know. I get it, man. This is, you want to know why I'm always grumpy and angry all the time? This is why. Just look at my inbox. But this one actually made me laugh. This was the headline of a New York Times article. J.B. Pritzker nods at presidential run with 80-pound weight loss. That's a funny line. He's another guy. He is running for president. There's no doubt. He's hoping that the people in his party and the base who say they hate billionaires will give him a pass for being a billionaire because he spends the money the way they want him to spend it. And they say 80-pound weight loss, and you might be really impressed by that. And it is, like, 80 pounds, that's a lot. When you're stored at like 612, losing 80 pounds, noticeable, no doubt. He's still massive.
2: It's also easier to lose weight at that rate when you're that weight.
0: But so here's what I find interesting about that, because you are 100% right. Like, if whatever his starting weight was, what was it, like 350, something like that, doing just like basic dieting, and I mean basic dieting, you will lose 40 pounds tomorrow. It really is relatively, quote unquote, easy once you get into the groove. He's taking GLP-1s. So he's injecting himself. And my thought was, first of all, I thought GLP-1 is a miracle drug. You only lost 80 pounds in 2 years on GLP-1? 2 years he's been on it. So that means he's on GLP-1, but still eating like a slob.
2: Yeah, because he was very big.
0: He was mad. He's still very big.
2: Yeah.
0: But he was, like, he was living in two zip codes. Like
2: 80 pounds is child's play at that weight.
0: 100%. And look, I don't want to make fun of the guy for losing weight. Good for him.
2: Sure.
0: I mean, it's healthy to lose weight when you have that much to lose. He spoke with CBS.

0: News. They did a little bit of a package. I'll play a little bit of it because he was determined to lose the weight after his, you know, he realized his dad died.
1: Given the family history, Pritzker says he's always kept an eye on his own blood work, cholesterol, triglycerides. But he acknowledges that the high-pressure job of being the governor of the country's sixth-largest state led him to put on even more weight.
0: Oh, yeah, I'm sure that was the
1: which forced him to put up with unwanted attention.
2: Pritzker, I don't know, he's too busy eating. He wants to eat all the time.
1: Nowadays, you can find him exercising along Lake Michigan in Chicago on a four-mile walk that he makes nearly every morning. Bad news about his blood work is what forced him to make a change. 2 years ago, Governor Pritzker was diagnosed with diabetes.
3: My doctor said, oh, no, you'll never come off of it. You're going to have to do this the rest of your life. Wow. And I recommend that you take a GLP-1.
1: What did you think?
4: Well, I was very encouraging of it, I have to say. And obviously, I knew.
0: Yeah, by the way, I'm sure she was. It's like, God, do you know how difficult it is being married to this slob?
4: The history of his family. You know, it's such a sad story.
0: And they're awkwardly eating salads, by the way, during this portion of the interview. And he's got a salad he's eating, and it's just, he looks miserable because you know he doesn't normally eat like this with a GLP-1.
4: Mm-hmm. Of course, I want him to be around for a really long time.
1: Every week, Pritzker injects himself with the GLP-1 medication. Pritzker says in his first week on the GLP-1, he lost weight.
3: All of a sudden, on the third day, I was like, God, you know, I don't need to eat that thing. Mm. But it was the strangest feeling. Now, I'm not suggesting everything changed in a week. It didn't happen that way.
0: Yeah. Good for him. But if we're supposed to judge people, because it's true that you kind of knew he was running for president for sure because he started to lose weight. You cannot be that size and run for president anymore. There's too many cameras. People judge you for that. So that was one of the telltale signs. I swear to you, last night, I think it must have been Fox. I don't remember what I was watching, but there was some clip on rumors that Chris Christie is running for president.
5: I saw some of these,
0: right?
5: Yeah.
0: And they showed recent footage of him,
5: mm-hmm.
0: who somehow is fatter
5: yeah.
0: than he's ever been, which tells us he must not really be running for president. Does he think he's going to be the one who's going to be able to break that rule of morbidity? Obesity, morbidly obese. He still don't understand why he does this, but he wears his slacks all the way up to his belly button.
5: Yeah.
0: Which makes him seem even fatter.
5: Yeah.
0: Somehow.
5: Who's giving him this advice?
0: I don't understand. It's a very old school way of wearing slacks.
5: Yeah.
0: But people don't do that anymore.
5: Mm-hmm.
0: Okay. Now, fair enough that if he wore it normal just around his waist, it probably would be like the belly would hang even more. God, this guy's fat. When he starts losing some LBs, that's when you know he's serious about running for president. And I don't mean to be mean. I'll never forget the
5: Barbara Walters interview with him years ago when she was just haranguing him about his weight.
0: He's so big. And you know what? While maybe it's not fair to judge a presidential candidate, when you're that fat, there's just like a serious health risk associated with that. And you do have to ask a question about whether or not they'll be able to survive the stresses of a 4-year job when you're president 24/7. You don't have to be like super thin or fit. Like Obama was fit. You don't have to be like that. But dear God, you can't be like Christie or current J.B. Pritzker. Just saying. You can be Trump level and that's about it. If Trump gained like 20 pounds, you'd be like, not good.
5: Like, he used to be really fat. And then he lost
0: anymore. He's like really fit. I saw him when I was in Israel. Mm-hmm. Got some photos together. He was very fit. 1-800-465-877. Not that he's running for president. 1-800-465-877 if you want to send me a text. I apologize to anyone who was offended by me talking about the fatness of these people. It's not my fault. I was uber fat too. You lose the weight, so I didn't cheat and use GLP-1. He doesn't have GLP-1 face, or what is it called? Ozempic face? I don't think he has it, right? Pritzker?
5: Yeah, not really.
0: I didn't. I obviously he's on it. You could tell, but.
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0: to the Jason Rand Show. Thank you so much for tuning in. I really do appreciate it. Another local Starbucks is shutting down, and the Seattle Times had a report this morning, which when I clicked on it, I was like, ooh, you know, they've been pretty good about not stealing other people's work and giving credit where credit's due. And no such luck. Even though we broke this story a couple days ago, they decided to pretend that they did the work that that I actually did. There's still no word, by the way, from Starbucks explaining why they're doing this. So I don't really have an update. But I was thinking about how this story would be received. And I saw some people on our social media channels kind of just dismiss this and say, well, there's another Starbucks a couple blocks away kind of thing. And it's true. You know, one business closing, one Starbucks closing is not all that telling, right? It's not revealing of anything. Sometimes stores close. But can we be a little less dismissive when people are losing their jobs in a market that's really tough to find a job in right now? These are, you know, low skilled baristas. They, you know, God bless them, because this, if I do get Starbucks, I will go to this one because it's in the building I do my Fox News appearances and News Nation hits. And I felt kind of bad because I asked the guy to confirm it was closing, because the camera guy beforehand said he talked to a barista there and they said that they were closing down but didn't know why. So I wanted to ask a question. And the guy, half joking, says, are you hiring? Could you get me a job? And again, he was joking, kind of. But it was, you kind of heard in his voice.
5: Every joke has a little bit of truth.
0: Yeah, you just kind of heard the pain and the uncertainty and anxiety. And I don't want to see people lose their jobs unless they're journalists. I generally, you know, want these people to survive. And then I saw other people questioning whether or not this is just a dangerous area and that's why they close, people jumping to that conclusion. And no, unless there were some crimes that I'm just not aware of, and certainly that's possible. This is still kind of close to downtown Seattle. This is a safe area. This was never a Starbucks that I saw any problems with. No homeless people just hanging out all day going inside. Like, so I don't know the reason behind it. I am curious, but you cannot ignore the fact that Starbucks as a company is kind of course correcting, right? They've made some significant decisions to close a whole bunch of these stores, including some that are performing well. And it's not like they're going to tell you completely what their business strategy is behind all of this. I saw some people on the left say, oh, this is because they're union busting. This was not a unionized store. This was not a store that was threatening to unionize. So that's not it. This just might go into the greater strategy that they are engaged in, that is just kind of lowering their footprint and being even more intentional with where they operate. And again, because there is a Starbucks about a block and a half away, a different one, I guess they can just say that they at that store will take on the load of customers, because this is right across the street from the federal building, the courthouse, and it's always packed. At least in mornings and afternoons. I don't know about weekends. And they had just about a month ago, or maybe 2 months ago, announced that they were staying open later in the evening and on weekends. So obviously they thought there was enough interest and customer base for that. So I was shocked. Where will I get my matcha, which I'm not going to drink again? Why am I not drinking matcha anymore? I told you why. Oxalate.
5: Oh, it is oxalate. That's the first thing that actually popped in my head, but I'm like, that doesn't sound right.
0: No, it's right. And so I did some research, and by I did, I mean ChatGPT did, and I asked it what Dave Asprey would say. He's the inventor of bulletproof coffee, although now it's danger coffee. He's a biohacker, the father of biohacking. I said, what would he say about matcha? He goes, he'd be against it because of all the oxalates. And it was at that moment it connected with me, because I had like three green teas 3 days in a row, or not matcha teas 3 days in a row. And my joints were starting to hurt. Like my hips and my knees, they were just kind of hurting for some reason.
5: Your body's such a temperamental contraction.
0: It really is. And then I realized it's because of the matcha. So I haven't had it now for 3 days, and the pain is going away. So I actually think it is that. I'm now because of all the biohacking stuff that I did, I'm like super sensitive to any kind of change. And I think that's what it was. And so now I can't.
5: It's like when you switch a dog's food.
0: Well, I wasn't diarrhea-ing all over the place.
5: And so that's kind of the sensitivity level, though.
0: It really is. And I, you know, I don't know if that's good or bad, but I guess recognizing it, because I didn't even think that that could have been the reason. I just remember thinking, why do my joints hurt a little bit? Why is my hip bothering me? And then the second I connected the dots and I cut it out, I'm like, oh, I'm starting to feel good. So there you go. The more you know. And my digestion is fine, thank you. And I don't eat dog food, although my dogs get me. D'Artagnan, did we talk about, I got a dog. Quality of his food is better than mine.
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18: They have a lot to talk about. I'm Dave Anthony, Fox News. When China's leader Xi Jinping goes to the White House in about 2 hours for talks with President Trump and then a state dinner. And before all that, a temporary trade truce has been extended. Treasury Secretary Scott Bessent tells Fox.
19: It was scheduled to end on November 10th. That is going to be extended until January 10th to give us more time to see what we can do on the economic front.
18: And Fox's Peter Ducey reports from the White House there's tension on other issues, too.
20: When it comes to Taiwan, which the United States has a strategically ambiguous policy towards, but might defend in the event of a Chinese invasion. She says Taiwan is the core of his core interests when it comes to democracy and human rights. She is saying that China's political system and human rights record cannot be challenged.
18: Artificial intelligence will also be on the agenda as the two countries race for dominance developing AI. Republican Senator Steve Daines tells the Fox News Rundown podcast.
21: We lead right now in terms of capabilities on these frontier models, but where we're behind is in adoption of AI. We're ranked 24th by Stanford. China's ranked second behind the UAE. So this is all about ensuring that we have the right kind of guardrails in place, but not inhibiting innovation.
18: Adding to the worry of AI doing things on its own, Australia's prime minister is critical of OpenAI after one of the company's artificial agents hacked into Australia's government healthcare portal. Israel's prime minister Benjamin Netanyahu will speak at the UN today discussing the Iran conflict and Gaza, where he's accused of genocide and the deaths of Palestinians in Israel's war against Hamas. Before leaving for New York, Netanyahu said in a video he will
22: defend the state of Israel and IDF soldiers from the podium of the United Nations. You hear the terrible lies being spread there and elsewhere around the world.
18: The day after Ukraine's president urged world leaders in his speech at the UN to put more sanctions on Russia, a new Russian bombardment on Ukraine overnight left at least 8 civilians dead. 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
20: Thursday, September 24th, 2026. I'm Peter Doocy. President Trump rolls out the red carpet for Chinese President Xi Jinping. But can the world's two most powerful leaders find common ground on the globe's most pressing crises.
0: I think it's important that the right kind of rhetoric and tone is set at the top, because the governments will flex down through the bureaucracies according to how the leaders flex.
20: We speak with Montana Republican Senator Steve Daines.
5: I'm Dave Anthony. A baseball legend who will no doubt end up in the Hall of Fame is now going to bat for your health.
8: High blood cholesterol is one of the major factors of heart attack and stroke, which is the leading cause of death in the United States. And you can be in the best shape ever, and right, those numbers can be off.
9: And I'm David Marcus. I've got the final word on the Fox News Rundown.
20: President Trump and Chinese President Xi Jinping are set to meet face-to-face in Washington, D.C. for a summit that could set the course for global stability. Secretary of State Marco Rubio spoke to reporters at the UN General Assembly yesterday, looking ahead to the two leaders sitting down.
10: The United States and China are the two largest economies in the world. The United States and China are probably the two most powerful militaries in the world. The relationship between the United States and China will define the 21st century.
20: The stakes couldn't be higher, with the U.S. looking to secure critical advantages in AI. Geopolitical issues are also top of mind as Washington zeroes in on pressuring China to squeeze Iran's oil trade, with continued tensions in the Middle East and a deadline approaching on critical trade truces, and both nations looking to secure domestic supply chains for rare earth minerals. This meeting goes far beyond traditional diplomacy.
11: When we engage Chinese leadership, we need to have straightforward, blunt conversations.
20: Montana Republican Senator Steve Daines sits on the Senate Foreign Relations Committee, and he is also on the Senate AI Caucus.
11: But I find that those are best addressed behind closed doors. I find that you are more apt to get a successful outcome when that happens in more private conversations versus public conversations. So I think perhaps the way we go about it might be wiser be done behind closed doors.
20: And there's an issue that doesn't get a ton of attention here in the United States in the day-to-day news cycle, but it's a big one for China. Xi Jinping is apparently going to ask President Trump and the Americans to stop selling weapons to Taiwan. Why would he want to do that? It seems like they might still just want to have their options open to invade Taiwan. But do you think that that's something that President Trump should consider?
11: Well, I think if I was advising the president on this specific issue, I think status quo is very, very important. It's something that has maintained stability in the relationship. It's not a new issue that we have supplied arms to Taiwan over the years. So I think status quo, let's not change any policies that relates to how we view Taiwan. It's been very clear with the communiques over the years. And I think that strategic stability, as we call it, is wise at this moment in the relationship.
20: Another big one that seems like it gets bigger every time a story comes out about it, but artificial intelligence. We hear a lot about how the race for global AI supremacy is between the United States and China. And by all accounts, the United States is in the lead. Scott Bessent was talking to his counterpart in New York City ahead of this Xi-Trump meeting about maybe having like a hotline that U.S. or Chinese officials could call if an AI model really goes haywire, causes national security risks. What do you think is going to come out of this? How can there be an agreement between the U.S. and China to keep things safe where the U.S. doesn't have to give up their competitive advantages?
11: Yeah. Well, I was just in Hangzhou a few weeks ago. Hangzhou, China is a city about the size of New York City. It's one of the epicenters of AI innovation for China. Zhejiang University is there, which has got ranked number one in the world in research, actually ahead of Harvard for the first time in 20 years. And so we cannot take lightly what China's doing right now in this AI race. It's very important that we continue to lead. And Peter, I agree with you. We lead right now in terms of capabilities on these frontier models. But where we're behind is in adoption of AI. We're ranked 24th by Stanford. China's ranked second behind the UAE. So this is all about ensuring that we have the right kind of guardrails in place, but not inhibiting innovation. That takes wise and thoughtful leadership here in the United States. This is not a good time to have a public discourse on. As you can see, there's this kind of hysteria in Washington. Not a good time to be having probably public debate right now in AI. It's really become almost hysterical. We need to have calm, thoughtful heads prevailing in this discussion.
20: And we know that there are going to be some tech CEOs here. The guys who are in charge of these frontier AI models have been invited to the state dinner. I was talking to the president about this state dinner the other day. He said it's so crowded that people don't even get plus ones. There aren't going to be a lot of wives there. So all shop talk. Do you think, though, a leader like Xi and his right-hand men are going to be more compelled to listen to AI talk from the CEOs? Or do you think that they are going to be more compelled to listen to AI talk from Donald Trump and Scott Bessent?
12: Well, I think there's probably both. I will say this. I applaud what Secretary Bessent has been framing in terms of trying to deconflict what could be pinch points and friction as it relates to AI between our two countries. Similar to mill-to-mill kind of engagements. If two subs bump in the night in the Taiwan Strait, we want to have a mill-to-mill red phone there to deconflict. I think the same thing could be true for AI. And so Secretary Bessent's on the right track there. But I think the Chinese listen to both. I think it's important that the right kind of rhetoric and tone is set at the top, because the governments will flex down through the bureaucracies according to how the leaders flex. So if Xi Jinping and President Trump are having positive dialogue, we need to have that kind of dialogue down the stack from a bureaucratic viewpoint as well as in the private sector.
20: President Trump was talking about this meeting and the things that he hopes to get out of it the other day, and he said that he's always got advisors in his ear reminding him that the Chinese are spying on him and on his team. And the president's response is, well, we are spying on them too. When they have a meeting like this, because of all the espionage, how much do you think is actually going to be a surprise or actually new information relayed? Or do you think that both sides do enough wiretapping that they've got a pretty good idea what's coming?
12: I think both sides have a pretty good awareness of the state of play at the moment. But I think it is important. And look what President Trump has done. Credit to the president for the fact he went to Beijing in May. He's having Xi Jinping come in September, 4 months. This is unprecedented, Peter, to have this kind of response and reciprocity. It's the two largest economies in the world, 42% of the world's GDP. It's the two largest militaries in the world. It's also the two leading AI frontier model generators in the world. That's why it's important that this relationship is strong. Credit to President Trump. They've de-escalated from where they were, you know, a year and a half ago when things got pretty warm, pretty hot. We're in a much better place. That's important, I think, going forward here for the economy and for national security.
20: And I know that I am in a minority of people who even think about this anymore, but I want to ask you about something that was, a couple of years ago, the biggest story in the world year after year, and that is COVID. The CIA came out during this Trump administration. They said with low confidence, they can report for the first time that COVID probably came from a lab leak, something that a lot of people suspected. Now the CIA says that they know it. It just doesn't seem like there is much of an appetite across the Biden administration or the Trump administration to confront China about this thing that they built and that apparently may have escaped a Chinese lab and pretty much shut down the entire world for a year. Do you think that there would be any benefit from the American side trying to get some kind of justice for that? There were over a million people who died of these early strains. Or do you think that because of the state of play, it's just something where we have to move on?
12: Well, I think I would be most interested to understand if that happened, why it happened, how it happened, and how we make sure it never happens again. And again, I would urge those conversations, frankly, if you want to actually get an after-action report, like an NTSB report, when a plane crashes, we investigate it thoroughly so it doesn't happen again. I would think that discussion is better handled behind closed doors. If you make it public, it becomes an embarrassment issue. You're not going to get a response from China that's going to be, I think, satisfactory. That's a quiet conversation behind closed doors to find out what really happened.
20: And I do want to ask you to put on your Senate campaign chair hat from a couple of years ago. You know how these competitive Senate races work better than just about anybody that we could ask. This week, three of the most competitive Senate candidates, Republicans, Mike Rogers in Michigan, Ashley Hinson in Iowa, and John Husted in Ohio. They all came out. They're not necessarily breaking with President Trump, but they are saying they really want to see the war in Iran end so that gas prices can come down before the election. Do you think that that's something that folks here are going to be sensitive to? Do you think it has an impact on the president's strategy, or is he going to stick with what he's been saying, which is he doesn't care about the midterms? It is just too important to keep Iran from having a nuke.
11: Well, I think the president does care deeply about the midterms, and he cares deeply about making sure that the Iran conflict comes to the right end. And so, by the way, we've got three great candidates in those three states. I've always said the most important day in a Senate race is not election day, it's filing day. Who gets in the race? You know, we've got Ashley Hinson, top notch, Mike Rogers, top notch, John Husted, top notch. So we've got high quality candidates. They're smart. They represent their states exceptionally well. I'm confident they'll navigate through these choppy waters. I know right now there's some polling data out there it's pretty volatile. But if you look at the undecideds, you know, the 5 to 8%, what I have found is that about 2/3 of those typically are more our people than Democrats. And usually they're saying, I'm not telling you, versus saying, I'm truly undecided. That's why so often as we close out these elections, these pollsters turn out to be flat out wrong. And I can tell you the internal polls that I trust, because you want the truth, there's so much fake polling out there to some extent, the PSYOPs operation to try to maybe suppress our voters. We're in better shape. We've got a tough environment. Second midterm elections are tough. Reagan lost 8 seats in his 86 midterm. Bush lost 6 seats in his 06 second midterm. Obama lost 9 seats in his second midterm, 2014. So it's headwinds, but we've got great candidates and painting a great contrast between what we will do when elected versus what they will do. And as we say, it really is common sense versus crazy. So important voters remember this is about an alternative binary choice. We cannot let the far left take over this country. I'm a grandparent now, 7 grandchildren. This is for the marbles here. This is for the franchise, for the future of the republic.
20: At 7 grandchildren, that it sounds exhausting.
11: We love it. It's a great thing.
20: Well, Senator Daines, really appreciate you being here today.
11: Hey, good to join you, Peter, as always.
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13: This is an important notice to all U.S. taxpayers. The IRS is giving away billions of dollars in tax savings through a federal program called the Fresh Start Initiative to aid delinquent taxpayers. 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

0: look at what's happening from the Fox News Rundown.
1: Good morning. It's Thursday, September 24th. I'm Chris DeMeo, and this is the Fox News Rundown. President Trump rolls out the red carpet to welcome Chinese President Xi Jinping for a state visit. Fox's Jared Halpern has more from the White House.
2: President Trump and the First Lady greeted Chinese President Xi Jinping and his wife on the runway of Joint Base Andrews, just outside of D.C. The state visit is the first trip to the U.S. for Xi in more than 10 years and comes as the U.S. and China try to balance a competitive relationship. Trade, Pacific security, and AI are all on the agenda. The visit will also include pageantry and a lavish state dinner with leading tech executives expected to attend. President Trump last met with Xi in May when China hosted the U.S. president for a state visit. At the White House, Jared Halpern, Fox News.
1: The Prime Minister of Israel addresses the U.N. General Assembly today. Fox's Jonathan Savage has a preview.
3: Last time Benjamin Netanyahu addressed the United Nations, delegates from dozens of countries walked out. He used the speech to criticize supporters of Palestinian statehood. This year, he may want to talk about Iran. Israel joined the United States in attacking the Islamic Republic earlier this year in an attempt to prevent Iran obtaining a nuclear weapon. Protests are expected on the streets of New York from people angry at Israel's treatment of Palestinians. Mayor Zoran Mamdani previously called for Netanyahu to be arrested on war crimes charges while in New York before admitting the city didn't have the authority. Jonathan Savage, Fox News.
1: Ukrainian President Volodymyr Zelensky is urging world leaders to keep choking Russia's revenues and impede its war efforts. He told the UN General Assembly that Russia's revenues must remain a target. He says that trade and the money it brings in gives more time to the war. Russia gets its turn on Saturday to address the UN General Assembly. That's the Fox News Rundown for Thursday, September 24th. I'm Chris DeMeo for Fox News.
0: This is the Fox News Rundown. 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
9: Investors are waiting for President Trump's meeting with China's leader Xi Jinping at the White House today, and any developments on tariffs, Iran, Taiwan, and artificial intelligence. Costco Wholesale reports earnings today, also Olive Garden's parent Darden Restaurants. Nancy Tangler of Laffer Tangler Investments is upbeat about the market.
10: Stocks are cheaper now than they were at the beginning of the year. Multiples have compressed. Earnings growth is robust. We're going to look at 36% year over year in the third quarter. We haven't seen that not coming out of a recession ever. So this is a once in a generation opportunity in the markets, I believe.
9: New home sales for August are released this morning, and the government releases the number of new claims for unemployment benefits filed last week. That's your Fox Business Report. I'm Jenny Cosella, invested in you.
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13: I'm Taylor Riggs, and this is the Fox Business Report.
9: Starbucks has revealed in a government filing that it plans to close about 1% of coffee houses in North America, hundreds of its shops. The locations being shut don't deliver the coffee house experience and don't have the financial performance expected of the brand. This is Starbucks' second round of closures in a year. Olive Garden's parent company, Darden Restaurants, is reporting higher sales for the summer quarter, though its profits slipped on higher costs. Growth was led by sales jumping more than 6% at Longhorn Steakhouse. Olive Garden sales were up more than 1%. New York Fed President John Williams told a conference in London today it's reasonable to think the Fed might need to raise interest rates again before the end of the year to bring down inflation risks. That's your Fox Business Report. I'm Jenny Cosella, invested in you.

0: This is the Fox News Rundown.
1: He was the National League Rookie of the Year 25 years ago and went on to win two championships with the St. Louis Cardinals. Now, Albert Pujols is in the team's Hall of Fame.
2: Going back to 06, when you really get a chance to win your first World Series, and raise that championship trophy, it was really special. And to be able to do it here with your peers, your coaches, the fans, it was really special.
1: That was earlier this month when Pujols was inducted by the Cardinals along with ex-teammate Yadier Molina.
2: His father approached me when I first met him, and he told me, "This is my young son, and I want you to take care of him." And that's what I did.
1: Now, as one of the all-time home run leaders with 703, Albert Pujols is considered a shoo-in to the bigger baseball Hall of Fame in Cooperstown, New York, when he's eligible in 2028. Now in retirement, Pujols is on a new team, partnered with Merck in a health campaign titled Playing with Heart.
2: Playing with Heart is an educational program, you know, to raise the awareness about high cholesterol, you know, and the importance of talking to your doctors.
1: Albert Pujols is Merck's national ambassador, collaborating with 9 Major League Baseball teams, raising awareness about cholesterol's link to heart attacks and strokes.
2: And learning more about making sure that your numbers and everything is right. What got me involved is when Merck called me about 7 months ago. I raised my hands right away because, losing one of my closest friends, Daryl Kyle, of heart condition was pretty devastating for myself, for his family, and for the St. Louis Cardinals organization. And now I'm here, you know, just to raise the awareness to make sure that people, my message is to make sure that people really talk to your doctor and find out more about it.
3: Yeah, you said the numbers. We're talking about bad cholesterol, right?
2: Yes.
3: The LDL. Yeah. And, you know, as an athlete, you work out, you want to make sure you're fit, but you can't see inside.
2: No.
3: We don't know how our arteries are, how blocked we are. So what do you tell people and athletes to do?
2: Yeah, as you know, high bad cholesterol is one of the major factor of heart attack and stroke, which is the leading cause of death in the United States. And you can be in the best shape ever, and
3: right,
2: those numbers can be off. And I think sometimes I can speak it for myself. You know, now I'm done with the game, but I still get like too physical during the course of the season, just to make sure that everything is playing and that my numbers are okay. And every health-wise, you know, watching what you eat, exercise, and all that stuff is really important.
3: Yeah. Now, you talked about Daryl Kyle. You talked about being healthy. I mean, he was a pitcher on your team, the St. Louis Cardinals, when he died suddenly in 2002.
2: Yeah.
3: I mean, he was a healthy guy. I mean, no one thought anything of it. Mm-hmm. Take us back to that day. How did you even find out?
2: I find out when I was at the clubhouse. I was at the batting cage getting ready for the game. I was one of the first guys that got to the stadium. And, you know, we were at the cage. And I remember Tony just got everybody together, walking to the cage at Wrigley Field.
3: Tony La Russa, your manager.
2: Tony La Russa, my manager, walking. And as soon as I went up to the club, I seen guys crying. I'm like, what's going on,
3: yeah,
2: you know?
3: Yeah.
2: And then 2 minutes later, I find out somebody mentioned, I think it was Barry Weinberg, my trainer. He told me, you know, that Daryl passed away. I was devastated because Daryl Kyle was, I would say, one of my mentors.
3: Yeah.
2: Such a young career of mine because
3: 2002 was your second year, right?
2: Second year,
3: yeah.
2: But Daryl was always giving me advice. He was the first guy that bought me clothes when I got to the big leagues.
3: Mm-hmm.
2: And I always come out with him in the dugouts and seat, and he would just talk to me about baseball and just teaching me. I remember being in Houston one day. He's asking me about how I get prepared to face a guy.
3: Mm-hmm.
2: And like after 5 minutes talking to him, I look

0: Pero you just kind of getting my insight. So that way, if I have to face you, you know how to. And he looked at me and said, he's like, you too smart. Yeah. But that was who Daryl Kyle was. He was a really close friend of mine and somebody that left this earth so young. But he left a huge mark on my heart and, you know, the Cardinals organization.
1: Yeah, and he had three children. And Sierra. His daughter you work with in this campaign, Playing with Heart.
0: Yeah, actually in this campaign with about 6 months ago when we started it here in New York. Last time I saw her, she was like this tiny, and when I saw her, she's like, wow, I can't believe. But it's great to see her getting involved. I mean, I'm sure, you know, the impact that she's making, and it's a decision that she decide to do and to raise the awareness, you know, for people losing her father and to get involved for this program. It's really special of her, and I had a great time talking to her and kind of like sharing a little bit of my moments with her dad.
1: There are several teams involved in this program with Merck and Playing with Heart, including two teams you played for, right? The Cardinals and the Angels. Have you had a chance to talk to the players? And when you talk to young players, are they in awe? I'm talking to Albert Pujols.
0: I haven't talked much about it. You know, I was just in St. Louis last week for the Hall of Fame induction of the St. Louis Cardinals for myself and Yadier.
1: Congratulations on that.
0: Thank you so much. It was fun, you know, but I just really, my thing to this guy, just making sure that it doesn't matter how great you look, and you think that you look great, just to still go talk to your doctor, do your checkup that you need to do, and make sure, you know, everything is correctly in your body.
1: 4 years ago this week, I'm sure you remember this well, you hit your 700th career home run. You know, you are in a very elite club. It's just Babe Ruth, Hank Aaron, and Barry Bonds and you who've hit that many home runs. You're at the end of your career. You knew at the time as that was happening. What's going through your mind as you do that?
0: For me, first of all, I wasn't thinking about hitting 700. Mm-hmm. I was thinking about just continue to help the Cardinals organization to win a championship. I really signed with the Cardinals knowing that I wasn't going to get that many at-bats, but any at-bats that they will give me, wanted to take that opportunity and help them to win. And magic happened. I didn't go well the first couple of months, but then I started getting hot. I started getting more opportunity, and all of a sudden I was getting close to that big number. And man, it was really, really special. Even, I mean, giving chills just to think about that moment. It was really special. And to be able to do it at Dodger Stadium, a team that gave me the opportunity when I got released from the Angels, and then with the Cardinals jersey, which I also had a lot of history, not just in the Cardinals organization, but also against the Dodger. It was just a magical night for me, my family, my wife, the Dominican Republic. I mean, the whole country was going crazy. And, you know, it was just awesome. And to finish my career the way that I did, it was pretty special.
1: You talk about the Dominican, and when you're growing up, you're playing ball. I mean, you wanted to play in the big leagues. Did you ever dream that this could happen for you?
0: No, it's really a dream. You just said it. You dream about it when it really happens, and it happens more and better than what you were even dreaming.
1: Well, you came on.
0: It's even special.
1: You were Rookie of the Year. All of a sudden, you were like, you know, and us fantasy players, your number one pick, kind of, you know what I mean? You were three-time MVP. You won two World Series with the Cardinals. When you look back on your career, you talked about the Cardinals Hall of Fame. I mean, Cooperstown is probably going to come calling here for the Baseball Hall of Fame. Have you thought about what you might say?
0: No. I think I'm going to have plenty of time, but just, you know, really thanking God first for allowing me to have the career that I have, and then the people that really helped me to have success, because I have so many people to thank. Mm-hmm. And those are so many people that are close to my heart, close to me, and, you know, I kind of, they know how much I appreciate them. the way that they helped me in my career and to help me out, the city that embraced me as a young little boy.

0: And when I left to play out west with the Angels, I left as a man, and I came back and finished my career with the Cardinals back again. So, you know, the team as well, they gave me the opportunity, the GMs, the managers that I had, all that stuff, you know. But right now, let's wait until that happens.
1: I understand. As far as your future, I know you're working with Merck, doing Playing With Heart. You want to be in the game, wear that uniform again, maybe be a manager someday?
0: Yeah, if that opportunity comes, I was able a couple of years ago to take my first managing job in the Dominican Republic, which I had a lot of great success. I was able to win two championships there, Winter League and then Caribbean Series. Then this past March, I was able to be the manager for the World Baseball Classic and represent the Dominican Republic. You know, we didn't win, but I think 5-1 was our record. I think we performed really well. And yeah, that's in my bucket list, hopefully getting an opportunity in the big leagues to get a managing job. You know, whenever that comes, I'm going to be ready, and I'm going to try to prepare the guys just like I prepared myself.
1: And one last chance again, talk about Playing With Heart. What do you want people to think about and remember?
0: Yeah, I think, you know, to learn more about this program, just go visit playingwithheart.com and talk to your doctors, you know, and learn more about this program. And it's really important for people to really check those numbers.
1: Albert Pujols, future baseball Hall of Famer, two-time World Series champion with the St. Louis Cardinals, now with the Playing With Heart campaign with Merck. It's an honor to be here with you. Thank you for joining us.
0: No, thank you so much for taking the time.
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1: News. I'm CJ Papa. First time in more than a decade, China's President Xi in our nation's capital, this time meeting President Trump.
13: There will be a military review at the Rose Garden. The demonstrations are expected to close with a B-2 Spirit and four F-22 Raptors as the two leaders try to stabilize a relationship that has, at times, been marked by tension.
1: Fox's Madeline Rivera, but it's not all fun and games.
14: Xi is a tough guy to deal with. He's here. There's a lot that President Trump wants to get done with him, but there is a lot that Xi is signaling he will not do. When it comes to Taiwan, Xi says Taiwan is the core of his core interests.
1: Fox's Peter Doocy at the White House. Israeli Prime Minister Benjamin Netanyahu addresses the UN General Assembly, expected to discuss the war in Iran and other topics. 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

0: is the Fox News Rundown. Now a look at sports.
1: Seattle's Josh Naylor delivering a walk-off single as the Mariners beat the Astros 6-5 in 10 innings. The Mets beat the Rangers 7-2 in Texas, so both Houston and Texas are tied for first place in the AL West at 78-80. The Royals edge the White Sox 5-4. Red Sox blank the Guardians 1-0 at Fenway. Chicago still trails Cleveland by one game for the AL Central lead. Yankee slugger Aaron Judge says he intends to be ready for game one of the wild card series next week. And from the NFL, Giants coach John Harbaugh says all options are open with his starting quarterback Jackson Dart sent to undergo season-ending knee surgery. That's your sports on the Fox News Rundown. I'm Frank Lanza.
2: Now an update from Outkick Stan Dokich.
3: Ole Miss in the swamp. Whoa, we got a big one. Gators are actually betting favorites. Here's Coach Summerall on the Gators being betting favorites against Ole Miss.
4: I mean, you come into this week ranked and favored against a top five team in the nation. Do you use that doubt this week to fuel it?
5: Who's the guy's favored against these guys? Do they? There's a lot of good drugs out there, huh?
3: I kind of like Summerall. He's got big arms and he's got a big mouth, which we dig, because quite frankly, I think college football is much better when the Gators are good. I think college football is much more interesting. And I'll tell you something else, and this is just me. Even before my friend Urban Meyer went there, I always liked the Gators. Why? Their colors. Don't know why. I like the scene in the swamp. I like the colors of the Gators. I'm all in. For Outkicks, don't at me. I'm Dan Dokich, and this is Fox News Rundown.
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11: 6 months ago, very few people imagined that this year's Senate and governor races in Minnesota would be anything but Democratic Party blowouts. But as we approach October and the beating heart of the midterms, the Gopher State appears suddenly and stunningly in play. Recent polling, as shoddy as this cycle surveys have been, showed GOP Senate candidate Michelle Tafoya within 2 or 3 points of her opponent, sitting Lieutenant Governor Peggy Flanagan. And while the chaos surrounding the death of Alex Pretty at the hands of CBP is in the rearview mirror, the massive Somali fraud scandal decidedly is not. On Sunday, I headed over to Cowboys Saloon in Lexington, Minnesota, just north of the Twin Cities, to attend a Vikings game watch party for local Republican volunteers, where I found Lisa DeMuth, Speaker of the Minnesota House and candidate for governor, rallying the troops ahead of some door knocking and leafleting. DeMuth is running against sitting Senator Amy Klobuchar for governor as the Minnesota Democrats play a high-stakes game of political musical chairs in which poor Governor Tim Walz has already lost his seat. "We have heard from Minnesotans across the state," DeMuth told Fox News Digital, "when we've been traveling, that they are ready for a change. It's nice to see the polling start to reflect that, but we were hearing voters ready for a change, ending fraud, making the state affordable, just all the desperate change we have needed." Minnesota GOP House Majority Leader Harry Niska was also on hand for the 9-3 Vikings victory and offered this explanation to the tightening races, quote, "It is not a surprise to those of us who have spent months talking to voters in Minnesota as more and more Minnesotans become aware of the billions of tax dollars that have been stolen from our taxpayers." The fraud that Niska refers to is, of course, the ongoing scandal surrounding the Minneapolis community in the Cedar Riverside neighborhood that has been bilking tax dollars with fake learning centers and autism care to the tune of a possible $9 billion with a B dollars. Indeed, the scandal, now long since a national story, was on the tongues of almost everyone I spoke to of both parties in the warm afterglow of the Vikings W once the canvassers had left to go knock upon doors. It's infuriating, Tony in his late 30s told me, going on to say, there's just no rules and we all pay for it. It's like, how does this even happen? I met Bill and Laura, who appeared to be longtime friends, over a cigarette, and they had two distinct takes on the race. Bill told me of Michelle Tafoya. She doesn't impress me, then suggested, I just don't see the makings of an office for her. But when I asked how Minnesotans were feeling about their leadership on the state and federal level, it was Laura, without a beat, who insisted, we're all very discouraged, prompting Bill to admit that Waltz took the opportunity to make choices that were not well conceived. In one dire last comment, Laura shook her head and said, man, people are losing hope. Over the next several weeks, the key question will be whether Minnesota Republicans and fed-up independents really believe they can win this time after decades of Democrat dominance. If they do, and all signs point to yes, then expect a nail-biter in the land of 10,000 lakes coming this November. This is David Marcus, Fox News digital columnist and author of Charade, The COVID Lies That Crushed the Nation.
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3: China's leader will soon head to the White House.
17: I'm Dave Anthony, Fox News, where President Trump will give him red carpet treatment like last night.
3: When the president greeted Xi Jinping after arriving at Joint Base Andrews, the two leaders have already agreed to extend a temporary trade truce till January. They'll also talk about economic issues and Taiwan and artificial intelligence.
18: We do expect some kind of an AI hotline to be established between the U.S. and the Chinese. The NSA and FBI put out a joint advisory just last month accusing Chinese AI systems of stealing American companies' IP. The month before that, the FBI accused state-backed hackers in China of targeting critical infrastructure here in the United States.
17: Fox's Peter Doocy at the White House has some lawmakers push for regulations to ensure AI does not get dangerously out of control. Australia is investigating OpenAI after one of its artificial agents hacked into a government healthcare website. OpenAI's chief global affairs officer, Chris Dehane, just told Fox.
19: There have been no personal medical records that were impacted by this. We then turned that information over to the Australian government. We work with governments and other entities that are potentially impacted to be able to help them remediate any of the exploitations that made them vulnerable.
17: Israel's Prime Minister Benjamin Netanyahu will address the UN General Assembly later today.
20: The Israeli leader is expected to discuss the war with Iran, the upcoming anniversary of the October 7th terrorist attack, and other broader issues, possibly even including New York Mayor Mamdani.
17: Zohar Mamdani had called for Netanyahu's arrest, accusing Israel genocide for all the Palestinian deaths in Gaza and the war against Hamas. Fox's Trey Yingst also reports from Tel Aviv.
20: The speech comes as Israel is asking the world for prayers in the aftermath of a car ramming attack on Wednesday in the West Bank. The critically injured victim is the son of the Israeli ambassador to the United States.
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4: It's Thursday already. How exciting is that? Welcome to another live episode of the Armstrong and Getty program from the Armstrong and Getty Communications compound, surrounded by razor wire and moats and dogs and bees and dogs that when they bark, they shoot bees out of their mouths. So stay away from us. I just made coffee and forgot to put the cup underneath the spout. So that's how the day is starting. So that's not a good sign for my brain. Not a good sign for my brain. Man. The other day, I was at the mall. So the night before, I was at an event. And then the next day, I was at the mall. Twice in a 18-hour period, I lost my car, which I never do. I never do. Like, twice in my entire life at, like, some big sporting event or something like that where I wasn't paying attention. But I did twice in a day last week, and I thought I've clearly got some sort of early onset something or other. And I'm not mocking that idea. I'm just like, you know, worries me. Like, your whole life you've been able to drive to the mall and park and walk in and come out and walk right to your car. And why now? Like, I had zero memory of pulling in. Like, not a tiny glimmer of, did I turn left or right when I came in? Did I come in that entrance or that entrance? Nothing. That's weird, isn't it? Should I see a doctor? I don't know. I've asked my doctor about it, and he says, yeah, you're fine. The old saying that I always go with is, forgetting where you put your keys is normal. Not knowing what your keys are for is when you've got a problem. But does it really have to be that much? Or is the fact that, like, I had zero memory of parking my car an hour earlier mean something? Now, if Joe was here, and he's not, he will call in later. If Joe was here, he'd say it's sleep, which it might be. I was running on very low sleep last week because I had a bunch of kid things going on, and that might just be it right there. And as you get, the older you get, the more you need the sleep to make all that filing stuff work for your brain. If you know anything about it, if you're a doctor and you can, you know, diagnose me for free over the radio, that'd be fantastic. Go ahead and text. I'm going to tell you this, why it's on my news, why it's on my mind is some breaking news that I just heard. There are new scanners that are showing up at airports all across the country. There are already 1,100 of them out there, and they're soon to be at every airport. And lots of people are getting their regular bags that they've been carrying onto planes for years turned away because these new scanners are like an inch smaller or whatever. They're gonna start. Well, I don't know if they're tightening the restrictions or just enforcing the restrictions. We all know that people, maybe you, maybe my kids, one of my kids especially, carry bags on that would not fit in that thing. They've got that plastic box there somewhere by the gate or wherever that your bag, if your bag doesn't fit in here, you can't take it on the plane. It's something like, it's got to be like 2/3 of the bags that people carry on planes would not fit into that box, and they let it slide. And then they don't fit in the overhead compartment, or instead of four fitting up there, you can only get three, and that's why you end up in situations where there's just not enough room for all the bags. So I guess these new scanners are going to really start enforcing that. So have a bag that actually meets the dimensions that they claim, or what they're doing is they're turning people away and saying you need to go back to the gate and check it, which, unless you run way earlier than I do at the airport, is going to cause a serious problem. So the jig is up on having a bag that's too big for you. So, President Xi and his wife showed up yesterday in Washington, D.C. Trump and Melania, who looked fantastic, met them at the tarmac, which is being reported as a big deal. I don't understand why that matters to anything. It doesn't. And they hung out for a while, and today they're having the big dinner. Tonight they're having the big dinner. We'll go through the menu for the dinner tonight a little bit later, because the menu is out, which is, of course, very, very exciting. And there's all this talk of these things that they're going to discuss, with AI being at the top of the list. And looking at the guest list that they announced yesterday of who is going to be at the meal, it certainly would lead me to believe that AI is among the more important things. Here's who's going to be at the meal. Jeff Bezos, Elon Musk, Mark Zuckerberg, Sundar Pichai from Google, Sam Altman, OpenAI, Greg Brockman, OpenAI, Jensen from NVIDIA, the guy who runs NVIDIA, I think the most valuable company in the world, somebody from Microsoft, Tim Cook from Apple, Tim Cook formerly of Apple, or has he still got a role somehow? Michael Dell from Dell. So all the biggest heavyweights in the world around AI are going to be there. So I don't know what the message is supposed to be. And then speaking of AI, is this a coincidence or is this some sort of planned rollout to make us all scared? OpenAI announced a whole bunch of misdeeds, misbehavior by their chatbot that hadn't previously been mentioned, and the Prime Minister of Australia yesterday at the UN gave a little speech and said his government had been hacked. It's the first so far example of an AI going rogue and actually hacking into a government. I can get into the details a little bit later. I was reading it in the New York Times last night, but the AI broke into the government of Australia, was bouncing around in their websites for a while, didn't get anything of note. Then they hacked into something else, didn't get anything, and then hacked into something else that they did get some information from. But that doesn't really matter whether they were successful or not. The thing is that these AI agents were not supposed to do this. They were given a very simple task to perform, and for whatever reason, they decided to go on the internet and go hack into the Australian government. So if that is true, that is troubling. I was just listening to a skeptic on News Nation, their expert they're talking to, saying this coincidence is a little suspicious, the timing of this announcement. So is the Australian Prime Minister in on it with Sam Altman? I don't quite understand how that works, but I know a lot of you believe this is an orchestrated campaign to get regulatory capture for the biggest companies in the world. I don't have any idea. Or it's both, as Joe would say if he was here, and he is not, that it could be both, that they're trying to get regulatory capture and AI has gotten out of control and attacked the Australian government, and we need to be afraid, be very, very afraid. I can get into the actual details of what happened. Well, the other big headline that doesn't matter much to me because I assumed this would happen is a judge stepped in and CNN Politico and MS Now staff will be reinstated access to White House press briefings. Of course they were. Of course a judge said that. It was inevitable. I think Trump knew that when he said it. I think all the media outlets knew it when Trump said it too. But acting like he's Hitler is more fun, so that's that. You're not one of those people, are you, Michael, that carry a bag that's clearly too big to fit up there?
1: No, not at all.
4: Would yours fit in the plastic thing?
1: Oh, yeah, easily.
4: Really?
1: Yeah.
4: Well, you follow the rules, huh?
1: Yeah.
4: My son's got one bag that's way too big, but so does everybody else on the plane. It's not like he's the only one. But, dude, they send you back. I'm a rule follower, so it bothers me. Like, if I can't get my bag to fit up there, and I'm like, these two bags right here are too big. They're your rules. Why don't you enforce your rules? And it makes me angry.
1: Hansen says he pushes it to the limit, makes the bag as fat as it can be.
4: Yeah, that's what they're talking about. Overstuffed bags will no longer fit through. It has to be those dimensions, because that's what a lot of people do. Your bag with nothing in it fits those dimensions, but then a soft bag, you stuff it full, and it's like a giant, giant fat cow or something, and now it's no longer that size anymore. Well, those aren't going to fit through that little scanner anymore. So they're going to use the scanner as the way to enforce the rules on the bag. And I just saved a whole bunch of you, I think, getting turned away and having to go back to the gate and maybe miss your flight by the like I said, the jig is up on this whole taking a big bag on there. All right. Let's start the show officially before we get in trouble with the government. I'm Jack Armstrong. He's Joe Getty. On this, it is Thursday, September 24th, the year 2026. We are Armstrong and Getty, and we approve of this here program, and we will begin it at, let's wait till the second hand gets there, Mark.
2: A golden retriever puppy in Northern California showed off some leadership skills recently, taking this horse for a little walk. The horse didn't resist a bit, possibly because it thinks of itself as just a big dog, which may be what the puppy is thinking too.
4: There you go. You got a puppy and a dog. And it makes the news because that's where we are. Or was that AI? Apparently, I fell for an AI video that I put out on Twitter the other day with this cute little kid, like practically a baby, but able to walk. I guess you call that a toddler. Toddled up to a woman pretending to be a statue in a city. You know how people paint themselves gold or silver and they pretend they're statues? And then you, for some reason, because they went to the trouble to paint themselves gold or silver, I'm supposed to put a dollar in their hat. I don't know. Why am I paying you for standing there like a statue? But this little baby walked up to the statue and was amazed and then kissed its hand. And it's the statue smiled and the baby was so excited. Well, anyway, I said, is this AI or is this the cutest thing I've ever seen? And a bunch of people said, it's so obviously AI, I must be an old man. Jack, oh, poor simple Jack was the response I got. So I no longer can tell reality from AI, apparently. And so was the little dog and the horse, was that real? Or would you like me to make a video? Would you like me to make 100 videos during the commercial break of a dog leading a horse or a duck leading a pig or an ape leading a Michelangelo or whatever the heck? I can make it very, very easily. And then, you know, what difference does it make? Nothing matters anymore. Everything's fake. So that's where we are. We're going to have headlines coming up in just a few minutes. We'll get into some of the news of the day. I do have the menu for the white tie dinner. I don't know what any of this stuff is.
3: Dinner it's all table events.
4: Yes, Matt. It's all on the way. Stay here.
0: And Getty.
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1: So Katie Green and her husband are celebrating their 5-year wedding anniversary, and they got a little baby, so hopefully they're going to get a little time to be alone. But she's not here for the next 2 days, and we have Heather Myers here. Heather, welcome to the Armstrong and Getty Show. How's things going?
2: Hey, good morning. Yeah, no, glad to be back and glad that Katie's getting a little time to celebrate and get away for a minute.
1: So before I get to your headlines, I'm looking over the menu, which is now out for the dinner tonight. Ooh. Between President Xi and Trump. And it's very, very fancy. It's a lot
2: What's
1: of words.
2: On it?
1: It's a ton of words that I don't know what they are, which is fine with me because I don't like I really despise fancy restaurants.
2: Would you order like the chicken fingers at the White House?
1: I'd get a cheeseburger if they had it. I'd get something actually with gravy. Like I like things with mashed potatoes and gravy. I like that sort of thing.
2: Biscuits and gravy.
1: But there's a lot of words I don't know. Yeah, oh yeah, biscuits and gravy would be fantastic. But they're toasted sesame crusted sea bass. Ooh. With braised baby bok choy. And apparently the bok choy is the nod toward Chinese cuisine, which is seen as an excellent touch. By the way, they're using the Reagan china, in case you were wondering. They're using
2: that sounds good to me. Yeah, what else is on it?
1: They're using the Reagan china. I will get into the list a little bit later. And then one particular point about the champagne they're having, which I actually think is kind of important to talk about. For odd reasons. But anyway, let's find out what the headlines are. What is everybody reporting with Heather Myers?
2: All right, let's jump into the news on this Thursday. Let's start with a headline here from CNN. CNN judge orders Trump administration to immediately reinstate White House access to CNN, MS Now, and Politico. So let's find out how Politico feels about that. From Politico, Politico barred from White House after a court ruling restoring access. Apparently, one of the Secret Service agents took the press badge from the political reporter.
1: Do we have any idea why?
2: I don't know why. I was trying to figure that out, but Politico was not happy.
1: Well, I guess the question is this the Trump White House defying the order, or did the political reporter do something new?
2: Or
1: show up with a weapon or something. I don't know.
2: We will hope not. Yeah. And from MS Now, Trump's White House press ban is dividing Republicans on Capitol Hill.
1: Well, it's over now, right? The press ban is over. So can we move on to something else?
2: It is over.
1: Let's talk about the bok choy.
2: The sea bass still sounds good to me, even for breakfast. All right. From the New York Times, Palestinian leader Mahmoud Abbas and Israeli Prime Minister Benjamin Netanyahu to deliver dueling speeches at the UN.
1: Yeah, that's going to be fiery. Some of the stuff that Netanyahu said yesterday, we'll have for you a little bit later. I mean, whoa, he came out strong. They'll be booing. People will stand up and walk out of his speech today like they did last year. But, okay, back to you, Heather.
2: Yeah, tense, to say the least. You kind of touched on this earlier from News Nation. Trump welcomes China's Xi to the White House, Washington, with a plainside ceremony, an extension of the trade truce. A bit ceremonial yesterday. From NBC Los Angeles, Nithya Raman holds lead over Karen Bass in new poll on LA mayoral election.
1: We talked about that with Lan He Chen yesterday when that poll was fresh off the presses. The socialist, she's not, if I remember correctly, she's not a member of the Democratic Socialists of America, but they have endorsed her. And she has the same policies, but she is in the lead. We might have the two biggest cities in America with socialist mayors.
2: Not surprising to me at all. From the Wall Street Journal, patients sue GLP-1 drug makers over risk of sudden vision loss.
1: Whoa! I'm doing the Zepbound. I'm on that one. I don't want to go blind. I feel like I've lost a couple of pounds, but I'm still not blind. Thank God.
2: Well, this is interesting because there's hundreds of lawsuits now filed against multiple makers of these drugs. And some of these patients are claiming that they woke up unable to see out of one or both eyes. And it is not reversible.
1: Oh, my God. OK, I'm going to have to look into this more. Holy cow. You wake up and you can't see and it's not reversible.
2: Not reversible.
1: But you're thin. So
2: you can't see if you're thin or not.
1: That's true. Somebody will have to tell you.
2: Yes. From NBC Los Angeles, lawsuits allege Six Flags Magic Mountain X2 roller coaster left riders with catastrophic brain injuries. More than 100 people say they suffered life-altering brain injuries on that ride. The ride's shut down now, but I think even a person died.
1: I saw that on the news last night. Some woman, a poor girl, was unable to speak. And I mean, it's horrible.
2: Wild. From Fox 5, warning issued for American travelers near Hurricane Polo, one of the largest storms on record in the Eastern Pacific. From Fox Business, Starbucks announced plans to close roughly 250 stores across North America this week.
1: Didn't know that.
2: Entrepreneur.com, for the first time in decades, not having a college degree beats having a degree in the job market.
1: Oh, I got to do that story. Interesting.
2: Yeah, that's a story I really dug into for Newsmax this week. And let me tell you, what I uncovered having kids that are in high school age is fascinating.
1: Hey, if you've got time to tell us about that later, we should have you on.
2: I would love to. Yeah, I've learned so much. Let's get to the Babylon Bee before I run out of time. The Babylon Bee, now the only news outlet left in America with White House credentials.
1: There you go.
2: Well, until the judge made the ruling.
1: Fantastic. Thank you, Heather. Yeah, we'll get that story from Heather about now a high school degree beats a college degree in terms of finding a job. That's interesting. We'll look into that. And also the going blind from the weight loss drugs. What?
0: Armstrong and Getty.
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16: We have gotten around close to 200 calls. There's so much fear and unknown. And they want answers. And, you know, these are not minor side effects.
1: No, going blind is not a minor side effect. If you weren't listening a few minutes ago, we had Heather Myers do the headlines. There's a whole bunch of lawsuits against some of the most popular weight loss drugs out there. The GLP ones that something like, 15% of the country is on currently and growing very, very rapidly. Including the one that I'm using, Zepbound, where some people are going blind. And, yeah, that's not a minor side effect. So I've been digging into this in the last 5 minutes as I'm somewhat concerned about this. The guidelines have not changed, apparently. The drugs are still being pushed. No doctors have said you shouldn't take them yet or anything like that. Of course, that doesn't mean it's not a problem necessarily. Let me read you a little story here about what's going on. Hundreds of lawsuits have been filed against major makers like Eli Lilly and Novo Nordisk, which are the companies that, you know, are behind some of the biggest names out there. Ozempic, Wegovy, Zepbound, Mounjaro, you know, those are the big ones. Everybody I know is on one of those. And the hundreds of lawsuits is over the idea that it causes some vision problems, including blindness in one case. Now, this is one case, and he could have all kinds of other things wrong with him. A 63-year-old man was prescribed Ozempic to manage his diabetes just 3 years ago and woke up 4 months later, couldn't see out of one eye. Just woke up one morning, couldn't see out of one eye. Without knowing the cause of his vision loss, of course, it's like, wow, what happened? He kept taking his whichever weight loss drug he was taking because, you know, you're going to wear an eye patch. I think it's eye patches are slimming, but think how much better you'd look to continue to lose weight with your eye patch. He continued to take the medication, lost sight in his other eyes, now blind in both eyes. but thin. Got to keep throwing that in. So what happens is there's a lack of blood flow to the optic nerve that comes along, in some cases, that comes along apparently with the losing weight or whatever shuts down your desire to eat or the food noise in your brain or however these things work. Lack of blood flow to the eyes, and there's no treatment. Your eye goes bad, and there's no fixing it. Both Novo Nordisk and Eli Lilly have denied any significant relationship between their medications and going blind. I'm sure they have, as opposed to saying, you know, happens now and then. I wouldn't worry about it. They're saying it's not. So, but the first thing I checked is anybody anywhere recommending you don't take these because of this. And so far, nobody is. It's real, but very rare. According to a quick grok of the thing, it says here it sits next to large proven benefits on weight, blood sugar, heart disease, and kidney disease. I don't care, really. Well, if I've got some sort of diabetes or something like that and I'm going to die, obviously I'd take the weight loss drug with the minor risk. But I'm losing weight, but I'm going blind is not a good pitch. The risk is about 0.09%. It still seems too high to me. Almost 1%? Almost 1 out of 100? No, can't be. Doctors are not turning away from these. Lawsuits can run for years without changing prescribing. The FDA adding a U.S. label warning would be the event that actually shifts practice, but that has not happened yet, according to Grok.

eye on this as long as I can. Maybe I can't. Maybe somebody will have to tell me about it because I'll be blind. And again, as a, was that you that said that, Michael, or was that Heather, that somebody would have to tell you you're thinner because you wouldn't be able to look in the mirror and enjoy what you look like in your new dress or your new jeans or whatever. You look great. Do I? You'll have to tell me. Boy, that's quite a development in a very, very, very popular drug. Okay, different topic that I wanted to get into. The state dinner that is happening tonight. We've talked about this a fair amount over the years, but I really can't talk about it enough. I think it's one of the blind spots of any conversation that happens around the whole China thing. So tonight at the dinner, they are going to have the opening toast is going to be with Schramsberg Blanc de Noirs sparkling wine. As you can tell, I'm not fancy and I don't know what these things are. But that is deliberately a tip of the cap to President Nixon and Zhou Enlai, the Chinese counterpart back in the day, in 1972's Toast to Peace. What we now know, or I think we know, because of Michael Pillsbury's book that came out a few years ago, he was involved in the negotiations back in the day with the Nixon administration and Henry Kissinger and Chairman Mao in opening up China, using my finger quotes, because that's the way it has been portrayed by the media and historians all these years, is that Nixon helped open up China and, you know, allow them to. Well, the theory was we're going to open them up to a more free market style economy, open them up to the world. They will get richer. And of course, when you get richer, you allow people more freedoms and you become a responsible actor on the world stage and you'll be a friend of the United States. And that's how we balance everything against the Soviet Union at the time, or Russia now, or any other evildoers. Well, China did get a lot richer over the years. It turns out with no intention of becoming a good actor on the world stage or abandoning their communist proclivities or their desire to take over the world. That was all a ruse. They allowed the United States to invest in them all these decades and give them all of these breaks on all kinds of different tariffs and world taxes and all these different sorts of things so that they could rise in the economy. And all they did was make themselves a global superpower, quickly chasing us to try to become our equal, and with the goal of actually replacing us. That's the goal of China. So we got completely gamed on that whole thing, and I think that should be talked about more often. So the idea that they're having a toast with the same champagne that Nixon used when the ruse began, I find a little galling. As to the economy, China is now the second biggest economy in the world, although it is still way behind the United States. Back in 1972, China's economy was roughly the same as Canada's in 1972, before we opened them up. They allowed themselves to be invested in, with one hand behind their back, building their military, pretending they were going to be a responsible actor. They went from being the same size economy as Canada to number two, and if you'll remember a couple of years ago, a lot of people believed China was going to pass us in terms of their economy. That has all gotten slowed down for reasons that Joe talks about all the time. On a per capita basis, because they got so many people, back in 1972, their economy, with the fact that they had 870 million people, meant that the GDP, the gross domestic product per person in China, was $130 a year. $130 a year, which is absolutely amazing. Making one of the poorest countries per person in the entire world. I mean, just like those countries in Africa where they're, you know, sitting around in the dirt with flies buzzing around their heads, starving. They were that kind of poor in 1972 until we and the rest of the world gave them a hand up so they could become a big, powerful country and now threaten the world. That's one of the biggest mistakes in the history of the planet. But we'll see what comes out of the dinner tonight. I don't expect a whole lot. Deep red table linens tonight, red floral arrangements, and as I mentioned earlier, the Reagan China will be brought out with alternating red and gold bands. If this matters to you, you are a very

0: very weird person. Somebody spent, you know, they had meetings with like a dozen people in a room arguing over this stuff for hours, I'm sure. The dessert is White House honey ice cream. That sounds pretty good. Trump doesn't drink, so I don't know what he does when he has a toast. Probably does water. First course, a sweet yellow squash with wild mushroom. I'm skipping a bunch of words I can't pronounce. Chris smoked something or other and something or other. The main course is a toasted sesame-crusted sea bass with braised baby bok choy, as I said earlier. A nod to Chinese cuisine, apparently. Garden eggplant. I think eggplant is gross. And fresh herb sauce verte? I don't know these words. And the meal does not start until 8:10, which for me is too late at night. It's going to upset my stomach to eat that late, especially if I'm an 80-year-old man. So Trump is 80 and Xi is 77, 70, 78, something like that. A couple of old men eating at 8 o'clock at night. I don't know what's going on there. We have some real information around what's going on between the United States and China. And if AI is going to be the topic, I suppose these recent hacks that were unveiled just yesterday by OpenAI, 6 more incidents of their AI going rogue and jumping on the internet and trying to hack into governments and big websites and all that sort of stuff, which is either a ruse to try to get regulation to their benefit or the scary AF, as the kids would say. So it's one of those two things, but we'll nail down what those are coming up a little bit later. Is there anything I got to say before I take a break, Michael? Okay, I got to do this, which is just a good idea. With the scary, scary internet out there, man, if you don't have some sort of protection for all your stuff, I don't know, you're crazy in the modern world. So your online life is busy. Cyber threats never take a day off. Did you know that? That's why you need NordVPN. NordVPN is more than a VPN. 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You're probably going to extra want it after I tell you the story about all the hacking that OpenAI did. Maybe we'll get to that in hour two and a bunch of other stuff that's on the way. Stay here.
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1: According to a new study, women with abnormally large breasts are 40% more likely to suffer from migraines. The migraines disappear, however, when they stop jumping rope.
2: No.
3: You child?
2: No. You got to give me a different joke. I can't have that taste in my mouth.
1: A woman in New York fell into a backyard sinkhole on her birthday, which is weird. Usually it's the birthday girl who gets to make a wish, not her husband.
2: Wow. Whoa. What? You think her husband wished his wife would get swallowed up by a sinkhole? What is that? What kind of dark view of humanity is that? Anybody see Mark Zuckerberg's big announcement yesterday about their VR glasses that they got coming out? I'm going to talk about that a little bit later. Boy, he is awkward, poor Mark Zuckerberg. He came out there and did one of those, he tried to do the Apple thing, you know, where you got the crowd and you're on stage with the big screen behind you and you come out as a cool guy and he just looks like such a dork. He talks like a dork. He's so clearly uncomfortable in his own skin. But anyway, the product looks pretty cool and we'll talk a little bit about that later. I'm curious, Michael, Katie's not here, Joe's not here, so I'm practically alone. Curious, Michael, are you familiar with, can you finish this phrase? Lizzie Borden took an axe. Do you know that or no?
4: No.
2: Yeah, I don't know how popular that is in the modern world. Lizzie Borden took an axe and gave her mother 40 whacks. When she saw what she had done, she gave her father 41. I knew that one as a kid. This is based on a murder that happened many, many years ago. In 1892, actually, that captured the attention of the nation for a while. And the reason I bring this up is I was just scrolling through Netflix and there's a new Netflix series about Lizzie Borden that is coming out that looks really good. It's called Monster, the Lizzie Borden story. And it's highly fictionalized, according to everything I've read, based around the basic story, if you don't know it. Lizzie Borden was 32 years old at the time, unmarried, living with her dad and stepmother. At some point, someone hacked mom to death with a hatchet, then went downstairs and hacked dad to death with a hatchet. Lizzie Borden, the daughter, discovered the bodies, using my finger quotes because nobody knows for sure what happened. And eventually they arrested Lizzie Borden for hatcheting to death her mom and dad. She was put on trial, and sort of like the Clancy trial captured the national attention for a couple of weeks there, the Lizzie Borden trial became a sensational trial nationwide. And obviously CNN did not exist at that time. A young Wolf Blitzer. People following it in the newspaper, obviously. And it was very, very exciting, but the trial went on for a long time and all kinds of different testimony and people with theories and people talking about it and everything like that. But an all-male jury acquitted Lizzie of the murders. Nobody was ever accused at any point, and the murders have gone unsolved all these different years. There is a fair amount of evidence to lead you to believe that Lizzie Borden actually did commit the murders. She had apparently, this is factual, this is in the Netflix series, but this part is factual. She tried to purchase a poison, an acid, a special kind of cyanide from a druggist just days before she hatcheted her mom and dad to death, and the druggist wouldn't sell it to her. And then a couple of days after the murders, Lizzie was seen burning a dress in a kitchen stove, and she said that she had spilled paint on it. To me, that's all you need to know. Lizzie Borden did take an axe and gave her mother 40 whacks. Actually, it was more like 11, they said. But it doesn't rhyme as well. And she got away with it, apparently. But the Netflix series looks pretty darn entertaining, if you haven't seen it. I'll watch a little bit of it and tell you what I think. Oh, speaking of new shows that are out, I saw this review. There's a new, maybe you've seen the ads for the new movie, Heart of the Beast. It's got Brad Pitt and a dog. That's all I've seen from the ads. I just saw this review from the Los Angeles Times. A dog steals Heart of the Beast while Brad Pitt's charm is kept on a leash. Huh? Kept on a leash. Do you get it? It's a dog reference. Brad Pitt's charm is kept on a leash. That's unfortunate. back to the Meta glasses, if you haven't seen this or heard about it, we talked a fair amount about Apple's Vision Pro when it came out. Thought maybe it was going to, well, there's been a whole bunch of products that have come out over the last several years that were supposed to revolutionize VR. VR was going to be the next big thing. God, I remember talking about this. I have no idea how many years ago this would have been. 15, 20 years ago? We were talking about VR and some company that did VR called us up and said, hey, let us come out and show you how great VR is. And they came out to the radio station and they set it all up in a room. And at this time, it required a big room and a whole bunch of different standalone cameras and stuff like this. And you wore your big headset. And Joe and I both did it and thought it was really, really cool. We got to, you're on the deck of a ship and doing all this different stuff and is incredibly realistic. And I thought, everybody thought at the time that VR was going to be the next big thing. Never really caught on for a variety of reasons. Then Apple Vision Pro came out 5 years ago, probably. And if you ever tried that, stunning, absolutely stunning. Do the demonstrations. Go to Apple, go to their website, go to an Apple store and do the demonstration sometime. I mean, it is mind-blowing how good that is. But it didn't catch on. Very few people bought them, partially because they're $3,000, but just never caught on. And so another swipe at it, Meta, Zuckerberg's outfit, had put out their VR glasses yesterday, which they're pitching as basically Apple Vision Pro, but much, much lighter and smaller, more like just wearing a pair of glasses. And I think it's like $1,200 or something. So a lot cheaper. I mean, given the fact that the new iPhone's $2,000, $1,200 is more reasonable. I don't know if this is what's going to push VR over the edge, but some of the demonstrations Zuckerberg gave yesterday were pretty cool. I can tell you a little bit later about some of the stuff he thinks you're going to be able to do with VR. Will this ever become a thing? I don't know.
3: Motion sickness has always been the problem.
2: Right. I get bad motion sickness really fast from it. About a third of people do. That is one of the biggest problems. Got some interesting stuff on the way. If you miss a segment, get the podcast Armstrong and Getty on demand.
0: Armstrong and Getty.
2: 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Well, think again. 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
7: He's about to arrive with much fanfare. I'm Dave Anthony, Fox News. The red carpet out at the White House for Chinese leader Xi Jinping, who will hold talks with President Trump before a state dinner.
8: And the president's got AI on the mind. We know that because first thing this morning, he posted a big day with President Xi of China. Super intelligence will be a big topic of discussion, but I want to leave it exactly where it is. That is China's position. Also, our guardrail is the DOJ. The DOJ recently has been busy trying to keep China in line on this. Last month, an FBI and NSA advisory accused Chinese AI companies of aggressively stealing American IP.
7: That's Fox's Peter Ducey at the White House. The two leaders also expected to address trade after extending a temporary truce to January and Taiwan amid fears China may try to invade the island. President Trump may also bring up reports of Chinese help to Iran targeting Americans in the ongoing conflict. Israel's Prime Minister Benjamin Netanyahu will also talk about Iran and its nuclear threats in his address to the United Nations General Assembly later today.
9: The Prime Minister understands that sometimes you have to come with facts, with numbers, with pictures, and tell the story.
7: Israeli Ambassador to the UN Danny Danone tells Fox.
9: The circus, you know, the leaders coming and blaming Israel for everything, ignoring Iran, ignoring Hamas, ignoring all the radicals.
7: And as the Iran conflict rages on, an update on an American warship and its long controversial deployment that finally ended last month.
10: Act Acting Navy Secretary Hung Cao says eight Navy personnel with the USS Abraham Lincoln Carrier Strike Group attempted suicide during its deployment in the Middle East. Democratic Senator Kirsten Gillibrand received the response after asking about suicide attempts, mental health resources, and living conditions on the Lincoln, which left San Diego last November. Cao says one sailor went overboard in early August and was recovered, while another attempted to jump in March and was stopped by his shipmates.
7: That's Fox's Tanya J. Powers. 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
3: And now, he is Armstrong and Getty.
4: Chinese are extremely sensitive about these nuances in diplomacy. They've been at it for 4,000 years. The Chinese, when they get upset, can do things like take over an island here or there, or tear up an agreement, or start threatening, or do other things that could cause a crisis.
5: So that's interesting. That's Charles Krauthammer, the late Charles Krauthammer, who we were big fans of back in the day, 2016. When I suppose, Trump got elected in 16, so was that the end of Obama? Anyway, Chinese care about these little tiny snubs and that sort of stuff. So you have to be very, very careful with the diplomacy and the showing up at the airport like Trump did last night and the red carpet and having the right fork in the right place and all that sort of stuff, I guess. Whatever. Get over yourselves is what I would say. So President Xi is in Washington, D.C., and they're having their big dinner tonight. And let's get a report from Lucas Tomlinson of Fox with what's going on.
6: The relationship between the United States and China will define the 21st century.
7: Not everyone is thrilled about Chinese President Xi Jinping's visit to the White House after reports surfaced that China was supplying satellite imagery to help Iran kill American troops in recent months. Among the critics, the Senate Armed Services Committee's top Republican.
8: I would have suggested the president not invite Xi Jinping to Washington for such a lavish welcome.
7: Secretary Rubio reacting to that suggestion today.
6: This is the second largest economy in the world and a pretty substantial military that's undergoing the most rapid military buildup probably in history.
5: So I thought that interesting back and forth over the last couple of days was worth noting. I mean, the chair of the Armed Services Committee is not a nobody, and him thinking it's a bad idea to have Xi come. Now, I saw who's that Democratic senator who pretended he was a Vietnam War hero and turned out not to be? Blumenthal. I can't believe that he still gets to be a senator and discuss military matters. Is a guy who claimed to be a big time Vietnam War vet with all these honors and everything like that, and he didn't go at all. It's just shows you the way politics are. Anyway, I couldn't tell if Blumenthal, if this was just partisan, anything Trump does is wrong, or if he actually thought we shouldn't invite President Xi. I don't know, and I don't actually know what is the right answer on this. It is pretty weird. President Xi is financing Iran. We are at war with Iran. President Xi is daily attacking us. We've talked about this for years. The FBI opens up, what, like 100 new investigations into Chinese hacks per day or something like that? And we get together and have dinner and smile at each other and act like we're friends. I don't know what the point of all that is. Anyway, the report rolls on.
7: Talks on trade and artificial intelligence are expected to dominate the summit in Washington, the leaders' first meeting since Xi hosted Trump in Beijing in May. President Trump mentioned China only one time in his UN address, vowing the U.S. must win the AI race.
9: I'm not going to stifle growth of something that will be bigger than the Industrial Revolution, and we will be very careful.
7: After Trump called on Putin to end his war on Ukraine at the UN, Ukrainian President Volodymyr Zelensky thinks Xi can help make that happen.
10: He is someone who can influence Russia, too, more than many, many others can.
5: Yeah, I'm not optimistic about that either. I'm really stuck on this whole UN speeches, fancy meals is really close to worthless. The amount of coverage it gets as a ratio to how important it is way out of. I mean, every television bank I'm looking at right now has got some picture of Trump and Xi and coming on the plane and talking about the speeches from yesterday. And I just don't think it means anything. Maybe I'm naive, but show me the results of previous time. A week from now, tell me what from these speeches at the UN or this meal we'll be talking about as a still ongoing result of this. Anything at all? I'm beyond skeptical. I want to hear how CBS approached this. Give me 44. This is Nancy Cordes.
11: The U.S. and China are at odds over AI, trade, and most importantly, Iran.
12: Trump, stop fawning over strongmen. Stop calling Xi a great gentleman.
11: Lawmakers from both sides urged Trump to dial back the warm welcome.
12: His guest is a brutal, unelected, and oppressive dictator.
5: Okay, so that from Schumer. Now, that was just partisan politics. Barack Obama welcomed President Xi also, and at that time we already knew President Xi was an evil communist dictator who had slaves and was hacking into everything he could hack in and stealing our technology and all the bad things he was doing back then, and he welcomed him. So let's, God, I wish we didn't have to play these partisan games all the time. Something a little more concrete. Scott Bessent, he is the Secretary of the Treasury, was interviewed yesterday talking about how many meetings they might have.
13: This is their second in-person meeting. There's a chance that they may have a historic four meetings this year, four meetings between the most powerful country in the world and the second largest economy in the world. Visit in Beijing, this visit, visit to Shenzhen, they have for a conference in November, and then President Xi coming for the G20 in Doral.
5: By the way, that G20 meeting in Florida, Trump invited Vladimir Putin to that. Now, that one I definitely don't think is cool, that you have Putin come to the United States and eat dinner with you and treated like an equal on the world stage, like a like any sort of normal actor on the world stage. That is just completely out of bounds. I don't know if Trump just invited him knowing he won't come, or the security would not allow it to come, or for all the different reasons that it shouldn't happen, it won't happen. And so he just invited him for, I don't know, the way Trump works people. But the idea of Vladimir Putin having dinner at the golf club in Florida while he's bombing children's hospitals in Ukraine, that's just appalling. Anyway, this is the News Nation take on the whole AI angle on the summit between Trump and Xi today.
14: Say the AI race is one of their top priorities for this U.S.-China relationship. Do you think this should be a focus headed into today, just taking that into consideration?
15: Whether or not it should be a focus, it simply is a focus. You know, they Americans may not associate it directly with the China relationship, but of course, it affects all of our lives. You know, I have a colleague who likes to say it's like electricity. You don't think about it, but it's part of absolutely everything. So, of course, it's going into this summit. It's going into our daily lives.
5: Yeah, I, again, I'm not optimistic that China has any interest in playing ball on this whole AI thing. I was going to throw out a question to those of you. I got two questions. So, executive producer Hansen came up with a good idea today. We need an AI Tim the Lawyer. If you've been fans of this show for years, we used to talk about legal stuff, and this guy named Tim, who happened to be a lawyer, would call into the show and say, hey, good point about this, or you're wrong about this, or here's something you might want to know about this thing you were talking about. And over time, Tim became a regular guest, and you know, he's fabulously successful and writes books that get national attention and all that sort of stuff. But we'd love to have an AI Tim the Lawyer. We know, because we're on in Silicon Valley, we've been on in San Francisco for 23 years now. Wow. And all over the Bay Area, all over California, around the country. If you are some sort of expert around AI and you would like to either email us or call in on a regular basis, or we could just have you as a guest whenever we need to, that would be fantastic. And here's one of the questions I would ask. People keep portraying this race that we've got going on between us and China. Well, we can't slow down on AI, or China will win the race. They'll get ahead of us. I've heard multiple reports that China's basically 6 months behind us. Does that framework work? Does that make any sense? Is there a getting to the end, like getting there, that will give us an advantage of any consequence over China if they get there, whatever there means? If they get there 6 months later, I'm thinking of the whole nuclear race. Now, it was important for us getting nuclear weapons before Hitler did. Very, very important for obvious reasons to end World War II, or before Japan wasn't really working on a nuclear weapon or anywhere close. but Germany was. And the Soviet Union got one quickly, but, well, I guess that's part of my point. So we get there to AGI, artificial general intelligence, where computers are programming themselves and everything like that. If China gets there 6 months later, have we done anything, won anything? Is that part of the whole conversation as important as it's portrayed all the time? We need to stay ahead of China. Or what happens would be the question I'd ask to whatever AI expert we have out there. You can text us 415-295-KFTC or email, or, you know, we'll set up a phone call. Love to talk to you about that. Need to talk to you about this. A couple of years ago, I had reason to do a little research on somebody, and I had their phone number, and I thought, I wonder what I can find out about somebody based on their phone number. I had no idea of this. I was shocked. I mean, I'm naive. I didn't know there are all these websites where you can pay like $5 a month and you put in somebody's phone number and you get all this information. And there are tons of websites like that. We got this story. Authorities say a Kentucky officer ran the same two license plates 2,000 times. They belonged to the mother of his child. She had an order of protection against him. He didn't hack anything. He just typed in the plate. One of 120,000 cameras. The Washington Post found at least 50 more. Most were watching women. So here is what is happening. You've got logs of your license plate and your locations and everything out there. You've got all the information that you can get from a phone number that I mentioned. It's all out there. They're data brokers. 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They can't harm you if they can't find you. I'm a big fan of that as we move into this weird world where all your information's floating around there on the web. And pretty soon, AI, you'll be able to tell. I bet I could do this right now. Hey, AI, here's a phone number. Tell me everything you can about this person. And then does AI go out there and scrub all those websites and try to get all the information? Horrifying. So Heather Myers, who's filling in for Katie Green doing news today, told us a story that she's been following a little bit earlier about, for the first time ever, a high school degree isn't really worth that much less than a college degree. We're going to get the details on that coming up. That's a big story. Stay tuned.
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1: We did get a text about that Lizzie Borden series on Netflix. They said it's really good, but very graphic, so beware. Okay, so if you aren't the sort of person that wants to see a hatcheting, maybe don't watch that. Heather Myers is nice enough to fill in for Katie Green for a couple of days while Katie is doing her anniversary trip. Heather is a longtime TV host and a correspondent for Newsmax right now. And what is the story you covered the other day that caught my attention?
2: This caught my attention too, Jack, because I have, you know, high school age son. I believe you do too. So for decades, you know, young Americans have been told that that 4-year college degree is the immediate ticket to a good job. But there's brand new data coming out about our labor market that shows that those with a recent college degree, so a recent college grad, I'm talking between the ages of 22 and 26, are having one of the toughest times ever finding a job. At the same time, those without a bachelor's degree and maybe with just a high school diploma or partial college education are having one of the best job markets that they've experienced in the past 20 years.
1: I knew this was coming. Whenever I would talk about the fact, like, I'm not pushing my kids to go to college. I have one that probably won't, one that probably will, but I'm definitely not pushing it. And whenever I have mentioned that, people have said to me, well, you know, statistically over time, people who graduate college make this much more money. That has been true always. I don't believe it's going to be true anymore. And I knew at some time that at some point the data would catch up to that. And I'm sure that's, you know, roughly starting now and going forward. There's all kinds of reasons for that. I've got a thing from a college professor I'm going to read a little bit later in the show. Him talking about current students who know nothing, learn nothing, come out of college no more qualified than when they went in, only poorer. And then you've got the whole thing. If I bring on a college graduate, what crazy crap do they believe about the employer-employee relationship and, you know, suing me for this and that and all. Yeah, who wants that?
2: Right. And so this is interesting because the study touched on exactly what you just mentioned. A few of the other reasons of why we're seeing this trend is that AI has largely taken over entry-level white-collar jobs. So those recent college grads are coming out and usually you'd start kind of at the bottom of the ladder job. Those are now being done by AI for a lot of these companies.
1: Those weren't jobs you needed a college degree for anyway. They were hiring college graduates to do. College graduates are doing them because it was all they could find, but that's not, you know, that's not what got them the job.
2: Right. Another reason, simple supply and demand. So older workers in skilled trades are starting to retire. So that's creating demand for people who can do jobs that require hands-on skills. I'm talking about your air conditioning repair person, your plumber, your electrician. Those trade jobs are still, you know, they need to fill a lot of spots in those. There was something else here. So, you know, when you're talking about something in front of your phone and then sooner than later, you get a video about this exact topic.
1: Right. We were discussing this just the other day. Yeah.
2: Yeah. So I'm talking about this subject matter with my husband and all of a sudden I get this video for a company called Degree Free. And basically what this woman and I believe her husband have done is they have figured out how to reverse engineer your way into the career that you want to go into without getting a college degree. So I interviewed her for the same story and she basically said that the most important thing that employers are looking for is no longer a bachelor's degree. It's work experience. So if you don't have any work experience, and it could be something as like being a high school waiter or waitress at a restaurant or a lifeguard, any of those kinds of jobs, employers want that more than anything else right now.
1: That doesn't surprise me a bit. It's very easy for a lot of young people now to, and part of it is we've crafted a society where it's very hard to get a job as a teenager now. There's all kinds of things that I did that you're not allowed to do anymore. And anyway, so you could graduate from college with a worthless degree. You're out there, you're 22, 23 years old. You've never worked a day in your life. You've never had a boss. You've never had been given a task that you had to perform or anything ever. Yeah. There's a big difference between that person and you hire somebody who's had a couple of jobs and who cares about the degree? Because we all know in most cases, they're worthless.
2: Yeah. So that was her point. She said that for a lot of these employers, these recent college grads are coming in with zero work experience and then asking for a salary similar to what the owner of the company is bringing home every week.
1: And it's not the kids' fault. I don't want to make it sound like that. It's horrible that we sold this line of crap to college kids and parents about this for years. All these different kind of gender study degrees and everything like that that aren't going to do anything for you. Oh, that's horrible.
2: It's an expensive piece of paper, and they have all this debt, and then they have to go back and get the waiter or waitressing job or that entry-level job that they could have gotten at 18.
1: Right. Thanks for that story, Heather. Really appreciate that. We'll talk to you a little bit later. That is not surprising. The data has caught up to what we all thought was going to happen anyway. Yeah. Stay tuned for more.
0: Armstrong and Getty.
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1: I'm going to continue this conversation we were just having with Gary Dietrich, who joins the Armstrong and Getty Show right now. CBS television and iHeartRadio political analyst Gary Dietrich. How are you today, Gary?
2: Hey, I'm doing great, Jack. And by the way, I just heard a rumor recently that you've been taking some flack for creaming your coffee, buddy. But I want you to know, dairy farmers nationwide, 110% behind the little teaspoon or two that you use every day. So don't push back on that, Jack. Come on.
1: Right. I feel less of a man because I put cream in my coffee. So we were just having this conversation about, and then we'll get into politics, but we're just having this conversation about, for the first time ever, the job market is a better for young people with a high school degree than with a college degree for a variety of reasons, including the whole everybody's caught on to the fact that a lot of these college degrees, you didn't learn a single thing. And maybe what you learned was to be in a pain in the ass employee who's going to sue me over something crazy. But anyway, over the years, I've given you we've made a lot of fun of you going to Harvard, which I'm actually very impressed with because you went to Harvard back in the day when that meant something. But do you have any opinions on this, what college is worth now versus the old days? Like, for instance, your alma mater, Harvard, up until recently when they tried to change this, the whole how many A's they gave out thing that got so much attention. If you include A minus, 84% of the grades given out at Harvard were A's. A's or A minuses. 84%. I mean, that's insane.
2: Well, you know, given the fact that I got all D's when I got out of there, you know, this probably speak well. Just joking. Here's the thing, Jack. It's funny we're having this conversation today. Literally, Jack, 2 days ago, they had an online conversation with Harvard's president, who I sat through the entire hour of this Zoom call, whatever, just to see what he had to say about us. Of course, he dealt with federal lawsuits and all, but grade inflation, believe it or not, was the first topic he addressed. Now, I want to say one caveat. I went to one of the Harvard professional schools, the Kennedy School, got my master's degree there. So I can't speak to Harvard College, as they call the undergrad. But more broadly, what's really interesting is that places super expensive like Harvard, people are talking about regularly now, Jack, going to 3-year college degrees rather than 4, partially just because of what you said. The return on investment, the cost of going to any college these days versus the return. And, you know, it's somewhat sad to say for people who, you know, are behind the humanities and Phi Beta Kappa and all these sort of Renaissance man approach. But to your point, Jack, vocationally focused education seems to be the wave of the future, as opposed to more general ed, you know, the kinds of things people thought was important in the past in terms of having a so-called well-rounded education.
1: Well, you know, you're a parent like me. The goal for your kids is for them to be able to support themselves. I'd love them to be well-rounded, but the real goal is for them to be able to get out in the world and support themselves.
2: Well, you know, there is all that. I mean, the vocational ed part of it is really interesting because even in California, there's now been all of a sudden for the first time, the ability for our junior colleges, over 100 of them in California, and for folks who aren't familiar, that's the 2-year college system, to actually grant bachelor's degrees themselves for the first time.
1: Oh,
2: not just
1: that.
2: UC and CSUs. The important thing there, Jack, is these bachelor degrees are very vocationally focused, many of them very technical or in medical fields, et cetera, where the perception is jobs are plentiful.
1: Well, with an actual skill, so many of these degrees, what the hell would you do with that? It's so nuts. Anyway, we're here to talk politics with you, which kind of fits in with this.

0: when all things happen this week. But this new poll that shows Karen Bass's opponent, Karen Bass, for those who don't know, the incumbent mayor, much embattled, especially after the LA fires and homelessness, et cetera. But her Democratic Socialist opponent, I mean, avowed Democratic Socialist, is in the lead by over 10 points. And we're only, Jack, six weeks away from Election Day. This is rocking the political world, because just envision this, Jack. You could have in 6 weeks, the two largest cities in the United States, New York and Los Angeles, the bi-coastal, some would say, epicenters of politics, run by people closely aligned, endorsed by the Democratic Socialists of America. You don't think that's going to rock the Democratic Party in the midterms and going into 28? I'll tell you, the pressure is on from that wing of the Democratic Party. And it's not really a wing per se, because they sort of very loosely associate themselves currently. And of course, have a lot of anathema for the formal Democratic Party. But it's sending shockwaves, Jack. I'll guarantee you that.
1: Well, and we could have a senator or two that are socialists or aligned with the Democratic Socialists of America, which is, you know, and we've talked about a lot. I mean, if you look at their website, it's some crazy stuff. It's get rid of the Constitution. It's, you know, it's all kinds of interesting, really interesting stuff. Aren't these candidates? I've been saying this for a while, and I don't feel like it gets said. I don't hear it enough in mainstream news. Aren't these the most radical candidates we've ever had in the major parties for office in our lifetimes?
0: Well, you know, the thing about it is, you know, Jack, I'm quite the student of this kind of stuff. Some could say that, for example, when Governor Wallace in the South ran for the presidency, you know, people who've been around a while or studied political history know this. Some could say he was radical in the other direction. Some could say there's been Republicans, i.e. a Barry Goldwater in the Republican Party, others who've been very radical in a conservative direction. But in modern, in sort of recent politics, certainly in the century, this is sending shockwaves. I mean, the only thing people have been able to sort of try to draw some parallels to is Newt Gingrich and the things that happened when the conservatives in the House really began to flex their muscle. And of course, that was accelerated through the so-called MAGA movement. But in the Democratic Party, we haven't seen anything like this in terms of upheaval, Jack, since the 1960s. I mean, there's no doubt about that. That's when sort of so-called liberal progressive politics, the 68 Democratic Convention, was really a clash between the moderate, the sort of established wing of the Democratic Party, and the new young liberals. And that's what we're seeing now. You know, the energy, as they say, inside the Democratic Party is with the DSA, some say movement. Let's just call it that for today. And that's going to be very interesting to see how it plays out, both in this election and 28. I mean, you've got both Gavin Newsom and Kamala Harris, who have been polling at the top for the Democrats in terms of the presidential race in just 2 years, have both gone and campaigned for the aforementioned Democratic Socialist aligned, to some degree, candidate in Michigan, as you know. And so there's a sense in which, what do you do with this? I mean, it's creating a schism inside the party. Some are saying if Hakeem Jeffries becomes the speaker, he's going to have a really difficult time, for example, keeping his own caucus together.
1: Well, I'd say so. So, as you know, the presidential election starts the day after the midterms on November 4th. It'll be, you know, all 2028 talk. And some people are going to jump into the race in November and December, according to most people who are following this closely. We had Lan He Chen on yesterday. He said, don't be surprised if AOC's the nominee for the Democratic Party. How do you react to that?
0: Well, you know, Jack, I remember you and I having conversations way, way back when, you know, people thought it was going to be Rudy Giuliani as the, remember, nominee for the Republican Party back then. So it's way too early to talk about with any certainty about this. But I would say this, you could take a deck of cards right now, right? There's probably 15 or 20 Democratic names. Throw them up in the air, pick one out that lands, that they might be the nominee. And I don't say that facetiously, because things are so topsy-turvy, so turbulent right now. Is it going to be, for example, is it going to be a more conservative, or let's just not say conservative, more moderate, established candidate, say Shapiro, governor of Pennsylvania, or Beshear, governor of Kentucky? Is that going to be a Democratic nominee? Or is it going to be somebody like an AOC who, as you know, has been leading the charge for the DSA in many ways, certainly behind them, as has Bernie Sanders. She's the heir apparent to the Bernie Sanders wing effort within that party. And let's not forget, Bernie Sanders came very close to toppling Hillary Clinton
1: if his own
0: party's nomination.
1: If his own party hadn't jumped in.

0: in and fixed it to make sure he wasn't. He was going to be the nominee. So that's my point. If unless the Democrats are going to do that again, figure out a way to stop one of these people, you're going to have one of these whack jobs be the nominee, which, you know, might be good. Let him go through this little thing that you're not going to get elected president as a DSA member.
1: Well, and the question is going to become, I mean, there's a lot of assumptions being made on both sides here. But let's just say because he's polling so far ahead within his own party, that J.D. Vance is the nominee. You know, the history is not great for vice presidents succeeding their boss and moving into the White House. It's a pretty dicey proposition, just historically speaking. And if you're in many people's minds, let's see where we are, you know, 18 months from now. But if you have the country really, I mean, Trump's numbers at a historic low for his own approval ratings right now, everybody knows that, both in terms of the economy, Iran, you just go down the list, even AI. People say he's on the quote unquote wrong side of that issue in terms of the populace. You know, it could be tough. I think we have to be careful about making an assumption that, you know, XYZ candidate couldn't succeed. Jack, I will say this. The current political environment, you have to say, is more, some would say more volatile, certainly more flexible than it's been in a long, long time. And with both parties' nominations without an incumbent, it's been a while since we've not had an incumbent running for the presidency, either Republican or Democrat. I mean, you know, again, take the deck of cards, throw them in the air. Let's see where we are in 12 to 18 months.
0: So I'm going to ask you some yes, no questions that I've put to several people over the last couple of days. If you could just go yes, no. Is Kamala Harris going to run?
1: Let me first say, yes, I do take cream in my coffee. That's a yes.
0: Okay. Wow, you do? So, okay, well.
1: Okay, well, so put me in that category. All the rest of you people, send the hate mail to A&G, not my place. Okay, so is Kamala Harris going to run? Jack, I think this has to be a huge maybe. Let me tell you why. Because she's out there campaigning. But I'll tell you, a recent poll just came out this week of California Democrats not enthusiastic about her running. I mean, over half of them said she should not run. And 6 times more said they think that Gavin Newsom has a better chance of winning the White House than she does. So if you ask insiders in the party, they don't think she should run. Will she? You have to go inside of her own brain to figure that out.
0: So you don't have a yes or no on that?
1: Well, because you can't. I can't say yes or no. I think it's okay. We don't know yet.
0: Is Gavin Newsom going to run?
1: Oh, he already has been running. That's 110%. Despite of what?
0: That's a clear yes.
1: Yeah, 100% on that one.
0: Is J.D. Vance going to run?
1: Oh, yeah, that's 193%.
0: Okay, and then so does Marco Rubio hold to his pledge if J.D. runs, I won't run?
1: Yeah, I think he doesn't. Now, could he still be, he says he's not interested in the VP slot, but could he be talked into that? I mean, look, those have been the two biggest, shall we say, front men for this administration. There's no doubt there's a lot of affection. If you look at the polls inside the party, Vance doubles up Rubio, but Rubio is even pulling at around 20% and at 40-something percent for Vance amongst people in his own party. So clearly very popular. His stock's really been rising. I would not be surprised if he ends up in the VP slot.
0: Yeah, my dream matchup's not going to happen. I think we'd have two grown-ups having real substantive conversations like the old days if it was Rubio versus Rahm Emanuel. That's what I would like to see. I think we'd go back to like normal conversations about things.
1: Yeah, well, people say that the same might be true if you had a Bashir or a Shapiro or others with Rubio. Rubio's sharp. I mean, he knows foreign policy like, frankly, almost nobody else inside the Beltway. That's obvious. And given all the foreign entanglements right now and all the issues geopolitically, witness what's happening in the UN this week, Rubio would certainly add a lot of gravitas
0: no doubt.
1: To a ticket for the Republicans.
0: Gary Dietrich, thanks for your time today. Appreciate it.
1: Okay, buddy. Talk to you soon.
0: Yeah, Gary wears loafers, though. 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And when you order, please write in Armstrong and Getty Show and the whole how did you hear about us. We'd appreciate that. They do a little survey at the end. Don't forget, there's no safe like Simply Safe. There are a lot of people. Joe's like this, and Gary's like this. Some people are like this. I'm not like this. When ask a yes or no hypothetical, will not answer, because it. I don't know. I've never had any problem. Right here, right now, what do I think of these two things? I think Kamala doesn't run. I think Gavin does run. I think JD does run. So Marco won't run. I think that's almost certainly going to be the case. And some of them are going to jump in here in just a couple of weeks. That's enough politics. Something different next.
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1: I miss being young. Your 20s are great. You're down for whatever. Your friends call you. They're like, do you want to go? You're like, I'll go. You don't even know where you're going. You're like, I'll move, dude. I'll set my apartment on fire. What do you want to do? Your 30s come, and you're like, where are we going? How late are they open? Is it loud? I am going to drive separate. Yeah. Your 40s, I'm not going. I'm mad that you thought I would go.
2: Nate Bargatze, who's one of the funniest people ever. That's right, your 40s, I'm not going. I can't believe you even asked me. It's a little maddening that you even thought I would consider. Like, every once in a while that happens. You know, there's a band playing somewhere that's a 45-minute drive on a Tuesday night. Are you kidding? Are you kidding? No, there's not a chance. Of course, part of that is a lot of people my age, their kids are grown up and gone, and so they're kind of going back to doing that sort of lifestyle. I've still got kids at home, so no, I'm not doing anything most nights, and certainly not anything ever on a weeknight. Trump just put out a Truth Social post that's worth remarking upon. I met President Xi at the plane, in parentheses, airport, with an exclamation mark. I don't know why airports in parentheses or why it's got an exclamation mark. Anyway, I met President Xi at the plane, airport, yesterday. He looks strong, vibrant, and fit. Better than ever. Madam Xi, of course, beautiful, all caps, President DJT. There you go. Buttering up the commies. Well, maybe it'll get us something. I doubt it. Couldn't hurt, I suppose. Hansen first turned us on to this documentary that's coming out and showed us the trailer. This is the one about Elizabeth Holmes and Theranos. It's called You Can See Everything. Have you seen any of these trailers? They're weird. The trailer was weird, and I thought, okay, this is maybe got a bit of a reality show thing going here where it's all about the editing and the angles to make it look crazier than it is. But according to some of the reviews I've read, it is really gripping on how weird Elizabeth Holmes is, who apparently thinks she can hypnotize people with her eyeballs. If you've seen the trailers, she thinks that if she stares into your eyes with her big, pretty eyes really wide open, that she can hypnotize you into believing things, which may be how she pulled that off. I don't know. Getting billions of dollars invested, but I am looking forward to seeing that. It comes out on October 16th. You Can See Everything. And the reviews are really good. People say it's dang interesting, and I look forward to telling you more about that later. We're going to have a guest third hour. His name is Joe Getty, and I don't know what we're going to talk about, but, you know, you paid for Armstrong and Getty, and you're being ripped off right now, so you'll get the whole thing coming up. If you missed the segment, get the podcast, Armstrong and Getty On Demand.
0: Armstrong and Getty.
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6: This hasn't happened since 2015. I'm Dave Anthony, Fox News. China's leader is at the White House, where President Trump gave Xi Jinping a red carpet welcome before a state dinner tonight. They'll talk trade and AI. And in a Trump Truth Social post, the president wrote that he and the Chinese leader both want superintelligence to be left exactly where it is, amid a push by many lawmakers for more regulations to keep AI from getting dangerously out of control. The two leaders may also discuss this.
7: The Pentagon says China's in the midst of a massive nuclear expansion with its arsenal on track to surpass 1,000 warheads by 2030.
6: Fox's Lucas Tomlinson also reports.
7: Today, China boasts the largest navy in the world, and the U.S. Navy is half the size it was during the Cold War. It's been more than 10 years since Xi last visited the White House when he promised then-President Barack Obama China would not continue its military buildup atop those man-made islands in the South China Sea. Xi broke that promise, fortifying the islands with runways and air defense systems, and President Xi is expected to press President Trump to halt U.S. arms sales to Taiwan during their summit.
6: They may also talk about the Iran conflict that continues to spill over to Saudi Arabia.
8: Six ballistic missiles were fired towards the Saudi port of Yanbu on the Red Sea. According to the Saudi military, all were intercepted. They blame the Iran-backed Houthi group based in Yemen, which is attempting to blockade Saudi Arabia, the world's top oil exporter.
6: That's Fox's Jonathan Savage. In about 3 hours, Israel's prime minister will speak out about Iran at the United Nations General Assembly. The Israeli ambassador to the UN, Danny Danon, tells Fox that Benjamin Netanyahu will detail
9: what we have to do in order to ensure they are not capable of obtaining nuclear warheads.
6: Netanyahu will also address Gaza, as anti-Israel protests are planned in New York, accusing Netanyahu of genocide and all the Palestinian deaths from Israel's war in Gaza triggered by Hamas's deadly terror attack in 2023. 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
4: And finally, KFC is partnered with cereal brand Surreal to introduce a new Kentucky Fried Chicken flavored cereal. This news first reported at the United Nations.
5: We have big things are happening.
6: Finally, KFC just released a new cereal that tastes like fried chicken.
7: Oh.
6: And they recommended topping it with gravy instead of milk.
7: Oh.
6: They even have a good slogan for it. Make your arteries snap, crackle, and pop.
8: The gravy's a joke, but KFC flavored cereal. I will 100% try that. First time I see it, I will.
9: A bowl full of chicken, yes.
8: Welcome to the Armstrong and Getty Show. Joe Getty, he's half of the name of the show. So, you know, you paid for the whole thing. You should get the whole thing.
10: You know this about me. I'm a conscientious objector when it comes to stunt foods. I won't acknowledge their existence. I'm against them in principle. It's part of the degeneration of Western society. Stunt foods.
8: I don't know if that's a stunt food, if they're actually going to sell it.
10: Well, you know, I was listening to whichever joke included the gravy reference. I thought, well, you just eat chicken then.
8: During news, we were on that topic of wine. Another one of your really big, been around for generations wineries announced they're closing down. And yeah. So I have a theory on that. We all know young people are drinking less, but did wine have the same thing happen to it that happened to golfing and Harleys, where it got really, really popular for a while, and then just for whatever reasons of changing tastes and attitudes, it got less popular?
10: Boy, you know, that's an interesting theory. I will tell you, golf is every bit as popular. Now, like watching golf on TV, the Tiger days, those are gone. But in COVID, just every golf club in America filled up.
8: Oh, okay.
10: And there are huge waiting lists. But, you know, that's an interesting question. I think alcohol consumption is so just notably, shockingly down among, you know, the under 40 crowd. It's just killing the industry. Whether there was some sort of artificial bubble. I know that's true of bourbon. I'm aware of the bourbon craze where it used to be the bottom shelf whiskey. It's corn liquor. And all of a sudden, I don't know, and I don't want to be too harsh in case some of my bourbon enthusiast friends are listening, but everybody started acting like it was the nectar of the gods, and it's just not. And so finally, everybody figured that out. Now there's bourbon companies that, you know, geared up for the bourbon craze. They have 10 years of stock sitting in their warehouses and barrels, and they have no idea what to do with it.
8: Yeah. So that's tough for the whole wine thing. We've talked about this many times before, but I don't remember if there are stats on this. Did enough people start smoking pot instead?
10: That's got to be a factor.
8: I would think so.
10: 2% or 7%. I have no idea, but it's a factor for sure.
8: Yeah.
10: I just want to tell the good folks in Napa Valley, Sonoma, Paso Robles, Amador County, all over California's wine regions, by God, we did our best last night to support y'all. We struck a blow. Okay?
8: Fantastic. Maybe you can keep a winery open on your own.
10: I'm accepting offers. Yeah.
8: This is where you have been missed over the last couple of days on this topic, because I am actually, the Wall Street Journal editorial board seemed to agree with me on Monday. All this UN talk and the white tie dinner that Trump's having with Xi, mostly fluff. Very, very, very little comes out of these things. Tell me I'm wrong.
10: Well, one at a time. The UN, I would just like to, hang on, let me flip to it. I just hear Milei, my libertarian Argentinian dog cloning hero, who I'm sure you've quoted.
8: I haven't today. I forgot about that. Yes, that's a good one. He said basically what I've been saying about the UN yesterday.
10: I've got it. Let's see. Well, he says that the UN has broken its covenant. It's not what it claimed to be, a bunch of noble words. That's to say, it has become a useless organization whose only purpose is to sustain a cast of fatally arrogant parasites masquerading as well-intentioned bureaucrats. Booyah!
8: Yeah, and that's, exciting language and everything like that, but it's also just very, very true.
10: Yeah. And you know, the funny thing, I was thinking of how great the speech was, and he went on and on. He absolutely blasted COVID shutdowns, which I thought was wonderful. But then it occurred to me, these, again, to quote him, fatally arrogant parasites, being as well-intentioned bureaucrats, they hear that stuff and they laugh and they go back to their cocktail parties.
8: Right. And the number of people that heard that speech would be less than 1% would be my guess.
10: Oh, yeah. Heck, I almost dropped an S-bomb. Very, very small. And the welcome my good close pal Xi Jinping to this white tie dinner thing. Speaking of percentages, will that make 1% of a difference in the relationship with China going forward?
8: God, I don't think so. I just find it hard to believe. They got a 100-year plan of things they're going to do, and they're going to keep doing them. And whether they have roasted sea bass, I think they're having, or something different, or Trump meets him on the tarmac, or meets him in front of the White House, none of that stuff, I can't imagine, matters at all.
10: I recommend a nice California Sauvignon Blanc with that sea bass. But yeah, the idea that Xi Jinping would go to the Politburo and say, you know, that whole, we've got to take over the globe and subjugate the U.S. and instill communism all over us. We got to forget about that, because that Donald Trump was really nice to me.
8: Mm-hmm.
10: I mean, come on. Don't even.
8: So there's that. Trump, I had something else I was going to say. I don't remember. Oh, the Iranians. So this is fairly new information. One of your top Iranian dudes, because they're there in New York and getting interviewed around the whole United Nations thing this week. One of your top Iranians just said the United States has 4 to 5 days to follow through on the things we've demanded, which sounded more like a threat than anything anybody's heard out of Iran in a long time. We have 4 to 5 days to follow through on the things you want, or what? He didn't say.
10: Right. Oh, my God. I'm sure they're going to send their latest batch of missiles that they've hastily constructed toward our military bases. I hope we've hardened our defenses somehow to protect our guys.
8: Yeah.
10: That one feels like it's on hold, too. I mean, where's the progress directionally? Well, I guess the answer is that we're still choking their economy and it's getting worse and worse. And you just got to wait for that to play out. But.
8: Well, I was going to get into some polling a little bit later from one of your top internal pollsters that Mark Halpern actually said he got the permission to print out yesterday. Republicans' view of the war with Iran is really in the toilet. And this is like what the bailout was for Obama and the rise of the Tea Party level. People are unhappy in the Republican Party, the war with Iran, for all kinds of different reasons. I mean, it has just really gone off a cliff. In recent weeks, it was already unpopular, but it's gotten way more unpopular.
10: Right. I'll be interested to hear the results of that poll, and particularly if they drill down a little bit into the whys people believe what they believe, because not everybody has a radio show / podcast. And, you know, their actual view might be a little nuanced, but when you're just asked thumbs up or thumbs down, and you just hate the way the war has been prosecuted or how it's going, you're going to say thumbs down, even if you agree that Iran can't get a nuke. So, yeah, wow. I'd heard the numbers were pretty miserable, but, yeah.
8: The percentage of people who think there is no plan for ending this, for instance, it's like 80% of Republicans. And I think the constant, I'm going to obliterate them, then you back off at midnight tonight, I'm going to, then an hour before you stop. I think that over time, the cumulative effect of that is, okay, this is just ridiculous, is where we've landed.
10: Well, yeah, clearly, I have chatted with conservatives from very, very Trumpy to kind of never Trumpy, and everybody has precisely the same reaction to that stuff, just rolling their eyes and shaking their heads and saying, what the hell is that?
8: I don't know.
10: Yeah.
8: Honestly, I don't even really have a guess. What kind of an adult, you know, who's been around the world, and particularly a business guy who's had so many negotiations in his life, goes around making threats like that all the time and then not following through? It's just, It's I'm as mystified by that as practically anything any president has ever done.
10: I guess we could get into psychoanalyzing him, but that's a, you know, that's a muddy, mucky field you get stuck in. Is it because when you're doing a hotel, if you intimidate the plumbing contractor once, you don't have to deal with them again? You're onto another project, or I don't know. But yeah, it's odd, and I get that people are disgusted, even if again they're hardcore that the mullahs can't have a nuke, which I think most of humanity agrees on.
8: I'm looking up at the TV. They're reviewing that Elizabeth Holmes documentary we were talking about last hour. Man, that looks good. I just saw all the reviews of that. People say it's fantastic. And yeah, we played the clip from it a couple of weeks ago, but I hadn't watched the video. Yeah. Holy crap. What is the deal with her?
10: She looks like she's possessed, doesn't she?
8: She does. I mean,
10: she's got her eyes wide and giving you that insane look constantly. She never blinks.
8: She looks like she thinks she can control you with her eyeballs.
10: Yes. Yes.
8: And apparently she can, because she met with people around the world and raised billions of dollars on a phony thing. So maybe she could look at you with those big eyes and get you to do all kinds of weird stuff. I don't know.
10: I don't know. I'd just find it off-putting.
8: Yeah, it would have creeped me out. I'd been like, why are you looking at me like that?
10: I'd have found myself looking away a lot.
8: Oh, right. Yeah. Somebody who has too much eye contact and you're like, I gotta look away. You're weirding me out here, dude.
10: You know, you make a good point, though, because she, in the documentary, she comes off as complete Looney Tunes, but man, she was duping, allegedly, you know, like super heavyweights of world diplomacy and industry.
8: Yeah. So, it wasn't that she went out there and she fooled dumb people like with a Ponzi scheme or something like that. She was convincing some of the smartest people in the world so she can look at you with those big eyes. Anyway, I'm going to watch that documentary the moment it hits.
10: Time to me is more like coming on to men in high dollar hotels and then rolling them when they get to the room. She strikes me as more like that than bilking former secretaries of state out of millions of dollars. But go figure. Yeah, it'll be an interesting watch.
8: So you're back in the studio tomorrow, correct?
10: That is correct. Yeah, one more day of golf today at the scenic and gorgeous Monterey Peninsula Country Club, and then back to work. Yes.
8: And is this the sort of place other people can play, or is this not someplace and you gotta know somebody?
10: Yeah, you gotta be a guest of a member. Okay. Yeah.
8: And how exclusive is it? Is this the sort of thing like when you tell other golfers, are like, oh my God, you get to play there?
10: A little bit, yeah.
8: Oh, cool.
10: Yeah.
8: And then do you lord it over them?
10: No, I act as if it's no big deal, which is the best kind of lording it over them. Yes. Take that, little people. Take that.
8: Okay, perfect. Well, thanks for calling in. We will talk to you tomorrow.
10: Of course. Sorry to abandon the show in a time of need. I'll see you tomorrow.
8: Yeah, the time of need during the UN conference. That is the best way to lord it over someone. Like, oh, yeah, I play there. I played there a lot. Yeah, why? You wanted to play there? Oh, I'm sorry you haven't. Speaking of the kind of people that probably play at that golf course mostly, the suit and tie crowd, if you think financial planning is only for those people, you should think again. 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
1: Well, it's become the most famous bar in America, the Last Ditch, there in Greenfield, Massachusetts. That's the lesbian bar that drops its mask mandate and people go crazy there, some of the patrons. It's gotten a ton of attention in the last couple of days. Well, the Free Press has got a great piece on it today that we'll have to get to later this hour. Such an interesting story about the woke crowd and them eating themselves. Again, later this hour. Also, we got a great guest. We're going to talk to Bill Gertz about China coming up. We've talked to him before. He's really good, if you haven't heard his act, on Trump and Xi and the real particulars of the issues between the United States and China. This is from Bill Maher. He had Terry Bradshaw on his show. If you're old enough, you remember Terry Bradshaw was Tom Brady before Tom Brady was Tom Brady. He won four Super Bowls back in the 70s. Terry Bradshaw is a quarterback. Anyway, Bill Maher was talking to him about football then and now.
2: You took hits that no quarterback today takes.
3: It was a different game.
2: Exactly.
3: In the 70s.
2: That's why I'm against like comparing statistics. You cannot, as great as the quarterbacks are today, they don't, and I'm glad that they protect them more.
3: Yeah.
2: But they just did not live in the world.
3: But don't sit here and tell me that they're better than we were in the 70s or the 60s, because they didn't play under the same rules where you got slapped on
2: the face.
3: That's
2: what I'm saying.
3: Body slammed.
2: Yeah, yeah.
3: And knocked all over the place.
2: Yeah,
3: and you couldn't throw. They played bump and run. You couldn't just stand back there and throw it all. Oh, he's the greatest player to ever play. No, he isn't the greatest player. He's maybe the greatest of his decade, but not ever. I don't ever use ever.
1: Yeah, well, that's true about all the sports comparisons over time. Everything, the ball in baseball, or the way the three-point line in the NBA, or the way they call fouls, and then the football, all kinds of different stuff. But anyway, Terry Bradshaw goes on.
3: Now we have high def. We have where we have 20 tape machines, 30 cameras. Let's slow it down. We're even under the ball where they fall down, and we got it in slow-mo. Oh, my God. That looks like his jersey moved.
2: I
3: go, wasn't the fact that we have a perfect game, which is what they're trying to get. What made it great was collision and pass interference and bad calls and the fans and being mad.
1: I don't know about that. I'm against the replays constantly, but everybody else seems to like it. Yesterday was a major moment in NFL history, and then I will move off sports because I know it makes some of you mad, but it was 25 years ago yesterday that Drew Bledsoe, who was the starting quarterback for the Patriots, got blasted and hurt. So they had to put in their backup, some sixth round draft pick, Tom Brady, which is the only reason Tom Brady got to play, is because Drew Bledsoe got hurt, and they put in Tom Brady, and they went on to win. I think they won the Super Bowl that year, and then Tom Brady wins seven Super Bowls. So much for people being able to evaluate talent if you got Tom Brady on the sideline waiting. Game tonight, by the way, Falcons-Packers. I have to pick a team to win that game because I'm in a pool now, and I'm actually winning the pool with a bunch of my family. I'm winning after 2 weeks. I don't know anything. I know some, but just like a couple of teams and barely. I don't watch any games. Like, I will guess tonight based on nothing. I couldn't name a single player on either team, and I will pick one. But anyway, I'm currently winning. We're going to learn more about the relationship between China and U.S., and is it going the right way or the wrong way, or is it going to get any better because of the dinner tonight with Trump and Xi? I doubt it. We'll talk to Bill Gertz next. He's super interesting if you haven't heard him. If you miss him, get the podcast Armstrong and Getty On Demand.
0: Armstrong and Getty.
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9: Hey, it's Jason Rantz. Fall in Western Washington. The school zone's packed again. Buses are back on the road. Kids are crossing at corners they haven't crossed since June. And every parent in the state is running a routine they're still trying to remember. Then the season turns. It gets dark earlier. 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Roads that were dry for 3 months are slick again. 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
1: Not content to wait at the White House, President Trump choppered to Joint Base Andrews this afternoon to greet Chinese President Xi Jinping. It's the first time a U.S. president has made that gesture for a foreign head of state since 1962.
2: We're doing very well with China, and President Xi and I have a good relationship.
3: We're doing very well with China, and that being the first time in 60-whatever years that a president has met the Chinese leader on the tarmac, that and $5 will get you a cup of coffee. Who cares? Anyway, the chairman of the Armed Services Committee, his name is Wicker, said, Mr. President, during every minute of dialogue, our commander-in-chief should keep in mind that his guest is a brutal, unelected, and oppressive dictator who seeks to dominate his neighbors and whose massive military arsenal is aimed directly at the United States of America. Yeah, it's interesting that we give Xi such a royal treatment, given the fact that all of that is very true. We welcome to the Armstrong and Getty Show Bill Gertz again to talk about China. He's a columnist and reporter with the Washington Times and knows a lot about this topic. Bill, welcome back to the Armstrong and Getty Show.
4: Hi, good to be on the program.
3: Do you think we should have invited Xi and treat him like this, or is it possible you get something out of it?
4: Yeah, I'm very skeptical of the idea of allowing a brutal communist dictator. I agree with Senator Wicker. This is a longstanding thing. I think the president is trying to take a page out of the playbook of Teddy Roosevelt. Talk softly and carry a big stick. He's trying to schmooze the Chinese leader, and there's lots of differences, and mostly over trade and also, again, the military and, of course, the human rights violation there. And, hey, let's not forget, China unleashed the COVID virus on the world and killed 6-7 million people, and they've never been held accountable to that. So, yeah, it's a mixture of trying to schmooze this leader with pageantry. I don't expect much substance to come from the summit.
3: Yeah, neither do I. And Senator Wicker specifically mentioned the very recent occurrence of China's helping Iran. We're at war with Iran. China's helping the opponent. I hope that comes up.
4: Yeah, that was a good point. He basically confirmed what was on background in news reports, that China had provided satellite imagery to Iran that was used by Iran to conduct missile attacks on U.S. facilities in the Middle East. So clearly, we're at war with Iran. They're helping Iran. And why should we be giving this dictator all this lavish praise and a White House state dinner tonight?
3: This is a minor point, but I've never understood why our national media refers to these people as presidents. Why you refer to President Putin as president or President Xi as president. And act like that is a meaningful term. Why do we even do that?
4: Yeah, it's really interesting. Yeah, it's you know, from a news perspective, as a newspaper reporter, the problem comes with the Associated Press and other outlets that set the agenda for how to describe foreign leaders. It's called the newspaper style. And clearly, Xi Jinping should be referred to as the General Secretary of the Chinese Communist Party,
3: right.
4: The Chairman of the Central Military Commission, and then lastly, as President of China.
3: So the style book says whatever they call themselves, we're supposed to call them that? Is that the rule?
4: Yeah, no, I mean, the style book they can do a lot of things. It has a lot of political power. If you control the language, you can control the narrative on a lot of these. Yeah,
3: heck yeah. Obviously, that gives him some legitimacy. It kind of puts in people's minds who don't really pay that close attention that, you know, he runs for office and is elected by the people like our president.
4: Yeah, and the problem with China is that it is not a normal state like Japan or Germany. It's a communist party run state. So the Chinese Communist Party has basically converted all government elements, whether it's their foreign ministry or their commerce ministry. It's all tightly controlled by a political party. And it's not the same as a normal nation. And, you know, people do not understand. And what we really need to understand is the ideology behind the Chinese communist. Xi Jinping is a hardcore Marxist-Leninist. He's not going to be a normal foreign leader again, like somebody like Takaichi from Japan. Basically, he has an agenda. His agenda is world domination under communism. And the main obstacle to that agenda is the United States. And he's working feverishly behind the scenes, covertly, to subvert the United States.

0: clear path down the field to take over the world.
1: You write for the Washington Times. I probably shouldn't bring up another newspaper, but George Will, who writes for another Washington newspaper, had a great article the other day about the realities of if China moves on Taiwan, say, next year, as President Xi had told the military to be ready to do. There aren't a lot of good options, are there?
0: Well, you know, I've talked to the commander of the U.S. Pacific Command, Admiral Sam Paparo, and he's pretty convinced he could defeat the Chinese, but at a great cost. Mm. In other words, in lives and in resources. But it is the Taiwan Strait, the 100-mile wide strait separating Taiwan from the mainland, is clearly the hottest flashpoint in U.S.-China relations. And yes, Xi Jinping has ordered the PLA be ready to take Taiwan by next year. Now, that said, and in line with that, they've conducted massive military operations over the last 3 years to encircle Taiwan, to practice invasions against the island. And it is really a democratic stronghold in Asia. It shows the Chinese that democracy can work within the Chinese culture. And this is one of the reasons that China is so bent on taking over that island.
1: Well, one of the concerns is that the way they do it is a blockade. And then it would be basically challenging us. Are you going to come break this blockade or not?
0: Very good question. Yeah, Trump has held his cards close to the vest on that. His view is that he shouldn't say, he should leave the ambiguity. And there is a lot of concern, especially in Washington, on both sides of the political aisle, by the way, that the U.S. could perhaps make a deal with China over Taiwan. And three senators, Mitch McConnell and two others, wrote to the president recently saying, hey, let's get going with this $14 billion arms package, which the Trump administration has held up for Taiwan, basically at the request of the Chinese. So at the summit, which is going on right now, Xi Jinping is going to press harder on the Trump administration not to provide weapons to Taiwan. And that's key. Providing those weapons provides a deterrence capability. If you can increase the cost to China's military of conducting an operation over the Taiwan Strait, they'll think twice about doing it.
1: Are we going to continue to not allow Chinese electric cars into our country?
0: That's a big question. I know American car makers are worried about that. From a competitive standpoint, from a national security standpoint, those cars are wired to the Chinese system. And again, the China system is not, they don't have private companies there. Hmm. They have something called the military fusion system. So every company in China is required under Chinese Communist Party rules that they have to cooperate with both the military and the intelligence services. So unleashing Chinese electric cars in the United States would be a great national security threat.
1: Wow. And then there's the issue of AI, which every news outlet is claiming is front and center with the conversations with the Trump White House and President Xi's team. Anything to gain there?
0: I don't think much will come from the summit on artificial intelligence. Basically, the Chinese want the U.S. to loosen export controls on advanced chips from those NVIDIA chips, which are really the computer power behind AI. We're in an AI race with China. I don't agree with the corporate people, the tech people that want us to slow down. I think that would only advantage China. We definitely should not do anything that would allow China to gain an edge in the AI race. I think that would be a huge mistake for the United States, because what's at stake is the free and open democratic system. The Chinese, their AI is constrained under Marxist-Leninist rules. They cannot tell the truth. One of the key features of communism, I've learned this over 40 years, is lies and deception. And they will incorporate those lies and deception into their AI. And if their AI

0: AI models become the world standard, we're going to lose a great amount of freedom.
1: Yeah, there's been some belief. Read a lot about the whole AI thing and the battle between us and China, that President Xi's more afraid of artificial general intelligence than we are, because of the fact that maybe he can't control it once it becomes too smart and keep it from, you know, telling the truth, for instance.
0: Yeah, I wrote a story about this in the Washington Times recently. The head of the Chinese intelligence system, the Ministry of State Security, wrote an article recently which said that AI could pose an existential threat to the Chinese Communist Party rule. I say, hey, this is a roadmap for how to defeat this despised political party, which has been responsible for the deaths of more than 60 million Chinese people. So, yeah, I think it's a two-edged sword. And I think that the United States hopefully will use AI to bring about a political reform within China. And that can only happen if the Chinese Communist Party is defeated, like its predecessor, the Soviet Communist Party.
1: Since you don't see a lot of movement with this get together between Trump and Xi, and a lot of positive, is the best positive we can get with China their demographics, their economy, just the situation their country is in right now?
0: They have a lot of problems. Xi Jinping is facing problems. I'd say the two most significant problems within China are the fact that they have a military that's been devastated by corruption or political purges. We don't really know. There's so much secrecy there. But basically, the entire Central Military Commission, except for one other officer and Xi Jinping, has been completely removed. And now the ostensible reason is it's for some type of corruption. But more likely, there's a very strong political factions within the Chinese Communist Party. And somehow Xi Jinping feels threatened that the military is somehow posing a threat to his rule. And the second thing is the Chinese economy. They've got huge internal economic problems, primarily as a result of President Trump's tariffs. They're basically fighting to keep their economy afloat. Back maybe 10, 15 years ago, they loosened up. They basically had a quasi-capitalist system, which was marginally controlled by the Communist Party. Now, under Xi Jinping, he has definitely reined in all the private sector and tried to bring it back under tight Chinese communist rule control. And the result is their economy is going down the tubes.
1: That is super interesting stuff. I'm glad I brought that up. Thank you very much, Bill Gertz, columnist and reporter of the Washington Times. We'll keep an eye on the summit, but I, like you, don't expect a lot. Thanks for your time today.
0: Thank you very much.
1: Yeah. China's not going to change what they want to do. They want to take over the world. That's their goal. And they're going to do everything they can to accomplish that. I don't understand why more people don't realize there's no such thing as a Chinese company that isn't part of the Chinese Communist Party. You're not allowed to have a business or a company that's not part of, as he said, their military fusion or whatever it's called. Whether it's TikTok or a shoe company or whatever the heck it is. I was just talking about how I'm leading with a pool that I'm in with the football games, even though I don't know anything about it. The football season is heating up and every week feels bigger with DraftKings. 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
1: A bakery in Soho has gained attention online for offering a loaf of sourdough bread that costs $60, which sounds like a lot, but instead of butter, it comes with $52.
2: So, Kyrsten Sinema's ex-boyfriend went nuts and threw all her paintings in the pool. If you don't remember who she is, she was the bisexual senator from Arizona, U.S. Senator. She was the first bisexual person, or openly bisexual person, admitted to the, elected to the U.S. Senate. Wore the, like, thigh-high boots with her short skirts and stuff like that. Anyway, she, and I liked her politics. I don't care what she does in her personal life. None of my business. I'm not dating her, not married to her or whatever. I don't care what she does in personal life. I liked her politics. She is, remember with Joe Manchin, she held firm on not blowing up the filibuster and a couple other crazy things the Democrats wanted to do that they would have done. And she was a Democrat senator from Arizona, eventually switched to independent. So I liked her politics, but man, her personal life was a mess. So she's currently being sued under North Carolina's home wrecker laws. How do we feel about home wrecker laws if you lean libertarian slash conservative? I go back and forth on a lot of these different topics. The idea is that, well, I can tell you specifically what is going on here. So if you remember, Kyrsten Sinema had a scandal toward the end of her being a U.S. senator where it was found out that she was having an affair with her bodyguard. And she and her bodyguard were having sex at hotels, on business trips, government trips, all across the country. All of this came out in testimony because they have homewrecker laws in North Carolina where her bodyguard was married. And the bodyguard's wife, he was married, is the bodyguard's wife is suing Kyrsten Sinema under this homewrecker law. And the idea is that we had a family, which is also a business, but we had a happy family, me, him, and kids and stuff like that. And you came along and got in the middle of that and wrecked the way I look at it, and this is one of the reasons I think the laws make sense to me, you came along and wrecked our business by getting involved with my husband. You knew I was in a business, and you wrecked my business. There's only 5 states that have these laws. I don't know what I think about it. I'd like to hear a debate about this. But it's North Carolina, Mississippi. Okay, so you're thinking, okay, the South. But in South Dakota, Hawaii, and Utah. So it's quite the mishmash of states there that have these homewrecker laws. Anyway, because of the lawsuit under the homewrecker law, we found out all about this stuff of her having sexing up this bodyguard, and they were in an affair. Well, he went nutso the other day for whatever reason. We don't exactly know why. And went to her house, broke in, and started damaging stuff. He caused more than $200,000 in damage, tossed dozens of valuable paintings into her pool, threatening that he would throw a piece of artwork in the pool every 10 minutes if she didn't concede to his demands and make a post to Twitter. We don't know what the post to Twitter was going to be. Post that on Twitter. I'm throwing another painting in the pool. The police finally showed up. There's like 12 pieces of artwork at the bottom of the pool. The guy went nuts. He's in a mental facility right now. But there's your Kyrsten Sinema update, if you were looking for one.
0: Armstrong and Getty.
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5: Summit begins on Lisa Brady, Fox News. A closed-door meeting at the White House after a red carpet welcome for China's President Xi.
6: President Trump is expected to address tariffs and trade during his meetings with Xi, as well as Iran, the war in Ukraine, and artificial intelligence. In opening remarks, Xi says the U.S. and China share a responsibility to make sure AI is always under human control.
5: Fox's Jared Halpern at the White House. Protests planned outside and inside the U.N., where Israeli Prime Minister Benjamin Netanyahu will take his turn before world leaders.
7: Just like last year and previously, when the Prime Minister addresses the General Assembly Hall, dozens of diplomats are again expected to walk out in protest. But the Prime Minister will lay out why Israel needs to defend itself against Hamas's terror and the continuing threat from Iran.
5: Fox's Eric Shawn at the UN, where the Palestinian Authority President Mahmoud Abbas spoke earlier, accusing the Israelis of genocidal war.
8: Our people are being subjected at the hands of the Israeli occupation forces to killing, destruction, starvation, and attempts at displacement.
5: Giving a virtual address after being denied a visa to appear in person. Day six of the murder trial for former pastor and American Idol contestant Caleb Flynn, charged with killing his wife Ashley in Ohio. His ex-mistress, Alea Botner, spending a second day on the stand, reading text messages from Flynn about wanting his wife dead.
9: I'm sorry I hurt you. I was up till 4 a.m. last night crying, literally thinking of ways to kill her and not go to jail.
5: Another message the night before the killing says he's free and that actions will come the next day. Flynn has been crying in the courtroom at times. Prosecutors say the murder scene was staged to look like a home invasion. The couple's two preteen daughters who were home at the time are also expected to testify. 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
20: 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So as long as you own that vehicle, and it adds up. I mean, yeah, you know. 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So, I mean, the whole thing is designed to save you money.
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21: I need people to stop embarrassing themselves by just repeating things that they see on social media. I really need them to stop. Don't come here and change it for us. We like the way things are. You either acclimate or GTFO. It's not that difficult. I know. Why'd you come here for? You came here so you could be wildin' in our country? 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I ain't doing it here.
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23: President Xi, Madam Peng, and the members of the Chinese delegation, I'm delighted to welcome you to the beautiful White House, such a great honor. In May, we had the great privilege of visiting you in Beijing, where you received our delegation with spectacular and very beautiful hospitality. Now, Melania and I are honored to host you in Washington as President Xi becomes the first ever Chinese leader to make a second formal state visit to America. From the time of my first election in 2016, President Xi and I have forged a friendship, a truly great friendship, actually, built on mutual respect and the vital interests of our people. We have spent time together all over the world, from Germany to Argentina, Japan to South Korea, and Beijing to Palm Beach, Florida. But remarkably, this is our first time meeting together here at the White House. And as President Xi has already seen, a lot has changed since he was last here.
21: So POTUS welcoming Xi Jinping, the Chinese leader, yesterday, and the pomp and circumstance, which, by the way, I read a thing this morning. The First Lady was saying that because China apparently, I guess they rolled out the red carpet for us when we, for POTUS, when he went to and visited China, that that's why POTUS had this type of reception, for those wondering. That's why he had this type of reception for Xi Jinping. Although I will say I was kind of hoping for a little, I don't know, a little trolling. Maybe because I'm a child. I don't know. But I did. I mean, Kane, I can't be the only one that wanted that. But I'm just saying, would have liked to see a little bit of trolling. That would have been nice. Welcome to the radio program, Dana Lash, with you. And we're going to go through to this visit, kind of what they hope to accomplish. I will say this, which I'm going to talk about separately here coming up. But I did think it was interesting that, where's this piece at? Where's my story? I did think it was interesting, this story that I have about our laser defense technology. So we have like two types of kind of lasers that we've been using. One of them we've been using already in conjunction with Iran. Some of it we've developed with Israel. Some of it is our own, like the Iron Beam and things like that. But a lot of it has been a collaborative effort. But we've been using that to protect our assets in theater, which is nice to be. And it's super cheap, because you're essentially just like paying for the charge, right? That it's super cheap to use. And it's actually making up for the fact for the interceptor decrease, for the lack of a better way to put it. And this came out while Xi Jinping is visiting the United States, which I'm going to say right now, I don't think that that was just a coincidence. I think it was perfectly timed for that. Interesting. So welcome to the show. So they kicked off. They had a plain side welcome from POTUS. And the, big plain side welcome. I think that that's like only happened like a couple of times. It's a kind of a rare thing for us to do, for the commander in chief to meet with a foreign leader there at plain side. Because you know who it is. It's usually they have people who do that. They have individuals who do that, that meet these leaders plain side. So this is interesting. And then, of course, I don't know if I have like audio of Xi Jinping, like video of him talking, but I am such a nationalist that I don't know if I want to play the commie. Kane, do we want to play the commie? That's cut two I'm looking at for the people out there.
0: Sure,
21: why not? We'll go ahead. Ooh, it is what it is, guys. Go ahead. This is cut two.
1: Coexist in peace. As I have said many times, China and the United States, as two major countries, stand to gain from cooperation and will both lose in confrontation. We do not need to avoid mentioning competition, but our competition should be a healthy one and should be kept within bounds. It should be a race of catching up with one another, not a wrestle in which one either wins or loses.
21: Interesting. Now, where I wasn't able to see it because we can't run the... Juan's out today, by the way. Juan's taking a well-deserved vacation. So literally, it's just Kane and I in studio. So we're not able to put out the show that you're normally used to seeing. Steve is in D.C. So we're not able to bring you the show that you're normally used to seeing. But we apologize for that. But that was some of what he was saying. We don't need to avoid mentioning competition, but it should be a healthy one. So much of this is performative, is it not? So much is performative. I don't know. Maybe the, I don't know. I mean, it's just an interesting reception. Now, the first lady, she was meeting with, our first lady was meeting with the Chinese. They don't call her first lady in China, the first commie lady. So she was meeting with the first lady of Chi-Com. So she's meeting with her. And apparently, it was very warm and they're having tea. They're doing their little lady brunch and that's ongoing. I think they're wrapping, but this has been very interesting. I mean, I can understand wanting to monitor one's enemies. I get that. And especially if the goal is to de-escalate or to avoid certain things. I think we all understand that, but it is odd. It's super odd. I don't know that I would do the same. Would you do the same, Kane?
0: I don't know.
21: I mean, I don't even like sitting at a dinner table at a restaurant with people I don't like. I can't imagine welcoming one to my country and then like rolling out the red carpet. I mean, I legit won't sit down at a table with you. I have no interest.
2: Diplomacy is diplomacy. On this level, it's going to be a lot different than what we would probably personally do.
21: I see. This is why I would not be a diplomat, because you have to get over your own biases and represent your country and in the pursuit of peace and in the pursuit of non-chaos. But I have such a problem with authority and I have such a problem with authoritarian figures that I don't know. It's weird. So apparently now are we getting two pandas?
0: Yep, we're getting a couple pandas.
21: Sorry about stealing all your IP. Best we can do is a couple pandas. Here you go. Here's our apology. Oh, you have video of that?
1: Is he? Panda has been an envoy of friendship between the Chinese and Americans. Here, I have a piece of good news. In a few days, two pandas, Ping Ping and Fu Shuang, will come to their new home in Zoo Atlanta and meet with the American people.
21: To Zoo Atlanta? Something like fascinating. We're getting two pandas. Sorry about helping to, you know, Iran target your assets, United States. Sorry about supplying you with fentanyl. Hey, sorry about the Wu flu. Here's some pandas.
0: Best we can do.
21: Best we can do. You got a couple pandas. No, I mean, I'm not. I love pandas. Pandas are the chaos of the animal world. Have you seen a baby, any panda? They're chaos. They're pure chaos. But, I mean, I feel like we're going to need more than that. You know what I'm saying? I mean, our kids were shut up in classrooms for God knows how long. They are shut up in homes out of the classroom. I mean, everybody's still ridiculous. I have the story of this lesbian bar and mask mandates, and I can't even deal. All we get's a couple of pandas. We've been enduring the TikTok slob, and all we get's a couple of pandas. I mean, you've been stealing our damn IP, and all we get's a couple of pandas. I'm made of questions right now. All right, so I told you about the lasers. First off, I find this fascinating. Because our technological advances have been a phenomenal force multiplier, and we are developing weaponry that nobody else has. And so now this comes by way of New York Post. The U.S. military has been deploying lasers in the Strait of Hormuz to knock out regime hardware, taking out drones, incoming cruise missiles at a much lower cost than using more expensive kinetic weapons. Like missiles, this is the Department of War confirming this. They said that they can track and target drones and put the spot exactly where they want it, disable the sensors, or just knock down the drone itself. I mean, I'm just going to say, I mean, in Helldivers, this is a particularly effective weapon, the literal space cannon. I mean, that's what we're talking about. We're talking about space lasers. Huh, look at that. So and by the way, this is what is amazing about this, the control system for it. Do you know what the control system is for this laser weapon? I would be amazingly good at this because my accuracy is off the charts. It's a flippin' Xbox controller. Seriously? For real. R-I-L-L. For real. It's operated by reconfigured Xbox game console controllers. So, Remember when they were advertising for gamers? I remember myself as a kid, and I used to read the funny pages in the newspapers when I was a kid. And there was always something in there once a week of, oh, well, you know, like they would have a comic strip and it shows a kid who's a gamer and showing their parents all the want ads for, you know, save this princess and all this, you know, that's what you're going to. Well, now that's actually true. This is fascinating because you have a lot of people who will enlist that grew up completely familiar. I mean, these systems are entirely intuitive to them. I just find that fascinating. That is an amazing bit of a development. I love this. Now, obviously, Russia and China are watching, and they're going to try to copy and come up with whatever they, you know, on their own. But we're already ahead of the game on this. Coming up, this is, I got the stupidest story ever. God's green earth. This story. So, I don't know if you've heard a lot about this Massachusetts lesbian bar that had a mask mandate, and then they dropped the mask mandate, and now they're facing a wave of backlash. So now it's a fight over identity politics. They're being accused of, ableism. They're accusing the lesbians at the lesbian bar of ableism because they dropped the mask mandate for one night. First off, they still had a mask mandate. I don't even understand that. Secondly, there are still lesbian bars. And third, apparently they said that the venue is complicit in a, quote, mass disabling event, and that immunocompromised people are, if you're that immunocompromised, keep your gay ass out of the gay bar. How about that? We're going to dive into that more as we move. The folks who help make the program possible, it's Alliance Defending Freedom, a great organization that has been there at the forefront of all of these fights for, I don't even know how long now. They've been helping to defend the Baker in Colorado. That's when I actually first really started hearing of them years ago. All kinds of business owners who have been battling the Alphabet Mafia. They have they won a major free speech victory on behalf of a Christian counselor in front of SCOTUS as well. They just do so much. They're there in the state houses and in the courthouses fighting some of the biggest cultural and legal battles, and even fighting to protect women's sports through common sense legislation. They rely on the generosity of people like you to continue fighting these battles. And so right now your gift can have double the impact. 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
1: Probably miss. It's time for Dana's Quick Five.
2: So the first ever Hanukkah Barbie has sparked outrage and excitement because some people are saying that she has a big nose. And I'm looking at this Barbie and I actually feel insulted if people think that this is a big nose. I got to say. I mean, I think it's neat that they made one. But also at the same time, those pants are hideous. I'm more offended by these houndstooth pants than I am almost anything else. But I don't see that she's got, I mean, she's got a sweater with a menorah. She has they have dreidels on it. Those aren't pants, those are leggings. And she's in Ugg boots. So, Anne, I don't really think there's a difference. I'm looking at it and I just don't know if I feel like that's a large nose or not. So it's like half outrage, half not. I don't know. I really don't know. But anyway, that's the news. Bye, guys. Let's see. Paramount is looking to tap Musk for equity investment. If you want the left to implode further, just tell them that Elon Musk is going to be part owner of CNN. They'll lose their ever-loving minds. So that'll be interesting to watch. New York Times is sued by shareholders over what they're claiming and accurately claiming is biased coverage as it pertains to reporting on Israel. There have been so many people in that workplace that have come forward saying that they've been punished for disagreeing with editorials, political zealotry, or a number of other issues. So this is not shocking to see. I mean, don't forget, Barry Weiss left New York Times and then ended up becoming their worst nightmare. That's what happens when I'm just saying, they weren't paying attention to this. Let's see. No. Harvey Weinstein got another 15 years for 2006 sexual assault. And apparently it came out that he was offering Gail Sharpton money to help, like, his image. Huh, look at that. I mean, she'll jump for any cash, no matter what ground you throw it on. So I wouldn't be surprised. TSA is rolling out a new scanner. Oh, boy. Now, it's saying that there could be a new headache for carry-on travelers. I am a notorious carry-oner person. I do not like checking bags unless I absolutely have to. I think I've only checked a bag twice in 10 years. I'm not kidding. Maybe two or three times, maybe in 10 years, no more than that. So they said that air travelers who try to put everything that they can into carry-on could have a rude awakening because the TSA has decided to be more ridiculous. They're introducing a state-of-the-art CT that they said have better capabilities, but they said not all carry-on items may fit through the new machines. And if they don't, travelers have to check their carry-ons. I hate everything. This is so stupid. So they said that the smaller opening is necessary to make sure. So it's a smaller opening. I don't understand what, I mean, I think most of these are already in a number of new airports. Those ones that look like alien pods that have the blue lights all over. I feel like that's already, but anyway, they said that scanners can check bags without opening your laptop. So I feel like I've already gone through these before because it looks familiar. And some of them still have the old school scanners out, but I don't know. I always love it when I go to gate check and I always get some bossy gate agent who is insistent that my tiny carry-on isn't going to fit in the thing. And when it does, it's like they try to put it into where as dumb as they can to make it seem like it doesn't fit. I don't know. I've got complaints. We have a lot more on the way. 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
12: Hey, it's Jason Rantz. 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Buses are back on the road. 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And every parent in the state is running a routine they're still trying to remember. 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
1: I gotta tell you, I thought it was funny, this story about this brochure coming out of Stanford University. I don't know if you guys saw it or not, but I guess they didn't think that they had enough diversity in their marketing materials. So Stanford had this brochure wherein they had an Asian woman, a white dude, and then like another white dude, maybe Hispanic, I don't know. And they used AI to change the maybe Hispanic guy into a black chick. And then they thinned out, they literally made thinner the Asian female. Not that she was like chonky or anything, but they literally thinned her face. And I think they also made his hair, the white guy's hair, shorter. And they decided, and Stanford got in trouble. They had to admit it. Listen to this. This is cut 17. They had to admit this.
2: The department in charge of food and housing at Stanford University has confirmed it used AI to dramatically change a student's race, gender, and weight in marketing materials. The picture, which has since been deleted, showed three students standing in what seems to be the Stanford dining hall. According to the school's newspaper, a student in the photo says that he remembers someone taking his picture, but says the pic was altered to change him into a black woman. In a statement to Crown Forbes, the university wrote it has reviewed the matter and confirmed that AI was used to alter the image in violation of university policy, and that it is working to provide additional training for all staff and to ensure the proper review of all materials.
1: You know what? Hang on for a minute. Hang on. Just looking at that video, there's something I got to look at. Hang on. I don't know if you guys, the guy who's the newscaster in this, he went viral for dancing. What was that song? Where they at? That's the guy. That is him. Where they at, though? That's the song. It's the song that he went viral for that. That's hysterical. Do you guys remember that? He totally went viral for that. That's the same guy. Anyway, so he's in California, so he's reporting on this. He said that Stanford said they had to admit that so it was a Hispanic male. They turned the Hispanic male into a black woman, and then they made the Asian female thinner. Oh, sorry. I guess they didn't think that it was diverse enough. I don't understand. That's so dumb. This is how so theatrical and ridiculous all of this is. It is. It's really kind of, I mean, this is ridiculous. Yeah, that is the guy. His name's Dan Thorne. And he's that, I'm positive that's Dan Thorne that did that. I'm positive that's the same guy from that video. I can't think of anything else now. So this is how, like, just so obsessed with checking identity politic boxes these people are, right? So you would think, and it gets crazier because I got this story for you. Oh my gosh, this is the dumbest story. Actually, it's not the dumbest story. I have a story that involves a kitten and Pallywood. Not kidding. So a Massachusetts lesbian bar called Last Ditch Bar, Kane is dying. We're never going to get through this. We are never getting through this segment. So the lesbian bar in Greenfield, Massachusetts sparked community backlash. I'm reading the piece because I can't believe they had a mask mandate. They lifted their mask mandate for one night a week, and they were accused of ableism and boycott. Did people want to boycott them? They were told, hold up, that they were going to kick off a mass disabling event. I don't even know what that means. What does it even mean? And that they were putting immunocompromised patrons at risk. If you are that immunocompromised, stay home. Don't go out. It's very easy. Just stay home. So one of the owners broke down in tears. Listen to this. This is an actual, guys, this is an actual quote from this article. The two other owners stepped back from daily operations months ago, including one who had enrolled in clown school and another who was a drag performer using its pronouns. That is literally from this. That's why I can't. You're like, what is this story about? I wish I knew. It's like lesbians and masks and clowns and it's. Trannies, I don't know.

0: where it was. They still had the N95s at this bar, and they required the masks at all times. In 2026, they required the masks in 2026, and they've been bullied pretty much like out of town now. So, and they only just did this. Now, I don't even think it's been, okay, it's been officially 2 weeks. It's only 2 weeks, and there's this much fighting and screeching and all of this. By the way, I'm looking at this bar, and it looks horrible. I'm just saying, I would not want to go here. You're sitting in, like, school chairs at little round tables. So they said one of the Boston Globe, Boston Globe reported that one of the comments to the bar, the Last Ditch Bar, was, quote, "I hope your venue gets firebombed for robbing my fellow immunocompromised people of their Saturday plans just to scrape extra revenue from ableists." These people desperately want to have something wrong with them so they can seem special. That's really what identity politics is. People make up stuff about themselves so that they can seem specialer and they can get more attention. That's what it is. It's just about hijacking attention. Hijacking attention, hijacking resources, hijacking control. It's me, me, me. That's what it is. So they make up all this stuff. Shut up. You're an ableist. If you're able to go out to a bar, you're an ableist. This is so stupid. Oh, my gosh. Oh my, here's another comment that they got. All because one night a week, they decided to suspend wearing masks mandate. Like, you can still wear a mask if you want, but you're not forced to enter there. Just because it was made optional one time a week. So someone else said, quote, "People like you kill disabled people in the name of your own leisure and convenience. You're being complicit in a mass disabling event." I feel like you're already mass disabled. Because you're too retarded to understand that this is optional. I am just, oh my gosh. And so they've been boycotted now. People have been slamming them with bad comments. But at the same time, it's really fun to watch all of the woke people eat each other. Just to consume each other in a fit of rage. Because again, and remember, this was the sentence that I was telling you about. How they were saying, I think in an actual real sentence, two of the owners step back from daily operations. One of the owners is in clown school, and the other is an it's drag performer. So, yeah, we got a lot of... They actually would sit and wear the masks at the bar. Kane, are you dying over there? Yes?
1: Look, are they admitting that masks don't work? Because if you're wearing a mask because, you know, you're not an ableist... And someone's not wearing one. Are you saying your mask isn't working enough? Is that what you're saying?
0: Yeah. One of the owners was a woman who was pretty who decided to make herself ugly. That's sad. Look at this. It's what wokeism does. Wokeism makes you ugly. It makes pretty women make themselves ugly. I don't get it. Look at it. See, Kane, I just sent you a photo. One of the chicks was really pretty, and then she decided to make herself look like this one British actress, Alan Cummings. Now she looks like Alan Cummings.
2: Oh, my God.
0: She looks like Alan Cummings, doesn't she?
2: Yes.
0: Absolutely. And then the guy who's going to drag queen school and using its pronouns, he is a very tall, large man, and he now has long hair and a mustache. He's a woman with a mustache. I don't know. So this is what's so I'm not interested in defending them. I just think it's hysterical that everybody is losing their minds because they made it optional one day a week, optional to wear a mask instead of making it. Why do people still think that works? I mean, it's 2026. That area hasn't had a single coronavirus case in months. Not that it matters because it's just a cold. I don't know. And then they apologized, the bar apologized, and then it made everybody angrier. Because, you know, it's never about the apology. It's about destroying the person. No one's interested in an apology because they're not interested in reconciliation. So then they had to follow up on their apology, and they wrote, instead of defusing the situation, the apology seemed to make it worse. And you know why it made it worse? Because apparently the bar messed up. It posted an Instagram card without providing alt text for the visually impaired. Kane. The blind people couldn't read it on Instagram, so they got in trouble for posting it on also Instagram. Yeah. I mean, this story has everything. Clowns.

0: mad lesbians who insist on wearing masks because they believe that they work. I mean, that's like the, I mean, honestly, this is like trying to see if a witch can float. This is Monty Python level of like insanity. You've it's pronouns, a woman who made herself look like Alan Cummings. And I this is insane. Oh my God. Oh yeah. Clown school. My gosh. I can't. So that's what's happening right now in Massachusetts. They're losing their, I just don't think that this bar, which looks like just a tiny little dive bar. I can't even believe there's that many people. I mean, is there a particular market for lesbians wearing face masks? See, do you see what I mean? Like, these people couldn't just be content with, we got one identity box check, we're lesbians. No, no, no. This microgroup had to go, no, no, no. We're lesbians and face masks. We're more identity politickier than the regular lesbian. That's like a whole new, wait, are you regular or face mask? Got to check the box. Oh my gosh, how do they drink the liquids? Can't, wait, how are they imbibing if they have to wear face masks? Oh, because you know the face mask, it works and it still works so long as it's around your neck if you are drinking alcohol and then you put it right back up because it only lives at like a certain like altitude in a room. So I will never forget, right when everybody started going out, we after the lockdowns and all that stupid stuff stopped, and my family and I, we went to eat. After church, we went and had some lunch after church. And we were sitting at a table, and I watched a couple come in. And they had the masks. One of, I kid you not, one of the dudes had a mask and a face shield on. Walking around, guys, walking around a Texas suburb, this legit dude had on a face mask and the shield, which had like the cushion that went around his forehead, and it was like strapped around his head. They sat down and they ordered drinks. They immediately started ordering alcohol. And I was sitting over there and I was, you know, deciding if I was going to start recording them, you know, surreptitiously, because it was, I've never seen anything like it. I've seen the face mask, but I'd never seen the face shield and a mask in the wild before. And the guy, when they brought, they had asked for straws for their drinks and they got Aperol spritzes. And so they brought the Aperol spritzes and they're in the wine glass and all this. And the woman literally just pulled her mask down and was like drinking and all that. And then she ended up taking it off. But then when she got up to go to the bathroom, she put her mask back on to walk to the bathroom. And I could not make fun of it. And I was probably loud, but I don't care because I feel like ridicule is a great disinfectant. But the dude kept his face shield on. So he pulled his mask down. And they drank like fish over there. They had like two Aperol spritzes. Then they had martinis. So don't sit here and tell me that maybe they're immunocompromised. They were drinking like, I don't know. Between them, she had, I think she had five drinks. He stopped at four. I don't even know how they drove home. But you can't sit here and tell me if they were immunocompromised. They're over there sucking up the liquor, you know, like a sponge. It's not going to work. Just the craziest stuff I've ever seen. But we were like, guys, you got to wear your face mask at this level because that's where the germs live. But if you sit and eat, the germs cannot come down into that lower altitude into the room when you're eating.
1: Science.
0: So how in the world is this still a thing? It's 2026, the year of our Lord. 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
16: Listen to this, that many airline pilots, flight attendants, and air traffic controllers are part of the furry community. What? Lord help us. It's terrifying when you think about this. When you walk onto a commercial flight, it's possible that the pilot flying your plane could have a deranged fetish of dressing up like an animal.
0: Now, hang on for a minute. Oh, gosh, hang on. Let me get through this segment. So he was giving a speech about transgenderism being a mental disease, which I agree with. And he was saying that he was basically making a broader argument about mental health institutions. And then he noted this. I disagree with the pushback that your hobbies or preferences outside of the cockpit have no bearing on your professional qualifications. Because if you're like, I don't know, a recreational drug user, feels like that might have some impact on what you do inside of the cockpit. If you have body dysmorphia to such an insane degree that you're willing to literally flay your jimmies to like be a woman, feel like that's going to have some type of impact in the cockpit, especially if you're on a cocktail of big pharma medicines in order to stop your body from going WTF. I feel like that, I mean, is it theatrical how he said it? Of course. But it got your attention, didn't it? And we're talking about the issue at hand, are we not? So that's the whole thing of it. I mean, I just don't want you in the furry costume in the cockpit.
17: Right.
0: You know, I mean, if you're an ace, you know, then I don't want to know what you do. I don't sit here and go on and on to you about my crochet, do I? I'm not like every day showing you the projects I'm working on. I don't need to know about your furry stuff. Shut up. Don't care. Not that the two are the same. We got a lot more on the way. Second hour. Oh gosh, we've got kittens.
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22: A day of fanfare at the White House. I'm Lisa Brady, Fox News. As China's President Xi makes a high-stakes state visit.
23: But underneath all of the pageantry today are some really tough, serious issues affecting both countries that these leaders will have to tackle.
22: Fox's Aisha Hosni at the White House. That includes trade, Taiwan, the AI race, and Iran.
23: China is Iran's largest oil buyer, and so far the U.S. has not sanctioned Chinese banks because of this.
22: There have also been reports of China helping Iran in other ways during the conflict, including including with intelligence information, to help target U.S. forces. The U.S. Senate is expected to vote again today on a war powers resolution against military action in Iran. While the conflict continues to impact oil and gas prices, U.S. crude surging back over $96 a barrel earlier. It's less than $94 now, after the Saudi military intercepted more missiles blamed on the Iran-backed Houthi rebels. Meantime, a new threshold for mortgage rates in the U.S. topping 7% for a 30-year fixed home loan in Freddie Mac's new figures, the highest since January of last year. At the United Nations, protesters ahead of a speech by the Israeli Prime Minister Benjamin Netanyahu, who is set to defend the Israeli response to Hamas attacks and is expected to offer new intelligence on Iran. The Palestinian Authority president speaking earlier.
1: Mahmoud Abbas had to deliver his address in a pre-recorded video. The Palestinian president was denied a visa to enter the United States and give his speech in person. He said what he called terrorism by Jewish settlers in the West Bank was rising and demanded work begins to rebuild Gaza almost a year after the U.S. brokered peace deal.
22: Fox's Jonathan Savage, the Trump Board of Peace unveiling a proposal for more than 60 projects yesterday. 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
0: I need people to stop embarrassing themselves by just repeating things that they see on social media. I really need them to stop. Don't come here and change it for us. We like the way things are. You either acclimate or GTFO. It's not that difficult. I know. Why'd you come here for? You came here so you could be wild and in our country? Take that back to yours then. I ain't doing it here.
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0: Welcome back to the program. What a weird show today, because we've had China and lady bars and all kinds of stuff. And I got kittens forthcoming. I mean, there's a lot to, and of course the, yeah, pandas and kittens. That's accurate, I believe. So POTUS welcomed the, CHICOM leader because apparently, according to the first lady, one of the reasons why POTUS wanted to have a nice welcome reception is because he felt that he had received one in China. And so he was kind of returning the favor, so to speak. So, that's, you know, for those who are wondering. And then, of course, we've got the ongoing UN hilarity with all of this. And we've got the story about our lasers being, I just feel like it's just a very interesting time for everything. The other issue, where to start? Pally Pals? Let's do this. Let's do this, the Pally Pal story. So we had numerous reports come out last month that showed there is no starvation in Gaza. This was the United Nations even that confirmed this, which other entities independently have also confirmed. There's no starvation. We know that there's no genocide. Do you know that even since October 7th, according to new international figures, that the population in Gaza has only increased by over 10%, has increased by over 10%. That's just since October 7th. So there's no starvation. The population, except if you're a Hamas combatant, if you're a Hamas fighter, then obviously that's not applicable to you. But the all of these reports are coming out showing what we've all known. And there is no starvation. There is no genocide. The population has actually only grown. It exploded after Israel withdrew. This is why I don't understand when people say, oh, well, it's occupation. The occupiers are the Gazans that live there because they're all Jordanian. They're Jordanian refugees. And they decided to try to fabricate a new ethnicity for themselves. So they're the occupiers. Anyway, so this other study just came out today, this morning. And it's one of several. A series of United Nations reports, because we know the left loves the UN. A series of UN reports have revealed a severe escalation in gender-based violence in Gaza. What? Who could be doing this, we wonder? Oh, it's women abused by their male relatives and forced to marry their Gazan rapists. Oh. So it's Gazans preying on Gazans. Oh, the United Nations Population Fund. This was, by the way, there's several entities that have done this, but the one that's getting the heat or the one that's getting the attention is because it's the United Nations. The United Nations Population Fund found that gender-based violence in Gaza has increased over 27% from April of this year to June. One of the studies said 30%. Women and girls are facing sexual violence. The report says the denial of resources by their own Gazan government and domestic abuse. And they, I mean, it's, you want to talk about a crisis. That's a crisis. They said that the sexual violence and the rape and assault are so bad that it's, quote, has become critical in Gaza. This isn't the IDF doing this. This is Gazans doing it to Gazans. One report stated that incidents of sexual violence, that this accounts for like 3% of the total reported incidents, of the gender-based violence from April to June, just in 2026 alone. So it's already over a 2% increase from the previous quarter. It is a 61% increase in absolute case numbers year over year. And they also added that hundreds of women, they've gathered testimony from hundreds of women in these displacement camps from Gaza City. Now, remember, Gaza City was the Hamas stronghold. And so this displacement camp is in Gaza. It's more to the south in Gaza. And it's where those individuals that were living there with Hamas, because they had their headquarters there, they went to this camp in southern Gaza. And so they said that they and their female neighbors, they've said that they've been raped, forced into marriages throughout the camps. One man, one woman in Khan Yunis said that a man married off his 14-year-old daughter for food. Some of them, because it's if you're raped, you have to marry a rapist. And that it'll happen in schools. There have been stories of schools where the kid is out one day because the girl is out. Female student might be out because she was raped. And then she comes back and they're celebrating because they're making her marry the rapist. You're talking about like junior high. This is ridiculous. And they said that violence against disabled women is prevalent. There's countless stories of disabled women who were raped and become pregnant. This is the United Nations. This isn't Jerusalem Post. It's not the IDF. It's not. This is the your big lefty UN. That's how bad it is in Gaza because of Gazans that you can't even hide it. It's that bad. And all of this is done with their government's sanction. This is how Hamas runs Gaza. So don't sit here and tell me it's just the Hamas terrorist. This explains to you also why there were so many civilians in the streets when hostages on video. And it's from the Hamas fighters' own video that they uploaded to the internet. So you can't argue that either. I mean, you literally had hundreds upon hundreds, probably like in some of the bigger cities there, thousands that came out and that were celebrating whenever they would bring these hostages in. They said that in the tents that they have, by the way, the displacement camps, Hamas fighters actually will store rockets and missiles in under these tents in these quote unquote humanitarian camps because they know that the camp is a good shield for their stuff. It protects them. That's how they think. This is ridiculous. So it is. That's how bad it is. Why do the Free Palestine people never talk about this? Why did the Free Palestine people not mention that the population in Gaza had exploded before October 7th and is still growing over 10% after October 7th? I think it's so weird that the quote unquote Free Palestine people never said anything about that. Why haven't the Free Palestine people ever said anything about the rampant sexual violence that Gazans are doing to Gazans in Gaza? Don't you think that that's interesting? I mean, they don't mention it at all. Javier Bardem hasn't mentioned this. Javier Bardem was trying to get Pink pulled from as being a UNICEF ambassador because she's Jewish. And so Javier Bardem has been leading like a one-man little Nazi hunt to try to get her kicked off. I'm not even a fan of Pink's politics. I thought she was horrendous after Parkland. And she has said some pretty nasty things about people, full disclosure. Although I think her husband's pretty moderate. Corey Hart, I think he's pretty moderate. But what's being done to her simply because she spoke out in defense of Ed Sheeran and in defense of artists who don't want to give a stage to the Pally theatrics. And she said that she's Jewish. So people like Javier Bardem, the Spanish Inquisition, they decided to go and he's been trying to get Pink kicked off of being a UNICEF ambassador. Javier Bardem hasn't spoken about all of this violence that Gazans are doing to Gazans in Gaza. Don't you find that interesting? I mean, free Palestine. Free Palestine from what? Palestine? Free Palestine from Palestine. Ugh. This is all Pallywood stuff. They don't talk to you about any of this. Notice how the Free Palestine people have refused to acknowledge the fact, indisputable God's honest fact, that there's no starvation in Gaza and that the issue with aid is that Hamas hijacks it You know why Hamas met some of the IDF trucks with guns? The IDF sends aid. They're the only, I've never seen it. They did a whole polio campaign just a couple of months ago for all the kids in Gaza. None of the Free Palestine people talked about that. So interesting. It's almost like they don't really know what's happening there, and they just want to read what off whatever TikTok slop comes up so they can borrow some youth from a movement and pretend to be in the know, right? I find that so fascinating. I haven't heard anything about that from any of the Pally performers. Speaking of Pally performers, oh my gosh, this is an actual story too. This, let me pull this up. This woman, you find this story. They call her the Palestinian Rachel Dolezal. Have you heard about this? She is a big time anti-Israeli activist. She grew up, you all remember who Rachel Dolezal is, right? She was the white woman who went and got a perm, and then she pretended that she was black. So, and literally ran an NAACP chapter. And then it came out, she's white as the day is long. So this anti-Israeli activist was busted. Hannah Gahn, 34, she's a public school teacher. She was once branded Philadelphia's leading anti-Semite. Turns out, and she presented herself as literally being a black Palestinian woman for years. Years and years and years. She called herself, I have this on the rundown, she called herself a black Palestinian woman. That's how she presented herself. That's how she introduced herself. That's what she would write about herself. A black Palestinian woman. Well, guess what? She is neither black, and Palestinian isn't a thing. That basically means you're Jordanian. She is neither of those things. She is a white Jewish woman who grew up in a $2 million house. Yeah. Yeah. Yeah. She, and I mean, I'm looking at her, a picture of her right now. If you're going to wear bronzer to try to fake race, you need to make sure you blend it in with your neck. I don't want to see the demarcation line from where you stopped with your brush, with your white hands. Oh my gosh. She is a white Jewish woman. It's all Pally performance for these people. It all is. It is. This is a mind virus. Going out there and saying that there's a genocide in Gaza is like saying BLM. It's the same thing. It's like saying Black Lives Matter. It's the same thing as saying 15 days to slow the spread. It's all the same thing. I just cannot believe the performativeness nature of that. It's just insane to me. All right. So coming up, it doesn't end. In New York City, there is a animal rescue that has come out and said that they will absolutely not allow anybody who is MAGA, any Republican, anybody who is pro-Israel or anything, adopt any of their animals. I guess they don't care about their animals getting adopted. Can you imagine being that much of a partisan zealot that you would put your politics above the welfare of animals? This is insane. We're going to talk about this coming up as we move. The folks who make the program possible, it's our friends at Relief Factor. 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They're a bodybuilder. 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We should all be concerned about the rise of Marxist ideology in America, because it threatens the very freedoms that make this country what it is. 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
33: And now, all of the news you would probably miss. It's time for Dana's Quick Five.
0: So apparently ChatGPT offered damage control tips to a vandal per The Smoking Gun. A Missouri collegian confessed to a 17-vehicle vandalism spree. in text exchanges with ChatGPT, and the AI service acted like a digital accomplice after the fact, providing damage control advice so the suspect could minimize any chance of getting connected to the crimes, according to the chat transcripts. It was a drunken 3 a.m. rampage, and the 20-year-old damaged numerous vehicles at Missouri State in the parking lot after he left an off-campus party. I mean, the guy, Ryan Schaefer, he shattered windshields, dented people's hoods, broke off their side mirrors, ripped off their windshield wipers. He pled guilty to felony property damage and was sentenced to 5 years probation, 200 hours of community service. But, yeah, they found out that he was... it was a big spree, and then he asked ChatGPT about how he could avoid having them find out it was him. It's not going to happen, and they caught you asking that as well. Federal judge orders Texas to air condition all prisons by the end of 2029. I don't want to pay for that. I don't want to pay for air conditioning. I mean, if you're a murderer, if you're a child predator, especially, I want you to sweat to death. If you're a child predator, I want you to sweat to death and suffocate in jail. I want it to be so hot that it's worse than an animal being locked in a hot car. I want it to be hot box you to death if you're a child predator. They said that it's about cruel and unusual punishment, blah, blah, blah. Texas is going to appeal to this, and we'll see. But they said that the entire prison system, they are supposed to be air conditioned. Now, I also agree that I do agree, ministry with prison. I completely, and there's Chuck Colson was a great dude who did all of that. But I draw the line at rapist. I draw the line at murder. I draw the line at, you know, pedophiles, particularly. Those people, no. Put them in a dungeon with no AC, those people. Let's see. We also have, this is crazy. This 83-year-old Christian grandmother euthanized against her will. She had issues with cognition already, and her family was saying that she wasn't in her right mind when she signed those made the euthanization paperwork, and that she was rejecting it all the way up until they did it. She was crying, and then when they were trying to administer the IV so that they could give her the drugs to kill her, like, apparently they couldn't hit a vein. They had blood all over her. So she literally had blood all over her and her hands clasped in prayer when they finally killed her. Isn't that crazy? And her family tried to fight it and they couldn't do it. That's insane. That's a major problem. This euthanasia stuff, this is insane. And Canada's just killing its Canadians. In Italy, police have discovered more than $3.6 million of cash in apartment walls. They found Rolexes, drug paraphernalia, all kinds of stuff in this apartment in Naples because they were targeting. There's some organized crime in Naples and Napoli. So they apparently 34 people were accused of participating. Now they're arrested and they face charges. But it was all coordinated, all in line with drug sales in that area. So crazy. We've got a lot more on the way. Stick with us.

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1: Welcome back to the program, Dana Lash, with you. Here's a ridiculous story. I got several ridiculous stories. We got to talk about protests and fake outrage and all kinds of stuff. We got to get into all of this still. Let me start with this. It's a New York City kitten rescue. And they have put out an explicit warning to people who are not leftist. And they say that it's a New York City kitten rescue. They're defending their screening process from pushback, even from PETA, which, by the way, PETA, which said that they need to scrap their ideological nonsense. So the issue is this Rockaway Beach-based rescue called Itty Bitty City Kitties. And they describe themselves as specializing in orphaned and neonatal kittens, feral cat welfare and adoptions. Well, they don't work with dogs, so I'm not, you know, really. But they had a social media post that they had up where they had a series of photos of kittens, and then they put these positions on them. So they would have MAGA, nope, conservative, nope, and no blanking MAGA. Every kitten knows it will always be quote unquote free Palestine. That's like the stuff that they have up here. And apparently, so Libs of TikTok reposted it. And then Fox News Digital reached out to them and asked if an applicant identified as MAGA and signed up to adopt a cat, what would happen? What would happen? And Samantha Knox, who has identified herself as the director of Itty Bitty City Kitties, defended the organization's screening approach by saying that its overriding responsibility is the welfare of the animals in its care. Now, I've seen how leftists treat animals, by the way. If you haven't, we have. I mean, just look at Hassan Piker electrocuting his dog, for instance, or look what's happening on Skid Row in L.A. So they said that the organization considers public conduct and demonstrated values as well. And that basically, if you're a Republican, you cannot be accepted to adopt one of their kittens. If you, for instance, if you believe in immigration law, then because they have something up there that says this is a kitten account that hates ICE. That's the stuff that they would have the kittens that they want people to adopt. And they put these messages on these photos of the kittens. And then they put them on social media. Oh, my gosh, this is like these people are so stupid. I cannot believe this is the I feel like, you know, I'm going to go ahead and make a treaty with any aliens that come in, our alien overlords, in trade for an orbital strike on anybody I don't like. And I would start with them. Just saying this is and they were asked by Fox News Digital repeatedly different ways. Could someone who is a conservative without a history of cruelty, etc., adopt an animal? And they said no. So then PETA got involved. PETA's the voice of reason, guys. They said that rescue should focus on objective animal welfare and that shelters exist to protect animals, not serve as political gatekeepers. PETA said this. Bye. We had a great show today.
2: Good night, everybody.
1: Good night. PETA said this. So now the Itty Bitty City Kitties public adoption page. I don't think that they're changing their position on it. I think it's nuts that apparently they require you, I guess, to undergo some ideological examination. This is crazy. Apparently they don't really care about their animals getting adopted because they decide to do political stunts like this and they value that over, you know, actually having their care for animals. I don't doubt that they like burn these cats with cigarettes or something on off hours. How much you want to bet? I bet they abuse the hell out of these cats off hours. You know, they do. I've never met a leftist who's this nuts who isn't like that ever. I've never met one. So they said that I guess apparently they're going to, even though PETA came down on them and everybody else, they're still, they're probably not going to be successful. Would you, how demented are you that everything has to be, why are you such a political whore that everything has to be about politics? I find these people insufferable. Everything has to be about politics. They cannot get, they can't even deal with animal rescue without making it about politics. This is just, this is insane. So, I don't know. I feel bad for these animals because I feel like they're running away prospective adopters from being involved with this. Now, of course, you know, this is the same left that has a serious, this is an existential thing here. The Center for Strategic Politics pulled 5 routes for Trump to leave office before the end of his term, and a plurality of Democrats support 4 of them, including a military coup and death by natural causes. The only one, underwater and assassination, is still supported by 29%. So they think 75% of Democrats are very positive that Trump should be impeached and convicted by both houses of Congress. And 70% believe that they should use the 25th Amendment to have him declared unfit. And 45% are very positive that they want him to die overnight in his sleep. Die overnight in his sleep, I can't. 43% said that they are very positive about using military leaders, having a military coup, and removing him from the White House. And 23% are very

I guess that he should be assassinated while speaking at a rally. Only 32% are very negative, and 25% are neither positive nor negative. Wow. And when you add the somewhat positive to the very positive for that, you end up beating the very negative. Wow. And they believe they support criminal prosecutions of Republicans. They also want to pack the Supreme Court. They, 45% of Democrats support getting rid of the Senate entirely. Oh, by the way, 1 in 4 Democrats said they absolutely plan to use AI to help make voting decisions. I cannot even. So that's, I mean, when they tell you who they are, believe them. This is insane. For what? What the hell is wrong with Democrats? They're the jihadi left. I mean, now you understand why so many people were like, oh, yeah, I guess it's okay what's his face? What Luigi Mangione did. You have a bunch of, like, they're, like, encouraging a bunch of little tyrants. This is insane. But it's not surprising. I mean, I think most of us have already felt this, and we've already seen it. We already know it. But, yeah, they absolutely, I feel like they, for what crime, too? When you're talking about impeaching him, I swear to you, we cannot lose midterms, because if I have to do 2 years of impeachment nonsense every single day, I am going to go on a little mini jihad. That's what's going to happen. We cannot do this again. But I was looking at the crosstabs for this. It's a pretty shocking thing. I mean, the only thing that they're a big tent on is literal violence. They're a big tent on violence because they support so many diverse ways of being violent. So no wonder they're all full on tyrannical now. Remember when Democrats used to be all about the coexist sticker and coexist hats and coexist shirts and totes and all those things? Now it's murder our enemies and impeach those we can't murder. That's what they are now. That's where they are. They hate rule of law. They don't believe in our democrat process in this republic. And they feel like somehow they literally support a military coup. You're talking about thousands of people who were surveyed. This is insane. You know what you're going to end up having? You're going to have the socialists on the left, and then you're going to have the fascists that are pulling up as the post conservative movement on the right. And that's what's going to be. Good heavens. Is it too early to day drink? I mean, good heavens, that's where we're at now. But you know what? They proved that. They proved all of this with Charlie Kirk. I mean, they proved all of it with Trump in Butler, Pennsylvania. They proved all of it then. They've proved this over and over again. They've proved it at college campuses, by going after students who just have a different faith than what they believe. They've proven it over and over and over again. I don't know how many times people need to be told this is who the left is. Believe them. That's who they are. It's insane. So one of the stories that we're going to be talking about here coming up is this ad, this Converse ad. I don't know if you guys have heard a lot about it. Oh, gosh, there's a lot of stuff here. This is so convoluted now. So Converse had an ad that they pulled because the woke online mob accused them of racism. That's the story of it. And they had this, the Chuck 70X sneakers. They were promoting them. They launched this campaign at the end of August, and it featured a K-pop star, like, modeling them in different poses. They released this video about it. But apparently, one of the images that they released, the rage mob insisted that there was, like, a Klan hood or something in it, or that they're and a lynching victim. I don't know. And they've decided there was an absolute online outrage. We're going to dive into that. We got a lot more in store. We also have Florida Man on the way as we move. The folks who won't make the program possible, it's our friends at Byrna Gun, except it's not a gun. If you're unfamiliar with Byrna, it shoots chemical irritant projectiles that can deter threats from up to 60 feet away. And unlike firearms, because it's not a firearm, it doesn't care about gun-free zones. That's completely irrelevant to the Byrna Gun. The

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10: It's his life mission to make bad decisions. It's time for Florida Man.
0: All right, here first up, because it's only, you know, it's a weird day when this is like the most normal part of the show, Florida Man. Let's see here. So first up, this, we had a listener who shared this one with me. This comes by way of Maximus. A Florida couple was arrested after their six-month-old daughter was hospitalized with a blood alcohol content of 0.383. What? I don't even understand. I can't even. Someone said that's a tolerance level that most people can only dream about. Oh my gosh. So this, and it's Action Jacks, whose webpage is completely not optimized and is covered with pop-ups. A West Central Florida couple, they're accused of child neglect after their six-month-old had a potentially fatal blood alcohol level of 0.383, according to court documents. The parents were arrested just actually a few days ago, and they were charged with felony count of child neglect with great bodily harm. The baby was found unresponsive by her seven-year-old brother, who alerted his parents. And so they said that they discovered, you know, when they were doing, when they were evaluating her, what her blood alcohol content was. She's critical but stable. They said it would have killed her if she would have gone without medical attention. The 7-year-old had come home from school. His parents were sleeping in the living room. He checked on his sister in her bedroom. She was in her playpen, but she wasn't responding. And that's when he woke up his parents. Now, they denied initially using drugs or alcohol. They said they didn't know how, you know, she had alcohol in her system. And then they said that they had gone to the beach with other family members, and they said it was another family member that put vodka in a water bottle, and that apparently the mother's boyfriend and baby's father apparently used that bottle for the child. And I don't know. I just don't think that these parents are fit. The 7-year-old's dropped off, and the parents are sleeping in the living room. What are they doing all day? These sound like absolute deadbeats. Good grief. I feel so bad for those kids. That's kind of a sad one. This Florida man threw cash out of a window while leading police on a chase. I said two people were arrested after police investigated suspicious ATM activity. Two men from Florida were arrested after the police were investigating. They got this tip, Pearland police. They said as they were pursuing, the man still wore a mask, apparently, and he decided to try to get rid of the evidence by throwing it out the window during the pursuit, which is ridiculous. He threw out more than $6,000 in cash while he was being pursued. Can you let us know in advance if you're going to do something like that? We like to clean up that stuff and keep your city clean. So if people are discarding money out of the window, please alert Kane and I. Kane and I will show up with trash bags to collect that litter, that beautiful green litter, and we'll take care of all of that. So just give us a heads up. The driver was identified as Levon Stephen Jr. He has two first names, so I don't think that that's allowed. And he was charged with evading arrest, tampering with evidence, and so they're still investigating. Oh, let's see. This guy totally got arrested for DUI, looks it in his mugshot, and during his evaluation was told to take 9 steps, took 25 instead. And when they asked him to recite the alphabet, he said he forgot. 56-year-old Sean Grubbs. He was weaving in and out of traffic. He almost hit a couple of cars. Police witnessed him doing it, too. They were behind him, and they saw what was going on. They're like, oh, boy. So they pulled him over. And immediately they noticed he was drunk. He had bloodshot, watery eyes. He could not even get out of the car. He couldn't stand upright. His speech was slurred. And he said he was heading to his girl's house on the shore. And then the officer was like, well, you're not going to the shore. You're driving the entirely wrong way. They released the body camera footage showing him struggle through all of the field sobriety exercises, especially when he was told to take 9 steps and he started the heel toe steps. You're supposed to take 9 of those, I guess, and turn around and then take 9 back. And he just kept walking. And by the time he stopped and turned around, he had walked 25 steps. And the officer, he turned around, Grubbs turned around and asked the officer, is that 9? And the officer goes, well, you were supposed to be counting. And so he had to start again. Eventually, he was told to stop. This is not the first time he was arrested, apparently, for DUI. And he also refused to submit breath samples, etc. So he was taken into custody, and he's going to be going to try. He's slated to appear, actually, in a few days before the judge. Let's see here. A Florida man speeding stop. Deputies found meth and 11 pounds of berries because, you know, that makes sense. Florida traffic stop over 15 miles per hour. And the guy had lots of meth and also 11 pounds of palmetto berries. There you go. He was taken into custody. Third hour on the way.
9: 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Is your retirement account sinking, yet you're getting older and you're starting to worry about, will I have enough for retirement? What about the money in the bank? These banks pay nothing these days. How do we get growth to get to retirement? It's simple. Move into gold and silver. Want to know how to do it? 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
14: Great meeting on Lisa Brady, Fox News. That's President Trump's take on his White House meeting with China's president, who was greeted with pomp and ceremony.
15: The red carpet was rolled out as military bands welcomed Chinese President Xi Jinping and his wife for a multi-day state visit.
16: President Xi and I have forged a friendship, a truly great friendship, actually, built on mutual respect and the vital interests of our people.
15: President Trump has signaled a robust agenda over tariffs and trade, Iran, and the war in Ukraine, as well as the high-tech sector and AI. Xi says the two countries should coexist in peace and both will lose in confrontation. He also announced a pair of pandas will soon arrive at the zoo in Atlanta, calling them an envoy of friendship.
14: Fox's Jared Halpern at the White House. China's state news agency is reporting that on Iran, Xi urged resolving issues through negotiation, and on Taiwan, offered hope the U.S. will adhere to the correct position of opposing independence. No official word yet from the White House on their discussions. One of the two Ole Miss students who died earlier this week is now identified as 20-year-old Robert Strang from Atlanta, found dead in an off-campus home.
17: His family's lawyer says they are heartbroken by the loss of their dear son. They're trying to process the unimaginable, and they're asking for privacy as they grieve their young son. Now, we do not have confirmation about the other victim, an 18-year-old who died in one of the all-boys dorms here on campus at Ole Miss. We know store-bought kratom was found at both of the scenes. However, officials do not believe these deaths are connected right now. They don't know if kratom is what killed them.
14: Fox's Madison Scarpino in Oxford, which has a local ban on that plant-derived substance, which can have opioid-like effects. It's not illegal under federal law. 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
0: I need people to stop embarrassing themselves by just repeating things that they see on social media. I really need them to stop. Don't come here and change it for us. We like the way things are. You either acclimate or GTFO. It's not that difficult. I know. Why'd you come here for? You came here so you could be wild and in our country? Take that back to yours, then. I ain't doing it here.
1: The Dana Show with Dana Lash.
0: So, welcome back to the program. Dana Lash with you. We're at the top of this third hour. And I'm... And again, if you missed anything, you can get the podcast. Make sure you go download or go over and subscribe to the newsletter over at Chapter and Verse, Substack. Okay, I'm trying to figure out why this Converse ad is supposedly racist. What am I missing? I've read like four other articles since we've been on air. And I just don't even know what I'm supposed to be seeing. What am I missing? Kane, what am I missing here? So let me, for those of you who Converse had this ad that they did with this K-pop star and the internet decided it was racist.
2: Yeah.
0: I don't.
2: So you see the two photos?
0: I'm looking. So I feel like it's one of those images where you're supposed to see the picture front in the mess, you know?
2: Yeah. Yeah. You have to.
0: You okay. Know. So there's two photos. And I see that where she's standing on the star, it's a video. They put a video of this woman. She's doing. Like Chuck Taylor's, she's wearing it and they have the star, the Converse star logo everywhere. And they did like a close up of her eye and they had the Converse star in her eye and it's on the ground and she's standing on it. She's holding a pair. She's surrounded by Converse shoes. What am I not seeing?
2: All right. So the first you have to, you know, pretend that there's a victim here.
0: Okay.
2: That's right. So start pretending that. And then look at how the light of the star creates like a Klan hood light on her skirt. That's number
0: Shut
2: one. I'm not kidding.
0: Up.
2: I'm not joking. And then, of course, you're seeing her hold those shoes, right? And so anyone seeing that, it looks as though someone is hanging. I'm with you. I'm with you. Trust me. That someone is hanging there. With their shoes there, right? So the one pinnacle of the star there, and then the hanging in the dark.
0: Remember? It is even, you could outline the damn thing, and I'm still like, really?
2: Right. You have to pretend that there are victims here.
0: Okay, well, the lit point on her skirt is supposed to be the top of the star that she's standing on, I would say.
2: Yeah, for sure. Oh, no, that's logic, of course.
0: Is that a Klan hood? The people who didn't understand the joke last time aren't going to get it this time either.
2: I hate explaining things that are so illogical.
0: And she's, but you can see that she's holding the shoes. So wait, she's holding the shoes. What are they saying that that's supposed to be someone hanging?
2: Yeah, so that's to
0: you simulate. See her arm, though.
2: No, I know. It's to simulate, though, that there's someone hanging there.
0: Oh, my gosh. And I'm watching the full video that she did. And it's just like this arty little social media video where she's wearing the Chuck Taylors and she's, you know, dressed, you know, she's in a white skirt and she's got a black T-shirt on and it has the Converse logo on it. And there's the Converse star everywhere. And oh, my gosh. So wait. They think that the ad, which is specifically for Asian markets, is about the KKK.
2: Yeah, you're forgetting to pretend there's a victim here. You have to stay in that.
0: Weren't these the people that were totally fine with all the Balenciaga stuff? Okay. Just saying. Yeah.
2: That's a good point.
0: These people need professional mental help. I'm sorry, but I can't stop looking at that. It is impossible to, that is the dumbest thing I've ever seen in my life. I can't believe that. So Karina of K-pop group Aespa was in this and the whole of the leftist on the internet decided that it was racist. And, yeah, like literally someone like this is for an example of the comments. They've been going after Converse. Oh my gosh. The Washington Post. Listen to this. Of course, the Washington Post. The Washington Post wrote, quote, A photo promoting a Converse sneaker shows a figure in white carrying a pair of sneakers, but it looks an awful lot like a Ku Klux Klan member's pointed hood foregrounded by the dangling feet of a lynching victim, according to social media users. According to randos on social media, who are absolutely retarded.
2: You whispered the important part.
0: Oh my gosh. Someone goes, I cannot believe why Converse would greenlight something so awful. I cannot believe that you would diminish what happened by thinking every ridiculous little thing is that. Oh my gosh. Oh my gosh. This is a Rorschach test, whether you're mentally ill or not. If you see this, you're mentally ill. If I was Converse, I'd be like, fingers up. Take that. This is ridiculous.
2: But they apologized.
0: Oh my gosh, of course they did. Of course they did. Of course they apologized, which makes it worse. You only apologize if you actually truly erred. And you did something horrible. You did something bad. You did something wrong. You wronged someone. You don't apologize because someone wants to make themselves a victim the entire time. Oh my gosh. And so I just can't even. This is ridiculous. This, I can't. I saw this trending and I'm like, why is Converse trending? And I thought, oh, it's a new shoe. No, no, no. It was trending because they wanted to, I can't. Now, of course, this is on the heels of this horrific story where a black Mississippi woman was found hanging from a tree last month, and apparently it was her husband that did it to her. And the left was trying to make that a racial thing, and people were bringing that up in the context of this Converse ad. It was her abusive husband, who was also black, and the 51-year-old black man who was charged with her murder, he lynched her. The 51-year-old black man lynched the 29-year-old black mother. He lynched her. He killed her. He was a domestic abuser. And the Associated Press and all the media outlets, they left that out. No, case in point. The death of Tashia Fortune, a black Mississippi woman found hanging from a tree on August 3rd, has stirred distressing memories of the grim history of lynchings across the U.S. South. They didn't even mention it until later on in the article that it was her husband who did it. I am floored, absolutely floored. I mean, it was a homicide. The suspect was not some, I like how Twitchy said, the suspect is not a mystery Klansman from 1935. No, no, no. It's 51-year-old Jacques Ratliff, the black man who murdered her. So they've been using that in the context of this Converse article as well. Everybody's been trying to link it. And not, it wasn't just the AP that, by the way, that kept out the full story. It was also apparently CBS and every other media outlet. And now I just can't. But remember, you, if this is the game that the left wants to play, remember you had a video of a white college student who was beaten by a group of young black adults because they were, I guess, racing on her street corner. And she was sitting on her porch and one of the females with the group racing did not like the fact that this woman was sitting on her porch and unprovoked went over to the porch and tried to get in her face and all of this other stuff. And it involved a whole group of people dragging this woman off her porch by her hair and beating her in the street on video. It's all on video, which we're not showing you because it's just so gratuitously horrible. But you would think, I'm just saying. So Converse, anyway, pulled the ad. They pulled it.
2: Yeah.
0: They pulled the ad. I feel bad for the K-pop star that was in this because now she's like, you know, and now she's associated with us. Oh my gosh. I love how they're like marketing experts and social justice advocates. No, those are a bunch of welfare queens that are completely worthless and without value in any professional society. That's who these people are. Oh my gosh. And everything, I think with racists, everything is racist to a racist. I think ultimately that's what it is. They actually did pull the ad. So they pulled it from social media, everything. CBS, by the way, when CBS only cropped They only did part of the, when they were showcasing the ad on their story that they wrote up about it online, they actually cropped out the Converse logo that she was standing on, and it just made it look like her white skirt had an illuminated part of it, a lit part of it that was a triangle that I guess was supposed to be a hood. So they were trying to do everything that they could to crop the photo and give you the wrong impression. Well, we got a world where women are defending Lindsay Clancy and everybody thinks that this is a racist ad. No, you know what? I'm never going to get my wish. I am never going to get my wish of alien overlords coming here and smushing us all off this rock. You know why? Because we're probably not worth it. And they're probably like, whatever idiocy they're dealing with is catching. Clearly, because look at the contagion of stupidity that is engulfing the globe. We are locking our alien doors and we are just right past and not doing it. I wouldn't. If I was an alien and I was driving by Earth, I'd be like, blank these people. They're crazy. I don't want to mess with that. Ew. Just saying. Absolutely ridiculous. All right. So there's Netanyahu's speaking at the United Nations right now. I hope he's blistering the Iranian representatives and everybody else. I really hope that he is. I hope that he is, because here you have just October 7th, which is just a couple of weeks away. And already you can just see the media outlets and you can see the Pollywood people try to act. They're going to do everything that they can to downplay the horrors of what they did. So it'll be interesting to see the reactions to Netanyahu's speech at the United Nations. Remember, Mamdani said he was going to arrest him. Where's little big bad Zoran at? Where's he at? His wife is on another vacation, because that's all she does is horrible artwork. And then she goes on these little Islamic vacations. She's literally on an Islamic whatever trip right now. So we'll see. But yeah, he's speaking now. And you also have Xi Jinping. By the way, maybe instead of giving us pandas, maybe, just maybe, Xi Jinping could, I don't know, maybe just give us Jimmy Lai. Just free Jimmy Lai instead of giving us some pandas.
3: I like that idea.
0: Yeah. I mean, that would. Why not also? I wonder if that topic of conversation came up between POTUS and Xi Jinping. Just they called them an envoy of friendship. Can you throw in also Jimmy Lai? How about we include that with the pandas? I'm just saying, we have more on the way. We got headlines coming up as we move. 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
31: And now, all of the news you would probably miss. 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
0: All right, so first up, we got... mother of five was accidentally cremated before the mortuary staff dressed a random stranger in her clothes and makeup for the public viewing. I is this? I've never heard anything like this in my life. This is horrible. This is in Michigan, of course, Detroit. So the family was confronted with a nightmare at the funeral home. Apparently, a stranger's body was dressed in their mother's clothes and her hair and her makeup. And she had been accidentally cremated. And the daughter was just, I can imagine how upsetting that is for the family. Oh my gosh, you go in to view your loved one. It's like their parents' funeral. They go in and they are like, there's a lady in there with our mother's dress on and her hair on, and it is not her. So apparently the funeral homes told them the horrifying truth. We must have cremated her. I'm sorry. Must have been happened when she got here, because there were two ladies that came in when your mom came. That's literally verbatim. I just read it. Wow. So, yeah, that's pretty horrible.
2: Is there insurance for something like this?
0: My
2: God.
0: Yeah, I just can't.
2: Large mistake.
0: They said, well, we think the toe tag got wet and fell off, and that's how her body got mixed up with somebody else's. Sure. So they can't have a viewing. They're like, they don't even have her ashes. They didn't have anything. So the police were called. Tensions erupted, I can imagine. The funeral home said they were deeply sorry. They launched an internal review. They still apparently have no idea what happened. They can't find her ashes, and they don't have her body. They don't know. She's just, like, gone. Oh, my gosh. You can't trust nobody to do nothing for you anymore. Oh, my word. You cannot trust a person. I am not doing that one. That's a gross one. Eating more ultra processed foods is linked to worse health, according to a study.
2: What?
0: I am so shocked. Are you guys shocked? I am also shocked. Super shocked. Rome's Colosseum was closed for the day because a worker fell 32 feet to their death. That's horrifying. That's just awful. They've been doing a lot of work on it. In fact, who was it? I think it's like the Ferragamo people and the people who do Todd shoes are like behind a lot of the people who do the work on it. Or the like any rehabilitation, any kind of repairs, etc. So a technician was on a rope and fell. This was Tuesday night. They said he was a skilled high altitude rope access worker, but still, things can go wrong. And that's what happened. 22 years old, was installing a new lighting system. So they closed the Colosseum on Wednesday as they finished the investigation. And it's just horrible. What a sad story. And a woman wielding a bike helmet stopped a sexual assault in Philadelphia. Good for her. But she was like going to beat this guy to death with her bike helmet. She had to use her voice and helmet to stop the assault in progress. It was a 63-year-old woman who was being attacked by a man, and this woman saw him, refused to let him get away. 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
1: So Netanyahu is burning it down at the United Nations right now, calling out everybody from Zohran Mamdani to everyone who is denying. I don't know if we can get play any of that, pull any of that up, but if we can, we will. Juan is out today, so it's just we run a very tight ship here. So apologies for not being able to throw everything up there for you. So it's a little bit of a different type show, just limited in that. So that's why. But everything else is fine. But yeah, he was, and it's a very forceful speech, and it needed to be. Apparently, there were a number of countries that walked out as he was speaking, and not every delegation from every country got up and walked out. Just all of the bigots did. Yeah, listen to this. This is some of what he had to say. Listen.
2: If there are any other moral cowards who haven't yet left this hall, please do so now. Thank you very much. Ladies and gentlemen, 14 years ago, I stood on this podium. If there are any other moral...
1: Oh, is that all we got?
3: Yeah.
1: All right. Well, there's more. There was a lot more there, and we'll try to recap some of that for you. He was angry and unfazed and had every right to be, really. So pretty spectacular. But that's...
4: The cut Steve put in where I've got here as well, and that's the one I think you had referenced when he said... You know, how does a genocidal country give all these vaccines out?
1: Yeah, exactly. How does that? Yeah, let's go ahead and play that. Let's get this clip ready. Let's get this clip ready to go. Listen.
2: It will take time. Ladies and gentlemen, it will take time to vanquish the lies. 14 years ago, it will take time for the world to acknowledge what is so plain to see. That Hamas used Palestinian civilians as human shields. That it used hospitals, schools, mosques as terrorist command posts, that it stole much of the food we let into Gaza. And while Hamas did everything possible to keep Palestinian civilians in harm's way, often at gunpoint, Israel did everything possible to get them out of harm's way. We sent millions of text messages warning civilians to leave combat areas. We made millions of phone calls. We dropped millions of leaflets. I want to ask you some questions. What genocidal regime gives a million polio vaccinations to the enemy's population? What genocidal regime enables the distribution of 2 million tons of food into Gaza? That's a ton for every person. Accusing Israel of genocide is the greatest lie of the century.
1: Yeah, well, and there you go. These are great remarks. He's made a lot. We'll recap some of this tomorrow, especially the reaction to it. What else is there to add to it? And all of these, who were the countries that walked out? Do we know?
3: Oh,
1: I don't know if we actually know the ones.
4: I don't
1: ones.
4: Think we have a full list yet, but there was like 12, 15 of them that walked out.
1: Yeah, exactly. Like 12 or 15 that ended up walking out in the middle of, and they waited purposely until he starts talking and they get up and leave. There are crazy protests outside of the UN right now. The whole point of the Red Green Alliance is to do everything possible to make our ally, our firewall in the Middle East, feel entirely alone. That's the goal. All of these people who are doing this, they claim that they're America first. They're really not America first. They're America last because they want America to not have any allies. And they want America to diminish itself so that China and Russia can rise. That's the whole point of all of this, the whole point of all of it. So I don't even understand what's the point of the United Nations. Like I said yesterday, it's a stage for personality disorders. It's all these people, these tyrants that get up there. And I think what we had even people that were leaving when Trump was speaking. Who was it? The Cuba delegation left when Trump was speaking. You're in our country. You're going to sit your fat commie ass in that seat, and you're going to listen to everything that we say, or we will drag you out by your throat. Capiche? That's how this goes. That's how this goes. That's what I was. You guys do not ever want me as president of the United States. Gladriel being tempted by the one ring would have nothing on it. Oh, my gosh. Just saying. But all the, yeah, they have like, they have all their protesters out there. Netanyahu is really, this is, and I'm watching the monitor right now. Normally we would, apologies, we don't have Juan here today, so I'm looking up at the, watching the monitor. But this needed to be a very powerful speech from Netanyahu. It needed to be a reckoning. Because all of these people and to all of these other tyrants that are sitting in the audience are complicit in one way or the other. They're complicit in the propaganda. They're complicit in the containment trap that has allowed for this to continue happening. I've never seen anything like this in my life. We've got, you know what? I need to get to this one. Wait, I got some other crazy audio for you today, too. I know. You're like, wait, there's, yeah, this is an Episcopal priestess. There's no such thing as a priestess. I don't believe in women pastors, and I don't believe in women priests. If you have a problem with it, take it up with the Bible. Take it up with what Paul wrote in the New Testament. Sorry, you either put on all the robes or you put on none. This is cut 16. Listen to this insanity.
5: 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God is non-binary.

0: here's why God is trans. When God, who as we have established, is non-binary.
1: Chick's name is Flourish Clink. And she has a website that's all about herself.
2: Of course.
1: It is absolutely self-serving.
2: That's what pride's all about.
1: I mean, she brags about pride's a sin. She brags about herself. I cannot even believe this is like something. This is just insane. She's, none of that's correct. It's all demonic. I mean, you're getting up there. First off, you shouldn't even be up there speaking in that position in the first place. And that's, you just heard why. Oh my gosh. She likes to be called Father Flourish. I don't know, dude. She specializes in fan culture and media studies. An Episcopal priestess who specializes in fan culture and media studies. You have anything to add to that, Kane, for the people?
3: Fan culture?
1: Yeah.
3: And media studies.
1: Mm-hmm.
3: So she's useless.
1: Yeah.
3: Okay.
1: Yeah, completely. And apparently hosted a podcast up until very recently about the fan stuff. Clearly... A, this is wrong. B, it's unsupported by scripture. C, it is demonic. And D, I hear stuff like this and I'm like, maybe I don't oppose burning people at the stake. I mean, oh my gosh, it is absolutely blasphemous. I mean, I'm not even going to sit here and validate it by putting any effort into anything other than just saying it's that. We all know it. You either read it or you don't in the Bible. But no, you're not assigned things at birth based on what people see. It's what you're born as. I mean, there's a reason why we have chromosomes and why some have these types of chromosomes and some other people have these types of chromosomes. And that's why it's science. But again, a priestess, Episcopal priestess, I just can't. I know some people take issue, especially when I talk about like women leadership in the church. Don't mistake me for these fake pastor cucks who get out there and misrepresent scripture to the point where they would even deny the grace that Christ himself demonstrated and demonstrates. But there's so many things wrong with this. There's so many things wrong with this. It's brainwashing and politicizing at the altar, blaspheming at the altar. I don't have any words. Who goes to churches like this? Who goes to actual churches like this and sits there and thinks, yeah, that works? I don't know. We got more on the way as we move towards a conclusion of this third hour. And we have Today in Stupidity coming up. 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
3: He asked me, "What do you want?" 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
3: 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And he said, you pick up the phone and you call Rajiv or you call me. 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
1: Welcome back. You guys have to listen to this amazing clip of it was between Abdul al-Sayed and this young Iranian American Michigan student who told al-Sayed that his family was hunted, killed by the Iranian Islamists. And then he asked Abdul to condemn them, and Abdul wouldn't. This is cut 15. This is just, wow. Watch this, or listen to
14: it. But I do have a question, Abdul. My cousin was hunted in the streets of Iran by the IRGC because her hijab wasn't on right. My uncle was sentenced to die, received 50 lashings by Ali Khamenei's government, and the terror that we've experienced is insurmountable, and you can imagine our surprise as Persians, our sadness when we heard you, Abdul, a leaked audio tape of you saying that you didn't want to comment on Supreme Leader Khamenei's death and that people in Dearborn were sad when he died. And I just have a simple question, Abdul. That silence had a gaping hole in our community, and I want to ask if you regret that silence. I want to ask if you renounce the people that held vigils, that supported this terrorist for all the stuff that he's done. I wanted to ask if you stand unequivocally against the IRGC, against the Islamic Republic of Iran that has killed 50,000 protesters, Abdul. I haven't heard anything from you about the protesters, Abdul. Please.
16: I appreciate your question, and thank you. What I will tell you is this. For too long and too often, when we think about our role in the world, we have turned ourselves into the world's policemen. And I think what we all want, what we all need, is more democracy, more freedom in the world, but also an understanding of what we actually can and should do with respect to that. And here's my point. One can disagree with the governance of a foreign country. One can stand in solidarity with freedom and democracy movements. But my worry is when one decides that we are going to go in and take out the leadership of a foreign government.
1: So he didn't answer. He didn't do it at all. He would not even condemn the IRGC.
16: Nope.
1: Abdul al-Sayed would not even condemn the IRGC. I mean, that tells you. I mean, how do you look at this guy in the face and say, no, no, no, I can't. I just don't think we should. But he does it for Netanyahu. Abdul al-Sayed does the exact thing for Netanyahu. He even talks about that in those terms for Trump. So the inconsistency, it's because he's sympathetic to the mullahs. He's sympathetic. If he was in Iran, he would be up there with the mullahs going after putting these protesters in crosshairs. You know he would. He absolutely would. Let's be real about it. Just wild.
17: Vote Mike Rogers in Michigan.
1: Yeah, right? Although Mike Rogers needs to slow his roll a little bit as well. I feel like he's, obviously there's not even a contest between the two. But he's like, well, we got to start winding down the war in Iran. We got to do that. And look, I get it. I'm giving POTUS the benefit of the doubt on some things. But I do agree that this is, and if the Saudis, by the way, all these people that go on and on about, we're not going to fight war for Israel. These people are so excited to fight anything for the Saudis. I mean, for crying out loud, we were getting involved with Yemen and the Houthis. And that's like, obviously, I think with their pipeline, maybe perhaps a bigger deal to the Saudis than us. But for all the things that everyone's ever said about Israel, it's actually more applicable towards the Saudis. Although I would say the new regime, their new governance is better than their old governance. I mean, countries can change and things can change over time. Just look at the relations between Japan and the United States. Now we love Japan. We love their prime minister. Wasn't like that during the 30s and 40s. Just saying. So things do change. But I just think it's funny that all of the things that people say with regards to fighting for Israel or et cetera, I mean, they have no problem with it. Yeah, sure, we're going to send some jets over to deal with the Houthis in Yemen for the Saudis, et cetera. I mean, it's just fascinating to me. But that said, saying that we have to start winding down the Iran war. I think everybody agrees with that, but at what point? You have to make sure that your objective is achieved. Removing their ability to have that deterrence with the rockets and the missiles, because that's exactly, we learned, Trump understood, and he and his advisors learned from the mistake with regards to Korea, because North Korea uses Seoul as a shield. You can't do anything to us because we will rocket the hell out of Seoul. It's the same thing that Iran was trying to build up with all of their missiles. Although, and they kind of shown their hand when they launched one that was on its way to France and we ended up shooting it down near Cyprus. So, I mean, that already happened. They already lied to us about their capacity and what they could do. So, all right. Today in Stupidity, Kane, what do we got?
17: It's Bill Nye, the propaganda guy. Listen, he has some words for President Trump. And by the way, was Hitler conservative or socialist?
1: Yeah.
17: Let's just hear what he has to say.
18: Okay, this is going to end my career, which should be fine. All right.
17: But by the way, he's had a
18: keep in mind, the stuff that has gone wrong historically. These people come to power and become tyrants and weird because they got voted. Once in a while, there's a voted in. Once in a while, there's a military coup or a junta or whatever. But Hitler was voted in a democratic process. And just keep that in mind.
1: Oh, my gosh. And you would have voted for him.
17: Yep.
1: Bill Nye, the fake science guy. That does it for us today, folks. Make sure you go find us over at Substack, Chapter and Verse, YouTube, Facebook, like, and subscribe. I will be back with you tomorrow.
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21: A mass walkout at the United Nations. I'm Lisa Brady, Fox News. Dozens of world leaders walking out as the Israeli Prime Minister was about to begin his address to the UN General Assembly.
22: If there are any other moral cowards who haven't yet left this hall, please do so now. Thank you very much.
21: Benjamin Netanyahu defending Israel's response to Hamas attacks, and he says attacking Iran's nuclear facilities was one of his easiest decisions as prime minister.
22: In defending itself, Israel is also defending many of the countries whose delegates just left this hall.
21: He says many of those leaders have offered thanks privately for taking out Iran's nukes, calling it mind-blowing hypocrisy. Netanyahu pledging to keep defending Israel, saying they have no other state and no other choice. This after Palestinian Authority President Mahmoud Abbas accused Israel of a genocidal war.
23: What is taking place in Gaza, the West Bank, and East Jerusalem are not isolated incidents, but rather a malicious colonial scheme aimed at making the lives of Palestinians more difficult in their homeland and forcing them to leave it.
21: Abbas speaking in a pre-recorded message after the Trump administration denied a visa for him to appear in person. A call for common ground on artificial intelligence from China's president at the White House.
24: We have both the capability and responsibility to develop and manage AI for good.
21: Through a translator, President Xi also says to ensure AI development is always under human control. President Trump's warm welcome for him facing some criticism over Iran.
25: China is the biggest buyer, biggest customer of Iranian oil. And so far, the U.S. has not sanctioned Chinese banks. That's a problem for some China hawks on the Hill, including Republicans.
21: Fox's Aisha Hosni at the White House. 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

0: from the heart of our nation's capital, Washington, D.C. 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
1: 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Catch me on TV. I'm a political analyst at Fox News. Through the dark arts of radio, I'll be joining Will Cain's show on the news channel next hour briefly. Then the bottom line, just after 6 p.m. Eastern time, that's on Fox Business Network this evening. You can also read my work. I'm a senior columnist at the Washington Examiner. All my writing appears there. On today's show, U.S. Senator John Husted of Ohio. He's the incumbent who was appointed to replace J.D. Vance in the Senate. He is running for election statewide, and he has a very tough race on his hands. What is the state of that race as Democrats try to pick up a seat in Ohio? We'll ask him. We'll also have a guest here talking about Chairman Xi, the leader of the Chinese Communist Party, the dictator of that regime, and his visit to the United States. What's at stake in our relationship with China? Another U.S. Senator, Shelley Moore Capito of West Virginia, she will drop by. A few things I want to ask her about, some personal, some policy, looking forward to that discussion. And then I just have to tell you, ladies and gentlemen, that in our final hour today, just after 5 p.m. Eastern, I am going to do what can only be described as a dramatic reading of perhaps the greatest news article I have read ever, question mark, certainly in recent memory. Calling it a woke tale is accurate, but it doesn't do justice to this all-time instant classic in that category. You might have seen it percolating on social media. It is going viral. I have read it multiple times myself. I have shook my head in disbelief and laughed out loud. You need to hear every word, and we will bring that to you with a little flair for the dramatic in our final hour. Oh, I cannot wait. I really can't. Like, I want to almost fast forward and get to 5 o'clock already, Eastern time. But we've got a lot to get to first. And as we begin the show today, I want to talk about the Michigan Senate race, the candidate there, Abdul El-Sayed. But I don't, at least this time, want to talk about his relationship with Hassan Piker or his winking at some of the radicals on the Islamist side of the world, both here in the United States and abroad. I don't want to talk about any of those controversies, even though I think that they are valid and significant and telling. I want to talk about something that might sound a little bit more boring, which is policy. Healthcare policy, as a matter of fact. And indeed, what we hear from the Hassan Pikers of the world, and therefore the Abdul El-Sayeds of the world, because they're best buddies and campaigned with each other in Michigan, Sayed invited Piker to Michigan. What they say is, oh, it's just a distraction and a deflection to talk about all that Middle East stuff and Israel and anti-Semitism. And, you know, let's talk about what people really care about. All we're asking for is universal health care. Why are people so obsessed with, and then you fill in the blank. And the fill in the blank in some cases is like, well, this guy thinks we deserve 9/11. Is that not a problem? And El-Sayed would say, oh, I'm not here to disavow anyone's views. That's what he said. But if they want us to talk about healthcare, if they're demanding that we forget about all their weird, dark fixations, and instead, at least for these few weeks leading up to the election, we should be talking about the real issues like healthcare. Let's spend some time on that just for a moment, because I think we have some sound bites that are instructive. And this is not just about one candidate in one race in Michigan. This is a line and a lie that is being told by supporters of single-payer healthcare, government-run healthcare, Canadian-style healthcare, all across our country. those who are pushing for that model. And there's a new poll out today in the New York Times that shows this a single-digit race, mid-single digits. There are some reasons to believe that it's overstating El-Sayed's apparent lead. There's other polls that have this closer. A handful have shown Rogers tied or ahead. I'll point out that El-Sayed badly underperformed his polling numbers in the primary, for what it's worth. But that poll has a lead for Mike Rogers on the question of who would do what's best for Michiganders. Just a broad category. He leads by 6 points on that. But on other issue sets, individual policy questions, El-Sayed has a lot of advantages. The biggest advantage is on healthcare. He's up in this New York Times poll by 24 points on the question of healthcare, which leads me to believe that a lot of people responding to that poll, a lot of voters in Michigan and a lot of voters around the country, probably don't actually understand, practically speaking, what his policy, shared by many other Democrats, a growing number of these socialist Democrats, what that actually means in practice, what that would look like for American families. And once people discover that, this policy craters in popularity, and rightly so. Let's set off to the side the crushing of American innovation that a government-run system would do. Right? We've seen this movie play out in other countries. We do all the innovating, basically, medically in our country. They're all doing this government system where that doesn't pay, so it doesn't happen. That's a very big deal. Let's also set off to the side the $30 to $40 trillion price tag over 10 years of a plan like this. And I think that is a low conservative estimate. Even some left-wing enterprises and organizations have pegged the price tag somewhere in that range. So we're talking $3 to $4 trillion every single year in new federal spending on top of what we're already spending. Remember, they call it Medicare for all. That's their euphemism. Medicare, only for the people who are retirement age, is going bankrupt. It is going insolvent. The people who run the program have been warning now that the end date that we're going to crash into is just a few years away, and that is a relatively limited program compared to expanding it to the whole country at a cost of tens of trillions of dollars over just 10 years, which would require, and there's been a lot of research on this, absolutely enormous tax increases on everyone. Not just the rich, not the millionaires and billionaires, not just the corporations. They'll do that song and dance. We've heard it before. But in order to make the math even approach functionality on this, even approach covering what this is going to cost, there would be across the boards sweeping dramatic tax increases on every single income group in the country, which is what you see in a lot of the countries that have a government program. And you see those countries are generally much poorer than we are. They say, well, at least we have healthcare. Well, that brings us to another question beyond innovation or the stifling thereof and the huge tax increases in the tens of trillions of dollars, and we just can't afford it. Even Vermont tried to do this, and the red ink was so overwhelming that left-wing Vermont was like, you know what, never mind. We can't make it work. Even California made this attempt, and Gavin Newsom looked at it and said, oh my God, we can't do it. Think about that failure on a national scale. That's what they want. So, I mean, those are very, very serious concerns. There's also the question of rationing. Well, at least they have health care. Do they? Do they actually have health care? The horror stories out of the UK and other countries, Canada in particular. Well, we can't afford that treatment. No, we won't offer you that treatment. It's 7 months of a wait list over here. Sorry, you've got to see a specialist and none of them exist in your province. You've got to wait for months before you can get approved. Oh, and if that's too much for you, may we offer you free death? Which sounds like a fake fever dream by a right winger, but that is what they are actually doing in Canada, where their solution to a lot of this is just death paneling people, or at least offering that to them, including people who don't want it. Does that really count as health care? That's the vision that Abdul El-Sayed and a lot of his comrades have for our healthcare system. And sometimes you poll it, especially among young people, it's like, healthcare for all, Medicare for all. Isn't that fair? Human right. Everyone says, yes. What a good idea. And in theory, if there were no trade-offs, who wouldn't be for that? If this were just a great program with no trade-offs and it all worked, no one would oppose it. But there are massive, terrible, costly, disastrous trade-offs that they don't talk about. And perhaps the biggest one, the one that might be the most toxic that I haven't gotten to yet, is the reality that a single-payer, government-run, Medicare-for-all system that they're talking about, like the Canadian or the British system, the imposition of a system like that would rip away the existing healthcare plans and arrangements of nearly 200 million Americans. Some of them might say, okay, sure, I would like that because I don't like my health insurance. But based on the polling, a large majority of those Americans are satisfied and happy with their arrangement. It's like when people say, I hate Congress, but I like my congressman. People say the U.S. healthcare system is broken, but I do like my healthcare. When you start telling people your healthcare is going to go away, that becomes a problem. That's why Barack Obama infamously, 2011, roughly there, the lie of the year was under Obamacare, which was nothing compared to what these guys are talking about, the full government takeover. He said, we can almost say it together if you're aware of politics at the time. If you like your plan, you can keep your plan. If you like your doctor, you can keep your doctor, period. No one's going to take it away. That was the lie that became even PolitiFact called it, the left-wing fact-check organization, admitted it was the lie of the year. It wasn't true for millions of Americans. That is the lie that they're going to try to tell on a vast scale, and it will be a lie. And the reason I've set this all up is because Abdul El-Sayed, just this week on a podcast, trying to back away from that politically ruinous idea of taking healthcare away from people, ripping people away from their plans that they like, making illegal the insurance that they like, this private healthcare insurance. He's now trying to pretend, oh, no, we won't need to do any of that. What are you talking about? Cut 22.
2: I don't think we need to ban anybody from having private insurance.
1: I don't think we need to ban anybody from having, what are you talking about? We don't need to ban private insurance. That's not what we're talking about. We don't need to do that. Oh, really? When Abdul El-Sayed was being a little bit more candid and honest couple years ago about his vision for single-payer government-run healthcare that he is still advocating for, he wasn't singing that tune, that dishonest, conciliatory tune. Don't you worry your pretty little heads, Americans. We're not necessarily going to take away your private insurance. That is now the political lie that they're telling because people get very, very nervous, and rightly so, about having something that they know and like and are used to taken away from them. In favor, by the way, of this regime, this new imposed thing that they're talking about, where the government takes the whole thing over. The cold, incompetent, bloated, bureaucrat-filled government. So that was the line from this week, 2 days ago. I don't think we need to ban anybody from having private insurance. Okay, let's go to the same guy. Let's roll tape. Here he is talking about Medicare for All, cut 21.
3: What Medicare for All does is it does away with the private insurance market, right? It now has one single payer. That's why we call it single payer, right? One insurance, and that is the government of the United States.
1: Oh, what Medicare for All does is it does away with private insurance. It does away with the private insurance market. There's now one single payer, and that's the government. It does away with private insurance. Now, what did he just say 2 days ago? Cut 22?
2: I don't think we need to ban anybody from having private insurance.
1: Oh, I think you did say that, actually, bud. I think you said it on camera into microphones multiple times, actually. Cut 23.
3: I advocate for a government takeover of health insurance because health insurance offers no value. What Medicare for All does is it does away with the private insurance market. Is instead of having a whole bunch of payers, you have one payer. And that is the federal government.
4: Medicare for All guarantees you a public health care plan and eliminates your private one.
3: Medicare for All comes in and says, no more of this insurance industry. One insurance, and that is the government of the United States.
4: What you have is the state operating as your insurance company.
1: Doesn't that sound good? He called it a government takeover, which is actually honest. That was what he used to say. A government takeover that does away with private health insurance and, quote, eliminates your private one. But now, trying to get elected, he's saying, oh, we don't need to ban anyone from having private insurance. Well, I'm sorry, you disagree with yourself. You're lying now. You were telling the truth then. You're trying to get elected now. Maybe that 24-point lead on health care is a vulnerability for him. Voters in Michigan and elsewhere need to know this. On the Guy Benson Show, just getting started. Keep it here.
0: A clear-eyed breakdown of today's top stories. 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
6: The midterms are fast approaching, and make no mistake, if either chamber of Congress flips, it's a big deal for our economy. Hi, Dr. Ron Paul here. 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

0: I'm Guy Benson. There's a guy called Scott Galloway. I don't really know him that well. I just know that he does a podcast with Jessica Tarloff, and they're both lefties, and I'm sure I have many disagreements with him. Some agreements, maybe. I just don't know him that well. But I did see a clip of him suggesting a potential future job for Kamala Harris, the former vice president and failed presidential candidate. What was that idea, Scott? Cut 24.
1: Vice President Harris, outstanding senator. I think she'd been outstanding justice. I thought she was a lousy presidential candidate.
0: I don't think she was an outstanding senator at all. I agree that she was a lousy presidential candidate. But that other piece of it, I think she'd be an outstanding justice. He's talking about making Kamala Harris a Supreme Court justice. Now, I don't want to be unkind or disrespectful unnecessarily to former vice president, but I'm somewhat familiar with her work. I don't think she would be remotely qualified to be a United States Supreme Court justice. Yes, she has a law degree and a law license, and she was Attorney General of California, although she almost somehow lost that race when all the other Democrats were cruising that year. She had a real squeaker because she's her. But I would just, with a slight cringe and wince, remind people that she failed the bar. She failed the bar. I mean, she got back up and did it again. Fine. But I feel like if you didn't pass the bar on your first try, you might not have quite the legal mind it takes to be a Supreme Court justice. I think they're trying to convince her not to run because she'd be bad and floating this instead. No thanks. We'll be right back.
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1: So glad you're here with us on the Guy Benson Show, Thursday edition. 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Well, joining us now is the junior U.S. Senator from the great state of Ohio, John Husted, a Republican. Senator, welcome back to the show.
2: Great to be with you.
1: I want to talk about policy first and then get to some politics. There is a bill that you have written on this issue and this firestorm around data centers. And I know the opposition is trying to make a lot of hay over this because they feel like the polling suggests it's a good issue for them. You're trying to address some of those concerns. It actually had quite a lot of support among House Democrats in addition to the Republicans, but Chuck Schumer seems determined to stop it because maybe it might actually solve something and deprive them of a political issue. Tell us about what you've done and why you think the Democrats in the upper chamber are at least pretending to be against it.
2: Well, it's called the Ratepayer Protection Act, and it would require data centers to pay for their own infrastructure and electricity, including generation and transmission lines. All of those things will be paid for by the data centers. The cost would not be spread to the ratepayers, and it would protect American citizens from higher energy prices due to data centers. My bill passed the House. The exact version of it over in the House passed 417-3. Nothing passes 417-3. We brought it over here to the Senate and tried to get it passed by unanimous consent. The Democrats blocked it. So now we're going to try again to get a roll call vote on this and hopefully get it signed into law so that we can prove to the American people we're listening to them, that we care about affordability, and we're going to stop their electric prices from going up. But Chuck Schumer has said that he didn't like it, and I think he called it a fraud.
1: Yeah, he called it a fraud, but as you said, it passed 417-3 in the House.
2: Yeah, Hakeem Jeffries voted for it. AOC voted for it. 206 House Democrats voted for it. The fraud here is what Chuck Schumer is trying to perpetuate on the American people, that they actually care about affordability, because they don't if they block this bill.
1: Yeah, which they're doing at least so far. Do you have a commitment from Leader Thune to get a vote on this, to force this?
2: Yeah, we talked about it earlier today. We're going to vote on it next week, our final week before the election. We're going to be able to say to the American people, we're fighting to lower your electricity prices. We'll see if the Democrats want to make it a bipartisan victory or if they want to own the defeat.
1: Okay. Another issue that I know that you've been trying to tackle, there were a few horrible tragedies in the span of less than a week and a half. Three Ohioans died on the roads, sadly, at the hands of illegal immigrants who don't have a right to be here at all. And these are tragedies, and you were trying to do something about it. What's that?
2: Yeah, three people in Ohio died in 9 days at the hands of an illegal immigrant driver. And one of those had a driver's license issued by the state of Connecticut, and what we've discovered is that 19 states in the District of Columbia give driver's license to people who are in this country illegally. I know that most people find that astonishing, but that's the plan from the sanctuary blue states. They open the borders, they give people things like driver's licenses, and sadly and tragically, one of those people from Connecticut came to Ohio, killed an Ohioan, and so I have legislation that would ban highway funding from going to states that issue driver's licenses to illegal people who are in this country illegally. And I think it's pretty common sense. If you're going to endanger Americans on the roadways through your actions, then we're going to cut off your highway funds.
1: It's just, you know, because some people say, oh, well, people who are here illegally and they're not committing other crimes, they need to get around. You want them in the system, you know, that kind of thing. But sorry, like to me, the other side of that same argument is, if we know that you are here illegally, we should not be giving you formalized forms of American identification, right? Like
2: incentive for people to come here illegally.
1: Yeah, you're not here legally. If we're in the process of anything, it should be to ask you to leave and come back through the correct process. I've never understood. There are a few things on the immigration debate that I have never understood. and this is one of them. And yet it's fairly mainstream on the left, right? As you said, 40% of our states are doing this.
2: And people are dying. The Democrats always seem to care more about people who are in this country illegally than they do American citizens. In this particular case, it endangers people on our roadways. In many cases, they don't even know how to read the traffic signs, and they're giving them driver's licenses. And this is it's tragic consequences. I mean, as a public official, I don't know what. I think I have an obligation to stand up for the safety of American citizens versus people who are in this country illegally, and hold sanctuary states that do this kind of stuff accountable in some way if they won't fix the problem on their own.
1: No, our official processes should be used to get people who are not here legally to leave, not to give them all sorts of goodies or incentives to stay or more to come. I mean, I know that might sound naive, but I think it's actually the basis for a rational society. And this is just one component of that. Another issue that I want to ask you about before we get to your race and the politics of everything, Senator, and if we have time later in the show, we've got your colleague from West Virginia, Shelley Moore Capito. She'll be on the show as well. I know she's involved in this. You are in a sports crazy state, and I would say in particular a college sports crazy state, whether it's the Buckeyes or the Bobcats or the Bearcats or the Zips, or I can go on, right? I don't want to miss anyone. Red Hawks. There's a bunch of MAC teams in Ohio. A lot of people very invested in the future of college sports, and I'm one of them. I'm a huge college sports fan. I do agree that some of this, in terms of NIL and transfer portal stuff, it has just spun completely beyond any recognition of what college sports used to be. I thought you had to modernize in some ways, but I think the pendulum has swung wildly out of whack in the other direction. I'm not 100% sure if this is something for the federal government to get involved in, but a lot of people think that is the case, including many people with deep roots in college sports. What do you make of this, and what do you think of the emerging Protect College Sports Act debate?
2: So the colleges, whether they're big ones or small ones, have said you got to do something. And they, at least the colleges in Ohio that have talked to me about it, have all said they like this bill. They want us to get it done. And I believe we will get it done. It's going to be better than what exists now. But there are some issues that have been left unresolved.

0: is why I have my Team USA Act, is the number of non-American citizens who are populating these college rosters and taking scholarships and roster spots away from American citizens. There are some Olympic sports, other sports, you know, tennis, golf, hockey, soccer, that the majority or all of the student athletes at these colleges are from another country, and they're taking up roster spots from American citizens. So my bill would cap it at 20%. We're not saying ban it. We're saying, look, particularly as this becomes more lucrative, because the Olympic sports are now, those student athletes are going to get money. It's an incentive for people from other countries, professional athletes from other countries, to come to America and use our college sports system to make money and train for their country to go to the Olympics or do whatever. I'm not for banning it, but we got to look out for American student athletes first. If you're asking the federal government to get involved with this, we ought to look out for American student athletes. And so I'm concerned about this.
1: All right. So you're in this tough election cycle. You're not alone. There's a lot of Republicans who are nervous. You've seen the polls. I've seen the polls. Many of them now show that you are trailing in your race to the former Democratic senator from your state, Sherrod Brown, who was defeated by the people of Ohio after a very long career politician run. Like, all right, enough. You've caused enough of the problems here, Sherrod Brown, as a liberal Democrat. You're out in a state that has gotten redder over the last decade, let's say. But he's making a comeback, and he's trying to sort of reinvent himself, and he's playing into a lot of the dissatisfaction out there right now with the party in power, your party. And he's leading in a number of these polls. What are you seeing in your polling? What are you seeing on the ground? How do you win this race in November?
0: Well, Sherrod Brown has been in office in Ohio over 50 years. If you don't like the policies regarding your higher healthcare costs, your higher electricity costs, things like that, they're his policies. These are the things that he enacted. Voting for a lot of the radical left-wing climate policies, he closed 23 power plants in Ohio. We used to be a net exporter of electricity. Now we're a net importer, and it's all because of him. And he drove up the cost of so many things. He was for amnesty for 11 million people in this country illegally, gave them your Social Security payments, gave COVID checks, gave free health care to people who are not from this country. And as Ohioans are remembering this about him during his 50 years in public office, they are going to say no to Sherrod Brown once again. They defeated him 2 years ago against Bernie Moreno. We will ultimately defeat him this year. Yeah, polls are close. One came out today that showed us tied. But look, this is September. I'm worried about November. And once we run the campaign and we remind people about why they fired him 2 years ago, I am confident that we will win this election.
1: There is, though, a lot of frustration about the way things are going. And Republicans said, hey, elect us and we'll fix a lot of the problems that were caused by the Joe Bidens and Kamala Harris's and Sherrod Browns of the world. And a lot of voters are saying, well, I don't feel like the problems are getting better. How do you respond to that? Because, you know, you can point backward at him, and I think that's a completely fair hit. I think he deserves to stay retired. But you also have to convince people who are giving you and your party a shot, who are dissatisfied, a sense that actually things are going to get better for them, and they're not feeling it, many of them, right now. What's the message to those people?
0: Well, in Ohio, we have the most jobs we've ever had in the history of our state and the lowest unemployment rate we've ever had in our history of state. So the growth side of things are going well in Ohio in terms of jobs and low unemployment rates. Costs are still too high for people, but remember, they went up to 9% under Joe Biden. We're trying to bring them down, whether that's food, fuel, electricity. Look, if you ask what are we doing about it, that's what my ratepayer protection plan is about. It's about making data centers pay their own way, lowering electricity costs for residents, and I'm leading on it. He was in Congress for 32 years. What did he do? He did nothing. He celebrated the expansion of data centers when he was in the Senate, did nothing to make them accountable for paying their own way. And then now Democrats are trying to block me in after I've been here for 18 months and I'm getting something done on it. So look, the Democrats have been very obstructionist on fuel. voters know we're for lower gas prices. We're the party of drill, baby, drill. They're the party of killing the Keystone Pipeline. They don't

0: want more production. They don't want supply to meet demand. They want higher prices.
1: No,
0: that's
1: their
0: part
1: policy.
0: Of their,
1: I mean, Senator,
0: their radical policy agenda.
1: It's not
0: and
1: an exaggeration.
0: And I'm for those things.
1: I'm glad you're making this point. Sorry, I just want to jump in because it's such an important point. I wanted to underscore it real quick. They are using and exploiting higher gas prices and diesel prices, which are a painful problem. I'm not disputing that, but they are jumping in to point at you guys and Donald Trump and say, look at this horrible thing. But outside of that context to win an election, their actual policy is higher gas prices. That is their stated goal, is to ruin fossil fuels and move on from it. They should be welcoming higher gas prices. That's what they want.
0: They want people to use less of everything, and that, and they've always wanted higher prices so that people would convert to electric cars and do the other things that they want. So, look, they can be for all those policies, but the voters know. Republicans have been fighting for more exploration for oil and gas, building pipelines so that you can get lower priced natural gas and gasoline for your cars. Republicans have been fighting for those policies. I mean, they used to mock us. They used to mock us for drill, baby, drill. Remember this? I mean, they used to mock us for wanting to have coal-fired power plants or gas-fired power plants so that we could have enough energy to meet the demand. That's who they really are, and we're going to fight. We're going to fight to show the voters that we care, that we're going to get this done. We're creating jobs. We have low unemployment, but we got to get the prices down.
1: Senator John Husted of Ohio is running this year. Very important race. The math for the Democrats gets really hard if they can't win his race. They're trying, and he's here explaining why he's fighting back, and it's a very tight contest. That's why people in the Buckeye State have to pay attention and pay attention to the choice in this race. Senator, appreciate your time here on the Guy Benson Show today.
0: Great to be with you.
1: We'll be right back with the Prime Minister of Israel at the United Nations today. He gave them an earful, I think deservedly so. That's next.
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0: before I begin, just a quick announcement. If there are any other moral cowards who haven't yet left this hall, please do so now. Thank you very much.
1: Prime Minister Benjamin Netanyahu of Israel at the UN today. A lot of people walked out because genocide and all the lies. Whatever you think of him, it's not about him. And a lot of those people who did the big walkout didn't do it for a bunch of actual thugs and murderous dictators at that conference. It's amazing how obsessed they are with this tiny country. And they do it all based on the giant lie of genocide. He called out the protesters outside, calling them phony human rights protesters. Fact check, true. Then he addressed the genocide smear rather succinctly. Cut 41.
0: It will take time. It will take time to vanquish the lies. It will take time for the world to acknowledge what is so plain to see, that Hamas used Palestinian civilians as human shields, that it used hospitals, schools, mosques as terrorist command posts, that it stole much of the food we let into Gaza. And while Hamas did everything possible to keep Palestinian civilians in harm's way, often at gunpoint, Israel did everything possible to get them out of harm's way. We sent millions of text messages warning civilians to leave combat areas. We made millions of phone calls. We dropped millions of leaflets. I want to ask you some questions. What genocidal regime gives a million polio vaccinations to the enemy's population? What genocidal regime enables the distribution of 2 million tons of food into Gaza? That's a ton for every person. Accusing Israel of genocide is the greatest lie of the century.
1: It's a big one. It's a big one, and it is seeped into the psyche of many in the West who might just see red and go totally irrational when they hear his voice or see his face. But the questions he asked, based on the factual statements he made, demand an answer. What genocidal government or regime tells civilians to evacuate before they bomb and warns them that it's coming and gives them polio vaccines and feeds them? Those are not the actions of a genocidal force, just the opposite. Any response at all? Crickets, crickets, crickets from these cowards. Another hour coming up.
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7: Day-long protests. I'm Lisa Brady, Fox News. Both outside the UN and inside, where dozens of diplomats walked out as Israeli Prime Minister Benjamin Netanyahu was speaking, calling allegations of genocide in Gaza the biggest lie of the century, defending Israel's response to Hamas attacks and attacks on Iran.
0: We will continue to defend our state. We will continue to win because we have no other choice.
7: Netanyahu also had a message for the Iranian people.
0: It's only a matter of time that in Iran, something incredible will happen. The power of the people will overcome the people in power.
7: He also used the speech to accuse the New York City mayor of anti-Semitism. Mayor Zoran Mamdani just reacting by accusing the prime minister of baseless lies meant to, quote, sanitize his genocide of Palestinians. A warm welcome for China's president at the White House.
8: Military bands performed and troops were reviewed as part of an elaborate display put on by President Trump to welcome China's president, Xi Jinping.
9: The decisions we make in these areas today can promote peace and prosperity for decades and decades to come.
8: President Trump says he and Xi have forged a truly great friendship since 2016. Ahead of this visit, the two countries agreed to extend for another 2 months a trade truce to prevent escalating tariffs. Several business and tech industry leaders are invited to a lavish state dinner tonight.
7: Fox's Jared Halpern at the White House. China's support for Iran, one of the sore points for some in Congress. The latest war powers resolution aiming to end military action in Iran failing to advance in the U.S. Senate. 4 Republicans joining most Democrats voting for the resolution. A mixed finish on Wall Street. The Dow down 161. 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
1: It's a new hour here on The Guy Benson Show. You are listening live. And we're so glad that you are, wherever you are. 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Our podcast is always free of charge when the show is over. You can follow us on social at Guy Benson Show. Follow me personally at Guy P. Benson. Fox News alert as we hit this middle hour of three today. The Dow in the red, down 161 points at the close. Dow finishing at 51,349. 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I just was at an AFP-sponsored event last night in the Pittsburgh, Pennsylvania area. Met some great folks, mostly ladies, in Western PA, and talked about some of the key issues of the day, key policies that AFP is focused on. Got into some politics as well on my own time. But it's always great to be associated with our friends at Americans for Prosperity. You can join them. They are a very important part of the grassroots effort to win on the issues that matter. You can go to AmericansForProsperity.com/guy and find a chapter near you. Well, there has been a lot of anticipation for this summit between the President of the United States and the leader of the Chinese Communist Party, the dictator of that regime. He arrived in the U.S. to great fanfare, and there's this big summit, all these conversations, many issues on the table. Our president says that he has struck up and forged a, quote, truly great friendship with Chairman Xi. President Trump likes to talk that way, I think, a lot of the time. He also, of course, has an agenda that he's going to pursue in the interests, as he sees it, of the United States. I think he does understand a lot of the threat that comes from that regime. And joining us now to discuss this further is Michael Lucci, who is founder and CEO and chairman of State Armor, which he developed to create and enact state solutions to global security threats, one of which, obviously, is the Chinese Communist Party. Michael, it's good to have you on the show.
22: Guy, it's great to be on, and you're exactly right. I mean, the number one threat to the United States is the Chinese Communist Party. Yet I think this is where President Trump is masterful. He's able to keep things stable and friendly on the surface level. But as we're seeing, really not just within America, but across the globe, President Trump and his administration are accelerating changes across the globe to prevent a potential conflict, to secure energy resources and global choke points, to make sure the Chinese Communist Party doesn't think that they can win if they attack Taiwan or attack others of our allies across the Pacific region. So at the surface level, President Trump's very friendly, keeping things calm, even joking with Leader Xi. But underneath the surface, we're locking down, you know, Greenland with Denmark. We're locking down important corridors across the globe and even controlling some of the Chinese Communist Party's resources.
1: The whole Panama Canal issue, Venezuela, the oil, that was not good news for Beijing, right? Some of this stuff in our own hemisphere is quite significant.
22: And we're locking them out of our hemisphere. So Venezuela was their number one ally. They had the ports in the Panama Canal. Those are getting removed. We're seeing them driven out across South America. The regimes that were friendly to the Chinese Communist Party are being voted out and replaced with regimes that are more friendly to the United States.
1: You've written a piece at National Review. Trump's China strategy is bigger than tariffs and summits. Now, tariff policy is a very big one, not just with the Chinese, for better and for worse. Over the last, you know, year plus, it's been a big part of the conversation. It's been impacting our economy. Summits like this do matter because face-to-face meetings with the principals, the leaders of these big powers, that is important. But you're saying there's more here. Explain that argument.
22: Well, the tariffs are important, and American imports from China are dropping precipitously during President Trump's term. He's looking to clean up some of the leakage through, you know, transshipments when China sends things through other countries to get into the United States and shipping things in small packages called de minimis packages. But outside of just the trade area, you know, the deal yesterday for the global control, that's a really important deal because the Chinese Communist Party believes that they're going to build what's called a global or an Arctic Silk Road to control shipping in the Arctic region. We're locking them out of that. As you mentioned, you know, we're preparing with our allies around Taiwan. We're removing them around South America, Central America. We're getting off of their rare earth magnet supply chains, which is the number one economic tool they have against us. So all these things that I think are more important are happening under the surface while President Trump sort of talks very kindly and pleasantly on the surface level.
1: One of the very first things you said in this interview, and I think a lot of Americans agree, and maybe even just like take it for granted, like you say it and people nod along, but there might be, you know, other candidates in this race, so to speak. You called China or the CCP the greatest national security or geopolitical threat to the United States of America. What makes you say that? Give us or remind us of some of the things that they are up to that would make that statement accurate or perhaps even inarguable.
22: I'll give you a couple different statements. First of all, they're the only country that has a GDP, an economic, you know, powerhouse that's even comparable to us. The next largest GDP, you have to get down to Japan and Germany, who are both treaty allies, but also have much smaller GDP than China. Second of all, 50% of global GDP is in the Indo-Pacific region, which includes us, China, and others in the region. So whoever controls the Indo-Pacific region is going to control, you know, the commanding heights of the global economy. Third, on high technology, they're the only ones who are really contesting us. So we can see it in artificial intelligence today. We make the best artificial intelligence. They're kind of nipping at our heels right behind us. And we even see their influence across the United States, where they try to cast aspersions at the ideas of building out data centers and building artificial intelligence tools because they just don't want us to have those things. So they operate within the United States more than any other foreign power does as well.
1: By the way, can I jump in on that? Because I don't want to dismiss outright some of the concerns that people may have about AI, and I share some of those concerns. I am more skeptical of some of the hysteria around data centers. One of my counterpoints to all of that is I'm just worried that this is an op that the Chinese are using to exploit us and our system to try to, you know, whip all this stuff and get everyone in a frenzy and very, very concerned, which gives them the breathing space and the time to catch up or surpass us. How real is that? How real is that meddling that they're doing on this issue?
22: So both the things you said are absolutely true. First of all, there are real concerns at the local level, and the technology companies involved need to make these wins, huge wins for local communities. But we know without a doubt that the Chinese Communist Party is meddling in this. They're carrying this in their state media. So they have English language state media, which is to message to their allies within the United States on the talking points they want to use against this. Furthermore, AI companies themselves, like OpenAI, Anthropic, and even X or Twitter, have exposed Chinese Communist Party influence operations, leveraging their platforms to rile up dissent within America against these AI tools. I think that it's especially ironic. I sit here in Texas, where in Texas you can drill for oil just about anywhere you want. But this issue of data centers has become really an issue where Texans are really getting angry about it. Some of that's understandable, but some of that really is being whipped up by foreign adversary powers.
1: Yeah, and I see that some of the leaders in Texas are sort of going along with it. Maybe they feel like that's what they have to do right now and that the polling is what it is and there's an election coming. But I can imagine some of this stuff is very much delighting the CCP because this is what they're trying to do very explicitly. About a minute left here, Michael. In that piece for National Review, you say, you know, the China strategy for Trump is bigger than any summit. True. Yet, as I said, summits can make a significant impact. What do you think the goals ought to be, publicly and or privately, for the United States coming out of this?
22: I think number one, get the Communist Party to stop supporting the Iranian regime. They're obviously one of the ones that are backing, the main ones backing the Iranian regime in our conflict there. Two, get them to stop supporting Russia. They are the main supporter of Russia in their invasion of the Ukraine. And three, get some of the hostages out of China. So every time we have a summit, China grabs some American academics like the academic Min Xin. They grab them for pretty much no reason, throw them in jail so that we have to ask for them back. They've done that again. So let's see if President Trump can get some of those hostages out of communist China.
1: Michael Lucci, founder and CEO and chairman of State Armor. His piece is at National Review today. Trump's China strategy is bigger than tariffs and summits. Michael, appreciate your time. Thanks very much.
22: Thank you.
1: When we come back, I want to talk about a very important Senate race that's been a little bit more under the radar, but less so in this news cycle. Some developments and updates coming up.
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3: Hey, it's Jason Rantz. Fall in Western Washington. The school zone's packed again. Buses are back on the road. Kids are crossing at corners they haven't crossed since June. And every parent in the state is running a routine they're still trying to remember. Then the season turns. It gets dark earlier. The rain comes back. Roads that were dry for 3 months are slick again. 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
1: I'm Guy Benson. We are back. One of the key Senate races that we have not talked about, I think, nearly enough, because it counts just as much as any of the other ones, right? We've talked about Texas quite a lot, Maine, of course, Michigan. We were just speaking earlier this week, yesterday, in fact, with Ashley Hinson out of Iowa. We had Senator Husted from Ohio on today, right? We're covering the bases. These races matter a lot. Alaska is one that I would like to focus on for a few minutes here. And that is a race that Dan Sullivan, the incumbent, is apparently in trouble in, based on some of the polling. It is a very close race. They have a weird, like, top 4 ranked choice scheme up in Alaska, which could actually play even potentially a decisive role in that race for a reason that I'll mention in just a moment. Sullivan, I think, is a solid conservative, sensible senator. And right now, that is one of those seats, 4 of them, that are up right now in Trump double-digit states. States that President Trump carried by 11 or more points, like 11 to 14 point range in these 4 states, where the Republican Senate nominee right now is either tied or losing in the polls. And you take polls with a grain of salt, asterisks. In fact, there are certain reasons to be skeptical of those polls in particular. And there's one pollster who's been blowing the whistle on that. We will hopefully bring him on this show soon because I want to make sure that we're not going full doomer here. I think it's important that people keep their eye on the ball, stay focused. But there are at least significant risks and challenges in Ohio and Iowa and Texas and Alaska. So here's what I want to share with you about the Alaska race, which is quite competitive, and it is not inconceivable that seat could go blue at all. They, in fairly recent memory, had a Democratic senator. Now, it took a lot of chicanery to get that guy elected, including a sham prosecution of a sitting Republican senator, which eventually turned out to have been gross prosecutorial misconduct. In fact, the judge in the case said it was the worst he had ever seen, but it got the job done at the time. They got that indictment in. They got that prosecution in for the purpose of throwing Ted Stevens out of his seat and replacing him for one term with a Democrat in the Obama wave year. Dirty, dirty, dirty lawfare tricks, weaponizing the system, but they did it and it worked and they got themselves one of their votes that they wanted for Obamacare, ultimately. Right? They play for keeps over there. And they're doing it again now. Mary Peltola is the Democrat. She's been a congresswoman representing all of Alaska very recently. She puts herself out there as this sort of kind, everyday, salt-of-the-earth Alaskan who loves her hunting and her fishing and that kind of thing. Not like a D.C. Democrat. She's just very inclusive and gets along with everyone. That's how she presents herself. But there was a big story that just came out about how she apparently abuses her staff, both, and this was in the New York Times, both verbally and in one case, allegedly, even physically, using, among other things, slurs like what some people refer to as the F slur and a few other things as well. She apparently shoved someone that worked for her. Maybe there is some instability in this personality that does not reflect how she likes to sell herself to voters. And that is not the sort of inclusive, warm hug lady that she is marketing to the people of Alaska. She also, if you go back to her time in the House, will occasionally vote here or there as a nod to back home, but overall just down the line, lockstep, partisan Democrat. Is that what Alaskans want? Especially someone who may not be the person that she's pretending to be. Someone who evidently, reportedly, is quite volatile behind the scenes. And in the process of trying to close that sale, her campaign is smearing, I think, the incumbent Dan Sullivan. And Sullivan's wife actually did a direct-to-camera ad defending her husband against these unfair smears. I think this is a good ad for Sullivan, and it goes to, I think, the character of Peltola and the say-anything-to-win mentality of these Democrats, even up in Alaska. Cut 20. Here's the ad.
7: My husband Dan and I were married 32 years ago in my hometown of Fairbanks. Mary Peltola's lies about our family have hit rock bottom. When Dan's parents died, they left their family some stocks. Now Mary Peltola is using the death of my in-laws to lie about our family. Mary knows Dan is an honest man, but she's lying to you anyway, just to win an election. Mary Peltola should be ashamed.
10: I'm Dan Sullivan, and I approve this message.
1: Yeah, so they're trying to make it all nefarious about the money and, oh, you know, wealth and inheritance. Like, his parents died, left him some stocks, and they're trying to turn that into some sort of, like, bootstrap controversy to make the senator seem unethical. So that's some pushback there. The pushback, by the way, against the abusive to staffers story, what they're saying is, well, she was going through a hard time and had lost some people in her life, so she was grieving, and therefore it sort of spun out of control in certain ways. That's the excuse that they're making. Matt Finn, our colleague, tried to get a comment from her, and they were just shuffling straight away from Matt. Here's how that sounded, cut 31.
11: Mary, do you have a response to the New York Times?
12: Hey, guys. We can get you a statement. We're happy to chat later.
11: Okay. Any response to the allegations that she called multiple staffers homophobic slurs?
12: We can get you a statement on this later. I have a statement that's in the Times. You can refer to that. Okay. I haven't read the piece myself.
11: Okay.
12: Yet. But appreciate you guys coming out.
11: Thank you.
12: We'll get you something.
11: Yeah. Mary, would you like to respond to the New York Times article?
1: That was a staffer doing the talking for the woman who's actually running for office. And by the way, one of her allies in the race, remember that ranked choice top four thing they've got going on in Alaska that I mentioned? The Democrats recruited another man named Dan Sullivan, a different Dan Sullivan, who's a lefty. But they had him run as a quote-unquote Republican, made sure that he got on the ballot, and now there will be two Dan Sullivans as Republicans on the ballot. And they're hoping to use that as a cushion. Some people might say, oh, this is a Dan Sullivan who's a Republican. Fill out that bubble, not think twice of it, and that vote actually goes to someone with no chance of winning who, in fact, isn't really a conservative at all, but has the same name. When I tell you they will do anything, I really mean it. Those are some of the dirty tricks underway in Alaska from this campaign run by this woman whose male staffer you just heard speaking on her behalf. Because I guess she doesn't want people to know how she treats people or how she engages in the dirty work. That gets deflected away. Big race up there, Alaska. I don't think you want to make this mistake. We'll see what happens. More of the Guy Benson Show upcoming.
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0: on that to get trends and find other treatment pathways. So right. I think we got to be careful here. So I think that, you know, guidelines to try to hold back the bad parts, yes, but that's going to be hard for us to navigate because it's a complicated subject. And we tend to legislate to today, and by the time we legislate, that technology is going to be way beyond us. So I think we got to be careful with that, and we don't want to squash our ability to compete against China. And so but I'm not going to put my head in the sand and say those concerns don't exist. Here's where I wonder. When they came out, the heads of these companies, and said, well, basically, we're all going to die by 2030, I'm saying to myself, wait a minute, you're the ones that are controlling this. You know the algorithms. You build the algorithms. Now, they're saying the algorithms are eating the algorithms and building their own. Yes, but maybe that's true. But at the same time, why don't you self-regulate a little bit here? And to me, it's a profit margin. I mean, if three of them self-regulate and one doesn't, then who makes more money? And so that's why I have a little bit of skepticism of people coming to government. They want a legal shield, too, and I don't think we should be giving them that.
1: No, I think they also want potentially to lock themselves in to the cool kids class that's way ahead of everyone else and lock out competition moving forward. Because if they get to say, like, blow the whistle and say, uh-oh, look at all these potential problems, please regulate us, government, on our terms and shut other people out in the future, there's a financial incentive for them to do that as well. So I'm also a little perhaps cynical about certain motives.
0: Absolutely. And I think that is something that we need to take into consideration. So I don't think there's going to be any rush to set up guardrails. I mean, you know, if you look at, we've been trying to get this bill across, a kids online safety bill that Marsha Blackburn's been doing for years. And it's to try to guard, the social media against abuse of children online. We've had testimony from parents who have children that have been bullied or taken their own lives, all these kinds of things. Yes, we want to do that. And we can't even thread that needle. So I don't know how we're going to thread a needle of reining in algorithms that are almost like sci-fi like when you hear the descriptions of them. But we cannot, this is going to go forward, and it's going to go forward. Let's just make sure we're taking the most beneficial route for the most beneficial users. I mean, you think of national security. It just dawned on me, actually pulling the world together, you can get through all kinds of language models much more quickly through AI. And it's kind of fun. I have it on my phone myself. I use it for, finding information or, redecorating a room or, it doesn't necessarily have to go to, something that's of dire straits.
1: It's not all nefarious at all. There's fun stuff. There's lots of applications that are cool. There are lots of applications that are incredible. There are others that will be, I think, life-changing and life-saving. There's also the darker potential. And I do think that we have to lead the way on doing things ethically, but we also have to be realistic about the competition in the Chinese Communist Party that will have no concerns at all about doing whatever it takes to beat us in the race, and they don't care at all about ethics. I mean, you think about how they started, I think, the pandemic and then lied about it and all the things that they did there. Apply that lesson to this, and that's what we're up against. That's something that every American needs to think about. Senator Capito, I want to shift gears entirely to another subject that you're working on that is meaningful to many of us, including me. It has to do with college sports. Let's get to that after this short break.
2: In the swamp, not of the swamp. Guy Benson.
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0: Alzheimer's and AI with our guest, Senator Shelley Moore Capito of West Virginia, here on The Guy Benson Show. Now, Senator, on a subject that is, I would say, lighter, maybe less ultimately meaningful, but it's something that I care about and millions of Americans care about as well, including a lot of people in your state who are fans of the Mountaineers or maybe Marshall or whatever it might be. It's the Protect College Sports Act. I'm a huge college sports fan, football and basketball in particular. I'm someone who wants to be forward-looking and not be too stuck in the past, but I do feel like the essence of college sports is being crushed by this Wild West madness of NIL plus transfer portals, and it doesn't feel really like the same sport anymore, and a lot of the charm and tradition is being stripped away, which I know is a concern many of us have who care about college sports. I don't know about the government getting involved, but this is a very big issue that impacts a lot of people and a ton of money, of course. Tell us about the Protect College Sports Act.
1: Well, I think, as you do, I'm a big college sports fan myself, played actually in college, so women's sports are important to me. And, you know, it's a fractured system right now when
0: what
1: you look
0: sport?
1: At the tennis.
0: Okay.
1: I played tennis at Duke. And if you look at what the Indiana football team, the front line was 25 years old. Michigan, another basketball champions, never, you know, the starting five weren't even there the year before. And so it crushes the spirit and the loyalty and legacy to, and that may be a minor issue. What does it do to the student athlete? And I think they've been taken advantage of. They are being taken advantage of by agents and by schools, and there's a lot of underhand deals. So we're trying to get that straightened out. And maybe, you know, you say, I don't want to go back. Maybe go back a little bit. You can't transfer every year. You only can transfer once. You get one free transfer. Otherwise, you have to stay out a year. You've got 5 years for five years of eligibility. You can't build a super league. You have to protect your women's and Olympic sports. Agents can only make so much. They can't take 50% of what you're going to get. All of these things, I think, are critical. A lot of people are asking me, why are you guys doing this? Basically, because the system was so, the NCAA was so weak at the beginning, didn't recognize it as a problem. And then all of a sudden you see California developing a system and Alabama developing a system and, you know, Texas developing a system. And then before you realize it, you know, kids are making, you know, $4 and $5 million a year to play football. Well, how does a school afford that and also afford to have a tennis team, a riflery team that develops into your Olympic sport, and people and schools start dropping these sports? And what do sports do if you're a college athlete and you're not on the football team or the basketball team? It's discipline. It's your gateway into a college. It's networking the rest of your life. It teaches you leadership. Mm-hmm. There's so many other things that are associated with this.
0: Well, and the other thing is, Senator, just to jump in a tiny bit, you know, I'm a big Northwestern fan. Our audience knows that, especially the audience in Chicago at WLS. We've got the new football stadium opening next week, not this coming weekend, but the following one. And I'm very excited to be there. Like, I bleed purple. I'm so into it. But I remember as an undergrad, not that long ago, pretty long ago, but not that long ago, one of the charms of it, one of the features of being at a school with major athletics is you are in class with some of these athletes. It's like, oh my gosh, I was in a group project with the starting quarterback on the football team. And I got to know that guy from the basketball team and that gal from the women's lacrosse team, and they were national champions. And you got to know them not in their sort of social cliques where they're sometimes insular. They called the non-athletes normals, was their nickname for us. You see them in class settings. And I remember one future NFL Pro Bowler got called out by a professor for being late to class. There was sort of a murmur in the class, and then he was never late again, right? That kind of thing is what college sports ought to be. And you might say that's romanticized, that's way obsolete, but whatever we have now just obliterates any of that, right? People come in as these hired guns for 1 year and they're gone. You never have any continuity. I look at our own basketball roster, I'm like, who are these guys? We already have pro sports. I don't think we need almost a worse version of it, because at least in pro sports, you sign a contract for X number of years. You have to honor it. Right now, there's none of that in college sports. There's like no loyalty.
1: Right. And I think that in a lot of ways, the student athlete has been taken advantage of here and then sometimes sacrifices their health, is certainly their education at the mm-hmm. same time. So you got to think about that. I will tell you, since I'm now realizing you're a Northwestern fan, that on November 13th, the Northwestern women's basketball team is coming to West Virginia to play the West Virginia Mountaineer women's basketball team at the Greenbrier. They're going to play at the Greenbrier. They set up a court there and do this. You ought to come down.
0: It's fun. I was at the tournament for the men's team at the Greenbrier last year. I was there with bells on in my purple. So go Cats, and I'll be rooting on the Lady Wildcats either in person or from a distance in your home state. It's a great plug for your home state, which is how we'll have to wrap it up for today with U.S. Senator Shelley Moore Capito of West Virginia, a Republican here on the Guy Benson Show. Quite a gamut for that conversation, but we really appreciate it, Senator. Thank you.
1: Okay. Thank you. Bye-bye.
0: The final hour of the Guy Benson Show coming up next. A story for the ages. You have to hear every word. It's coming up.
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8: They have no choice. I'm Lisa Brady, Fox News. That from the Israeli Prime Minister defending the response to attacks from Hamas and other Iran proxies and vowing to keep defending Israel while making a prediction about the Iranian regime.
9: Their murderous regime will be toppled by its lies, by its corruption, by its cruelty. This evil regime will fall. And we will all celebrate that day.
8: Dozens of diplomats walking out at the start of his speech, where Benjamin Netanyahu also called allegations of genocide in Gaza the biggest lie of the century. The Palestinian president Mahmoud Abbas accusing Israeli forces of killing, starvation, and attempted displacement.
10: As well as a genocidal war that has created an unprecedented humanitarian catastrophe.
8: His message on video denied a visa to appear in person. The AI race, part of the focus at a White House summit between President Trump and China's President Xi, who says both countries have a responsibility to manage AI for good.
11: And ensure that the development of AI is always under human control and serves the well-being of the people.
8: President Xi acknowledging competition, but saying there are more reasons to cooperate.
12: The decisions we make in these areas today can promote peace and prosperity for decades and decades to come.
8: Some in Congress, including Republicans, argue a red carpet welcome is too much, given a wide variety of concerns about China's activities. Headwinds in a Senate hearing for FDA Commissioner nominee Dr. Heidi Overton.
13: You are behind the president in the Oval Office when he signed an executive order to break up the vaccine schedule into more doses. completely ignoring the reality of families today struggling to make life affordable.
8: Republican Senator Bill Cassidy chairs the panel. Overton offered support for the safety of long-established vaccines during the hearing. 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

0: back on the Guy Benson Show. We're talking about this amazing Boston Globe story about the meltdown at a turbo woke lesbian bar in Massachusetts. And where we left off, they were gathering for a conflict resolution circle. When Metellian's turn comes to speak, this is the one remaining owner, because the other two ran away because they just like wilted under the pressure and the health concerns, and one had a hot date at clown school. So here's the one chick that's left. She begins haltingly. She had never envisioned running Last Ditch alone. Quote, it was not my passion project, she says. My main goal was to support Sage and Asa. Those are the ones who peaced out. The other two founders. Her voice cracks. I never really wanted to do this, she says, beginning to cry under her mask. I don't think I'm doing a very good job. Yeah, I must agree. Metellian tells the group her credit score is trashed. For 6 months, she lived in her truck because she was pouring money into the bar. She is working four different jobs. She is responsible for paying off the $50,000 loan the three took out to launch the business. By the way, the other people just leaving everyone high and dry? Like, we're going to do a conscientious, woke business that's going to really help the community and really show the right wing how things can look and be in America with three Ks. If you do it right and they, like, at the first sign of trouble, they're gone. Leaving their dear friend with 50 grand in debt that they had borrowed. These people think they know how the country should be run. So this woman is bearing her soul. She's like, my credit score is shot. I have no money. I'm living out of a truck. I have four jobs. I'm in real trouble. The online critics were unmoved. You chose to use your time to spill tears and center your feelings, Noir posts on the chat. This is incredibly racist and deflecting behavior. Eventually, after 3.5 hours of discussion, the meeting wraps up. Noir has more to say, but when someone suggests he come to the next community meeting, he refuses. There's a lot of emotional and physical labor that goes into this. So for you as a white person that asks for me to stay for another meeting for free, he says, is incredibly disingenuous and racist. I'm not doing that. Then I think, unfortunately, this meeting has failed you, replies a facilitator, and I'm sorry. Guy here, I'm also sorry that we have to break and pause this wonderful experience that we're having. But don't worry, we will resume on the other side. It's the Guy Benson Show. Don't go anywhere.
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0: grinning and taking it as you swing around the empty stripper pole on the empty dance floor because everyone hates you for mask optional night. You think to yourself, if you're this woman, this is the price I pay to be in community. I would say that is not a community anyone should aspire to be in. It sounds like hell on earth. And yet, it exists. This is a real thing in real life happening right now. And I would simply say, in addition to hoping these people find peace and grace and happiness and something better for their lives, all of them, I would say in the meantime, people who think like this are the beating heart and the foaming at the mouth tip of the spear of the left-wing base of the Democratic Party. These are the people that ultimately those politicians answer to and often pander to. These people should have absolutely no power in our country, as far as I'm concerned. Giving them or their proxies or their allies more power is a mistake because, as I keep saying, contra AOC, woke one, which he said, oh yeah, that was crazy. Nope. Woke one never ended for these people, and they will bring it back with a vengeance as soon as they possibly can. Don't let them. We'll be right back.
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7: Speech sparked a protest. I'm Lee Silicera, Fox News. Israeli Prime Minister Benjamin Netanyahu addressed the United Nations General Assembly with some walking out before it even started.
8: Ordering the hall, please.
9: As Netanyahu waited, many world leaders left the hall, to which the Prime Minister responded,
10: "If there are any other moral cowards who haven't yet left this hall, please do so now."
9: For those who stayed, Netanyahu's speech reflected on the massacre of October 7th, 3 years ago, and the attack with the U.S. on Iran, to which he said, had it not been done,
10: "The fanatic Ayatollahs who chant, death to America, death to Israel, would eventually carry out their mad fantasies."
9: He repeated a refrain saying the responses to October 7th and Iran's nuclear ambition was because Israel had no other choice.
7: Fox's Colonel Scott. Netanyahu also called out New York City Mayor Zohran Mamdani after Mamdani called him a war criminal and threatened to have him arrested, saying since Mamdani became mayor, many Jews don't feel safe in New York. The mayor responded, saying Netanyahu used his speech to repeat baseless lies meant to sanitize the genocide of Palestinians. The first White House meeting in more than a decade between President Trump and China's President Xi Jinping. The president says the two have been great friends since they met in 2016.
11: "The decisions we make in these areas today can promote peace and prosperity for decades and decades to come."
7: The two discussed artificial intelligence, security issues, and a state dinner in Xi's honor is set for this evening. The Trump administration has asked the Supreme Court to allow continued deportations of migrants to third countries where they have no ties. Lower courts have ruled people must have a chance to object before being deported to countries other than their homeland. America's listening to Fox News.
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19: 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And we've got a ton to get to this hour, including some Thomas Massey grandstanding, although he has a new fan in Pramila Jayapal. We'll get to that and so much more. But first, we have a significant update to a Democrat who's in a little bit of legal trouble. That's What's Trending, brought to you by the Sunset Auto Family.
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19: Back in August, August 11th, we exclusively brought you the story of Krista Perez, a Democrat who had just a week earlier won her campaign, her primary for the House seat that she was a up for. 29th Legislative District, this is Tacoma. She is facing the incumbent, Melanie Morgan, a Democrat who I don't particularly like. I find her to be pretty far to the left. However, she was one of the few Democrats who actually voted against the income tax, which made her vulnerable to someone like Krista Perez, who's very, very, very far to the left, like very far to the left. Back on August 11th, we told you that she had been cited, arrested for DUI, suspected DUI. After the police say she got into a car accident, she had been driving home from a friend's business where she had some wine, and she ends up crashing her 2019 Chevy Silverado truck that ended up hitting a car that then dominoed into another car, into another car, into another car. Five cars total were struck, and her airbag was deployed. It was a serious, you know, accident. And we're grateful that no one was injured. Someone very easily could have been. And that includes Krista Perez, who was not injured in all of this. So after that story was published, all the other outlets started to cover it. And then it kind of went away. And I'll be honest, I forgot that at the time, I had put in a public disclosure request for the body cam footage. Because I knew, obviously, there would be body cam footage if there were officers involved. And now we're getting the first look, the only look, at least in part, what happened that night. We don't have any, you know, video evidence of the actual accident. And this is just the first installment that I've received from the Tacoma Police Department. I expect that I'm going to get some more within the next week or so. The timing is relevant because she's got her appearance on Friday for this DUI charge. Now, keep in mind, she's innocent until proven guilty. But looking at the video, which we have almost in full. I made some edits because there's a lot of stuff that there's nothing happening. It's at SeattleRed.com. I don't know if you need to be an expert to view the video, listen to her slurring her words, her confusion, to suspect that she seems drunk. She seems drunk. Or maybe very, very, very tired. But I do know that when the DUI officer got there, she was a little bit at least unclear on what had happened or at least what was asked.
1: Ma'am?
21: Yeah,
1: you get into an accident here?
21: I did not.
1: Okay. What happened?
21: I don't know. I've never been in an accident before.
1: Okay. Were you in the car?
21: Of course.
1: Okay.
19: Of course.
1: So driving the truck, you just didn't know that what you hit?
21: Never.
1: First time accident? Okay. You doing all right? Yeah. Okay.
19: She kind of turns away and doesn't make eye contact. It was very weird. And, you know, again, you got into an accident? No, I've never been into an accident before. So you did get into an accident. So from the start, you can tell that the officer is a little bit suspicious. And of course, you know, at least according to the incident report, the officer said, or one of the officers said, that they smelled a lot of booze coming from Perez.
1: Do you recall how much you had?
21: I had a glass of one.
19: I had a glass of one. Okay. One glass of wine.
1: Do you remember what happened right here? You remember you driving the car and then all of a sudden this showed up? Okay. So you don't remember what happened with one glass of wine? You didn't have any more than that? No? Okay. How big is the glass? Just a normal size, like dinner glass?
19: So even he's like, wait, you only had one glass of wine? Because the way you're coming across indicates that, was it like a super gulp that you got at a 7-Eleven? What kind of glass was this?
21: I'm confused about what our questions are right now.
1: You said you had one glass of wine. I'm just trying to figure out how much wine did you consume?
21: I think you might need to contact the business.
1: Okay. Can you answer me this? On a scale from 0 to 10, 0 being sober, 10 being unable to function, if you will, where would you rate yourself tonight?
21: I would like to go home.
1: Okay. Where would you rate yourself tonight?
21: Four.
1: A four? Okay.
19: If that's a four.
22: Hate to see a 10.
19: Right? Oof. 10. Well, in fairness, a 10 we would know. She'd be passed out. But does that come off as a four to you? And again, she's kind of slurring her words, or at least it sounds like she's slurring her words. She goes through a lot of different emotions over the course of, I think we've got like a 20-minute video up, somewhere between 15 and 20 minutes. At one point, she's laughing. Then she seems to be belligerent. Then she's very confused as to what's going on. And again, you can hear it in the voice of the officer. He's awfully suspicious of this claim that she only had one drink and asks whether or not, okay, if that one drink maybe impacted your driving performance and led to this accident.
1: Are you still feeling any effects on that wine? Or do you feel like you're coming down off the line?
21: I don't know what you're talking about.
1: As far as like...
19: She does not know a lot, by the way. There's a point in which over the course of, like, I think 2 minutes, she said, I don't know what's going on. I don't know what's happening, like a dozen times.
1: You being like maybe buzzed at all? Do you feel okay? Do you feel like you're feeling the effects of the alcohol or no?
21: No.
1: No? Okay. Do you feel like this accident may have contributed to that or no?
21: Contributed to what?
1: You're drinking? No? Okay.
21: I don't really know what you're talking about.
1: Well, you said that you don't remember the accident. So I'm asking.
21: Oh, I remember. I don't know what you're talking about.
1: Okay, let me help you. So I asked you if you remember the accident. You said no, you don't remember the accident. So I'm asking you, you said you had a drink of wine, right? So could that, you being affected by the alcohol, contributed to the accident or no?
21: No.
1: Okay.
19: No, not at all. And yet she still can't really explain how the accident even occurred. And what happens at this point when you are suspected of having consumed alcohol in a way that made it clear that you to the officer that you were impaired while driving? What usually happens after that?
22: You're going to get tested.
19: Well, you're going to get asked.
22: Well, yeah.
19: Right? You are asked, and it is voluntary. You don't have to submit to a field sobriety test, although that usually goes against you when you say no. You end up getting charged with the DUI, and then you get an enhancement on it. But here's how that went.
1: How did you get into an accident?
21: I don't know.
1: You start the driving, or you're looking down, or you're looking up, or your eyes closed, or you sneeze?
21: I don't know.
1: You don't know? Okay. You mind doing field sobriety test for me?
21: I don't know what that is.
1: So it's a...
19: What is this what is it? A sobriety test? What, I've never heard of this thing. What is this field sobriety test that you mentioned? Is it multiple choice? Do I get to draw my answer? What I don't understand. I've never really been good at tests, and this feels more, frankly, like a pop quiz.
1: Series of tests that I take you through to make sure to see if you're impaired by alcohol or not. Are you okay with doing that? It's totally
21: right
1: voluntary.
21: Now?
1: Yes, ma'am. And it's totally voluntary. You can say no if you like.
21: I would like to go home.
1: Okay.
19: Yeah, well.
1: Well, we want to make sure that you're okay. So that's why I'm offering these tests to you. Okay? If you're okay and you pass these tests, then by all means, you'd be going to go home. So are you willing to do so?
21: I'm a little bit confused.
1: Oh, which part?
21: All of it.
19: Again, that like weird laughter to me is a tell. Plus the slurring and the looking like she's about to get passed out. And, you know, the fact that the officers said that they smelled booze coming from either her or her car. Understand that a refusal carries a mandatory minimum of 48 hours in jail for a first-time DUI offense. She refuses. Thus, what happens?
22: They have to book her.
19: Book her, Dano.
1: So, would you like to take these tests or no?
21: And do I have a choice?
1: You do have a choice. You can either say yes or you can say no. They're totally voluntary tests.
21: Yeah, I would like to go home first.
1: Okay, so is that a no?
21: Yeah.
1: You're not going to do the test? Okay, so do me a favor. You're going to go grab your phone. You're going to turn around and put your hands behind your back.
21: Oh, no.
1: You're going to be on the arrest of DUI.
19: Now it's happening, lady.
21: I would like to... Oh, my God. Oh, no.
1: Yep.
21: I don't know what any of this means.
1: It means...
21: I do not know what this means.
1: So let me tell you this very bluntly, okay?
21: I don't know what this means.
1: It means you're under arrest for DUI. All right?
21: What? God, help me, please, God. I don't know what any of this means.
19: She doesn't know what it means.
21: I don't know what any of this means.
19: I don't think she knows what it means.
21: I don't know what any of this means.
19: Do you think she knows what it means? She said that 15 times, if I got it right, if I counted it correctly. 15 times over the course of just a couple minutes. So she ends up obviously getting arrested. They read her Miranda rights. And again, this video in full or almost in full is available at seattlered.com or go on our YouTube page under Jason Rantz. It's there as well. They put her in handcuffs. They also then put her in back of the patrol car, which it looked at some point like she was passed out, but I don't think she fully was. She might have just been tired. She's struggling with a strand of hair that's getting in front of her face, and she's like trying to get it away, which I do kind of feel bad for her there. But because she got into this accident, there was a deployment of the airbag. They ended up taking her to the hospital to be checked out just in case, because obviously they want to make sure that she's okay. So she goes there, and the video cuts out, the body cam footage that I have cuts out about 2 a.m. or so. She's there for several hours, and we know that she got booked the next day. I believe it was like 7:30 or 8 o'clock in the morning. So she was there for a few hours. The video then picks up a different video from inside of a patrol vehicle at around 7 a.m. or so. So you have to assume at that point, you know, if she was in fact drunk, that she sobered up, right? That's a good enough time. I mean, I don't know how much wine she had, but I'm assuming she got an IV while she was at the emergency room. That's my guess. So that's going to move things along.
22: And no hangovers.
19: Yeah, I guess. Well, we don't know what was in the, it could have just been saline. I don't know if that's going to do anything. There were no like minerals and electrolytes and stuff. But then she's in the back of this other car, and she's realizing what happened, I think.
0: Oh my goodness.
19: And she cries for a bit. And there's a point, you know, where she's praying over what had happened. And look, you know, the human part of me, which is almost 70% of me, I do feel bad for her. And I say that in the context of knowing no one was injured here. Much different response if someone died or got injured, which very easily could have happened. I don't know if you're familiar with a Chevy Silverado. Those are rather big trucks. And to drive as fast as she was allegedly driving to cause that kind of chain reaction, crash amongst four or five cars, that's noteworthy. And if a human was hit by this car, they probably would have been killed. That's serious. And so that's where all of my sympathy goes away. And I was thinking about when we were preparing this story, I got the video last night from Tacoma PD. And so I was looking at it, and, you know, I was like, do I want to put the entire video out there, or the majority of the video out there? And part of me said, yeah, this is her at her lowest point. Have some compassion, in which I do. But also, she's a public figure. And to me, this doesn't just show a lack of character, right, in making bad choices, allegedly. This is someone who is going to be voting on legislation around DUI. How many times have they introduced, and this is John Lovick, I think, is the state senator on the Senate side who's introduced this, but there are House companions, that would lower the threshold for DUI. Now, I'm a guess she would not be in favor of lowering the threshold for DUI. And technically, I'm then on her side on that. But when we're talking about penalties for DUI offenses, things like that, I think this matters. And I think people should know who she is prior to their decision to cast a vote in her favor. I was on with our sister station just not long ago, and, you know, Greg Tomlin was filling in for Spike on Jake and Spike. And he had pointed out, he was like wondering, what does it take for someone to say this is disqualifying? I will not vote for them. And I don't know. Right. It's foolish for any of us to say that there is some sort of hard and fast rule that says if you do this, or if you say this, if you have a Nazi tattoo, if you hang out with people who say we deserve 9/11, if you are someone who has sex with your second cousin and has kids with them, if that's not a disqualifier, I don't know if we can say a DUI is a disqualifier. And, you know, how she would have responded to this if she did respond, and she hasn't. If she came out and said, this was a mistake that I deeply regret, this shows you the seriousness of you know, life decisions we all make. I'm grateful that no one was injured. Like, you can respond to this, and I would say, assuming I was already in her ideological camp, which obviously I'm not, I could see how someone could say, okay, I understand that. I forgive on that. It's not going to change the way I would show my support for you at the ballot box. That's not what she did. She was silent. According to one of the owners of the cars that got harmed here, destroyed, was on this show saying that at least early on, it was total silence from the insurance company that represented her. And he was wondering what he's supposed to do because he believed that his car was totaled. You also have a statement that was put out, or at least an interview that was given courtesy of this candidate's attorney, who, and I'm pulling it up right now because we have it up at seattlered.com. This was the quote from the Washington State Standard of her attorney, Brian Hirschman, out of Tacoma. "We're talking about a DUI. It's not like we're talking about felony murder here." Now, it's certainly true. We're not talking about felony murder. Totally agree. If it was a felony murder, this would be a much different story. That's not a great response.
22: Not great messaging.
19: That is horrible message. Oh, it's just a DUI. Who amongst us? It's not that big of a deal. Really? It is a big deal. It's a really big deal. Democrats tell us it's a big deal. And when I reached out to him, I got a text from the lawyer saying I'm in the middle of an attempted murder trial. I might be a little slow to respond, something like that. He then eventually didn't respond to me at all, but he did respond to our sister station. And the response he sent was, quote, "I will not be responding to this email at this time." So he's not giving a comment now. I imagine if I were to look at Krista Perez's text messages, I'm willing to bet. So I see just one text from a dude named Joe saying, "Hey, I think we'd be good buddies, drinking buddies." Joe Fitzgibbon, of course, the House minority or majority leader, who previously, and I just realized, I guess I'm on the Democrat DUI or Democrat alcoholism beat. We broke that story of him being drunk at a meeting going over budgetary issues. And he was clearly drunk and he eventually came out and said, "Yeah, no, my bad." And he weathered that storm. So I'm imagining that Krista Perez will weather this storm. The question is, does anyone cover this now outside of SeattleRed.com and the Jason Rant Show? Does this get covered outside of, you know, news segments and talk radio segments on our sister station? And they've been great. They've been talking about the story all day. But outside of this building, does it get picked up? Does it get picked up by the Tacoma News Tribune? Will they be promoting the video? Will they posting the video? I imagine the Center Square probably picks it up, which is a conservative outlet. Anyone else? Washington State Standard? I think they were the ones. Oh, yeah, they were the ones who did my original story and didn't even bother to give me a link back to acknowledge that we were the ones who broke it. I'm just curious, because if no one's going to cover this, then there will be no political consequences, or at a bare minimum, there won't be people making a fully vetted choice for this House race. And I say this as someone who does not like Melanie Morgan, her opponent, who's got problems of her own, issues of her own. I'm not a Melanie Morgan fan. However, between these two, Melanie Morgan is obviously the better choice. It's not like you have a Republican to choose from there. You have a Democrat who's pretty liberal and a hardcore leftist who will vote for every crazy idea imaginable. And I do think that this is a story that people should be aware of, and they should watch the video before they cast their vote. Because how she responds to this, or really how she's not going to respond to this, tells you a lot about who she is as a candidate and as a person. And I grant you the complicated matter of this, of being charged with DUI. And so anything she says can and will be used against her. And her lawyer is probably saying, "Don't you say a thing." I get that you may want to say, "Don't you say a thing." So I get that there's, you know, a little bit of a conflict in maybe what she would want to do and what she is being told to do. People should still know this and decide on their own. We'll see what happens on Friday, what happens in this case. It's not like she's going to go to jail for anything. This to me is more of a, it's a political issue first,
0: And I don't know what happens on first time DUIs with your license other than don't do it again kind of thing. But again, if she goes into office, she's going to vote on legislation around DUI, punishments, the blood alcohol limit threshold, all that stuff. She will have a voice. Now, I know people like to have people voting on things when they have a, you know, a personal experience. Finally, we've got a felony lawmaker in what's her name from Bainbridge, right?
22: Is it Tara Simmons?
0: Tara Simmons.
22: Yeah.
0: Okay. Like she's out there. She's a former. Well, she knows. She understands. So she's that's called diversity or something. Well, now you got someone who was, and by the way, she wouldn't even be the only Democrat. Tim Ornsby, the lawmaker who I think, didn't he step aside this past session? I think he did. But he was hit back in 2018 with DUI or reckless driving charges. And I think he ended up pleading guilty to reckless driving. And he got elected after that. So it's not something that is disqualifying for a lot of people.
22: These Washington Democrats love to get their drink on. I mean,
0: or they're the one. I'm not going to say Republicans don't get drunk. They're not getting caught. As far as I remember, has there been a Republican lawmaker in the middle of a, I'm probably, but I can't think of
22: heard
0: any
22: about it.
0: Right. None come to mind. The one that came to mind first was, of course, Joe Fitzgibbon. I think he's still drunk from that night. Yeah, this Chris Sakara, she sounds awesome. I can't wait to you join our caucus. Oh, we're going to have some fun, Chris. We're going to have so much fun. 1-800-465-8770 if you want to send me a text message. 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When we come back, according to a new report, records show that the suspect arrested in a deadly shooting in Belltown last week, it turns out he had just been released from jail a few days earlier. Oh, so weird. I can't believe that happened. We're going to get to that when we return on the Jason Rand Show.
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0: 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Just search my name. I've got my channel there. We are doing really, really, really well on the podcast side. And so now I'm focusing some attention on growing the video side. Please, please, please head on over to YouTube. Look up my name. Hit the subscribe button. And we post videos all the time. I'm going to start to do two things. If we get... let's come up with a realistic goal. 1,000 new subscribers by the end of the month, which is very doable. I will do two things. Number one, we'll do a lot of behind the scenes videos so you can see what the studios are like or when I'm yelling at engineering because something doesn't work. I'll record that. And then all of the secretly recorded video of Jackson, that will also go up. And he's got a look on his face like, oh, God,
22: are you even recording
0: that?
22: Me? I didn't even know this.
0: Well, that it's called secretly recording. You didn't notice the secret recordings? Oh, no. Oh, shucks. I guess I did it wrong. Don't worry. I deleted those other ones. HR had a big stink, but some of them I still have. She thought, you know what I did? She was like, I want to see you delete them. And so I showed her my phone and I deleted them. But she doesn't use technology very well, our HR director. God bless her. She doesn't know. It just goes into another folder that says deleted, but you can just restore them.
22: You've got a backup.
0: 30 days.
22: Yeah.
0: You have 30 days before it's fully, really deleted. And so I just, as soon as I walked out of her office, I go, yeah. Because if she was really on top of things, she would have said, now go into the deleted folder and delete them there permanently. Didn't do that. So we'll post those. If we get 1,000 new subscribers by the end of the month. So we've got, you know, a week and a 3 or 4 days to get it done. YouTube.com/Jason Rants. Okay. Speaking of YouTube or speaking of streaming, Hassan Piker, the anti-American, anti-Semitic, Democratic spokesperson, he decided to do a bunch of interviews. Now, he did some on MS Now. He did some on some podcast I never heard of. But he also went on an Axios show. And I knew things did not go well when I saw Neera Tanden, who I thought was nice to me one time, but then she got mean again, I think, when I was with her last on CNN. I can't quite read her. I thought I was doing my Jason Rance charm. I don't think it worked this time. She gave me a couple looks. I like her off air. We get along. She's a former Biden administration official. She's very, very, very progressive, except on Israel. She's been like reasonable and normal, calling out the crazies in her party. And I appreciate that about her. But she's not a fan of Hassan Piker. Before I saw any of the clips, I saw a tweet from her saying, it's almost like Hassan Piker is a secret Republican who's trying to sabotage everything. I was like, okay. Number one, he's definitely not a Republican. Number two, he might be trying to sabotage, or he's like every single podcaster or talk radio show host. We're all narcissists, and we all think everything we have to say is the most, I mean, in my case, it's true. Everything I have to say is incredibly important, astute, great observations. Everyone needs to hear it. Everyone else, they're just narcissists. They're simply narcissists, and we could do less without them. Hassan Piker goes on and does exactly the worst thing imaginable, which is to kind of just lean into telling us why he hates America so much.
7: You once said that America is the top dog in terrorism.
9: Yes.
7: Do you think America then is worse than Al-Qaeda?
9: Pound for pound, as far as the number of deaths, yes, we have caused tremendous terror all around the world. I think that that is not only terror that we are waging on regular civilians in nations in the periphery, but it's also having consequences on ourselves. It's having dramatic consequences on the home front.
0: I mean, consequences on ourselves. Okay. It's a weird way to frame just saying consequences.
9: One clear example of this is what we did in Minab, right?
0: Iran.
9: There's no distinction between blowing up a school, triple tapping it with Tomahawk missiles. If you're killing 140 schoolgirls, that is an act of terror. This doesn't mean that all Americans are terrorists. But the reality of the matter is we have to create an environment of accountability to ensure things like that never happen again.
0: Okay, so the sad part about this is he can make a point about the unintended consequences of going to war or the implications of mistakes, right? And those are fair points if you want to make them. That's not what he's doing there. Number one, he's pretending that school children were intentionally targeted by the Trump administration in Iran, which we know is obviously not true. No serious person or even unserious person is making that claim outside of Hassan Piker and maybe what's Nazi Barbie's name from the Young Turks?
22: Oh, Anna Kasparian.
0: It's like, I now can't remember her name oftentimes because now I just say Nazi Barbie. And like, other than those crazy people, no one actually says that. But he's putting this in there to make a claim that we are worse than Al-Qaeda.
9: Well, pound for pound.
0: And anytime we get involved militarily, it's causing terror. Now, I suppose a stupid person like Hassan Piker can come to that conclusion when he's quote unquote anti-war, except he's not anti-war. He's just anti the United States getting involved militarily and Israel getting involved militarily. He doesn't complain about Hamas. He said he would root for them, didn't he? What was the comment that he made about Hamas?
22: He said he would support Hamas over Israel every time.
0: Okay. Yeah. So now Hamas, they get involved in war, correct? They act out militarily. Their single mission, the reason they exist, it's in their charter, is to destroy Israel, to kill all the Jews. He's okay with that. Why? Because he's an anti-Semite. He hates Israel. He hates Jews. He hates the American people. America is worse than Al-Qaeda.
22: Yeah, he also
0: the moral equivalency argument that he's making.
22: He also idolizes like Mao, who's like the biggest mass murderer in history.
0: It's truly remarkable, huh? Yeah, well, pound for pound. If he actually believed that, he would be supporting us if we were worse than Al-Qaeda, because he supports terrorists. He believes that we're a terrorist country. So if he supports terrorists, if he supports dictators, if he supports Mao and Hamas, things like that, why does he not then support any kind of military action coming from the terrorist state of the United States? Why? Because he'll support the others simply due to the fact that he supports the underlying reason for their terror. He does not support the underlying reason for what he believes is terror coming from the United States. But he does support the underlying terror from Hamas. Otherwise, why would you say you would root for Hamas over Israel? Other than you support the underlying reasons for their so-called terror, in his view. And he said this country deserved 9/11. It's because we're worse than Al-Qaeda. This is a bad person. He's an extremist. But I'm not even so much upset that he holds these crazy views, because I'm not shocked by him holding crazy views. It's that people listen to him. That people support him. That people vote for the people that he supports. That's the problem. And he supports Abdul El-Sayed. He supports the socialists within this party that have taken over the Democratic Party. That's the problem here. That's the problem. And yet Abdul El-Sayed, who's in deep trouble, by the way, Mike Rogers is going to win in Michigan. He's out there making these kinds of stupid claims to media.
11: When I hear from Republican voters, they're telling me, hey, you know, they ran and said they were America first. And now we're what? Venezuela, Iran, can't seem to get us out of it. Tariff war with Canada. That's not America first. But folks look at me and say, you really are America first.
0: Oh, I'm sure they're saying that. I'm sure, number one, a bunch of Republicans are talking to you. I'm certain that that's the case.
22: And Trump supporters are flocking.
0: Yeah, they're just going towards him. Well, simultaneously, I'm told that there's a new poll that says almost the majority of Michiganders would never vote for a Muslim candidate. So those two positions, I guess, are happening at the same time. I'm sure all these Republicans are flocking to Abdul El-Sayed, whom you've previously on the left tell us are all filled with Islamophobes, saying, oh, you're the real America first candidate. Uh-huh. The guy who doesn't like America is the America first candidate. The dude who wants to completely destroy, dismantle so-called systems of oppression, of which he believes are the foundational aspects of this country. They view you as America first. Right. Oh, okay. Okay. Meanwhile, he does an interview on something called Healthcare Now, which I heard you are a huge fan of, some YouTube podcast, and he claimed...
22: My guilty pleasure.
0: Right. It's just guilty pleasure. Oh, my God. Nerd. Healthcare Now. Imagine, by the way, subscribing to something called Healthcare Now, but dragging your feet unsubscribing to the Jason Rant Show on YouTube. El-Sayed claims private health insurance is a legacy of slavery. Which is odd, because you need private health insurance or pay out of pocket to visit his doctor wife's practice.
12: My friend Heather McGee wrote a fantastic book called The Sum of Us. And in that book, she talks about how racism continues to flummox our capacity as a society to invest in collective public goods, because the zero-sum nature of advocating against access to certain goods for black people and to some extent brown people is more powerful almost than the self-interest of lower income white folks, particularly in legacy Confederacy states.
0: Just real quick, do you have any idea what he's saying?
22: No, it's just,
0: what is he's, I know it's supposed to sound academic, yeah, but I don't, maybe I'm just dumb. I mean, he's a doctor who's never actually seen any patients, but he's a doctor as much as our previous first lady, Jill Biden, is.
12: And you look at that with Medicaid expansion, right, which was a pretty profound
0: social experiment. You don't understand what he's saying either.
12: To that end, you think about the 13 states that still have yet to expand Medicaid, which would mean literally an influx of federal dollars into those states to provide health care for everyone who met a particular income threshold, which includes both black and brown folks, but also low-income white folks. And those states still have not done that. And it implies, right, it tells the story of the way that racism interferes with our capacity to invest in global collective public goods.
22: All this faux academic talk that's supposed to sound like highfalutin and esoteric. And
0: yeah, he's just saying racism, racism, racism, vote for me. This is why he and his buddy Hassan Piker are so damaging to this party. it's the, you know, healthcare is racist, or insurance companies are racist, and America is worse than Al-Qaeda. They can't escape each other. I know that El-Sayed doesn't want to talk about Hassan Piker, despite that's all he wanted to talk about when he was running. But they're the same person, essentially. They believe the same things. They're insane. And then, of course, you got Debbie Dingell out there who's getting all upset every single time Hassan Piker gets asked to her. She got asked a question by who broke Breonna Keeler on CNN, and Debbie Dingell, the congresswoman from Michigan, acts like she's surprised that she's getting this question, but she's very sick and tired of getting asked about
13: it. Okay, I want to say this at this point. I'm so sick of talking about Hassan Piker.
0: By the way, you don't have to say, I want to say this. You can just say it. Let me tell you something. I need a moment to tell you something. Just say it, okay?
13: And I want Hassan Piker to go away. I don't know why he had to do that interview. Mm-hmm. Everything he said in that interview is deep. Look, the bombing of the school in Iran was horrific. We shouldn't be in the war in Iran. We continued to vote for it. This election is about the adult Elsie, not Hassan Piker.
0: About who? Did she call him Adul?
13: The adult Elsie.
0: She got all three of his names wrong.
13: To vote for it. This election is about the adult Elsie, not Hassan.
0: She doesn't even know his name.
22: What a bigot, you know, can't pronounce
0: his name. Well, maybe she's saying it's about a different candidate. That's, she said, I don't want to talk about L. I don't

0: al-Sayed.
1: Son Piker. What he has said, I think Israel's got a right to exist. Quite frankly, the things he has said about women are horrific. I don't understand. I keep telling people, someone explain to me why he has so many followers.
2: Fair point. The problem is one of his followers is Abdul al-Sayed or Abdul al-Sayed, whatever she's. That's the problem. But she doesn't want to talk about it. Why do you support a guy who basically endorses the viewpoints of Hassan Piker to the point that he got him on stage to be a surrogate for? You can't be upset with Hassan Piker and then defend Abdul al-Sayed. It doesn't make any sense. But that's Debbie.
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2: Yeah, just, you know, he's a Twitch streamer from California, a podcaster from California. I'm just so sick and tired. Okay. I want to say you're listening to the Jason Rant Show. 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How do you get out of going to a wedding? I wonder why I'm bringing that up right now. 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
2: Welcome back to the Jason Rantz Show. Chris Gallant is the Democratic nominee running against Nick LaLotta. He's a Republican who represents Long Island. And in the news, he's 37 years old now, but when he was younger, back in 2001, Gallant appeared in multiple pictures for Mr. S. Leather, which is a San Francisco-based provider of what the New York Post calls leather daddy supplies. So like the, have you ever seen those, like, I don't even understand what it's for. The leather, like, chest strap thing. I don't understand what it is used for. I don't understand it. It does. I legitimately don't understand the practical purposes of that.
3: I don't think there is a, I think it's supposed
2: to. Is it a harness?
3: I think it's just supposed to be like suggestive or.
2: Of what?
3: I don't know.
2: It's very weird. But they also have photos of him wearing collars, leather straps, bondage gear. And in some cases, I haven't seen like the uncensored version of it. It looks like he's having sex, or at least they're suggestive of him having sex. And initially, the photos were on the store's website, but they had been taken down. They say they were online between 2011 and 2020. They weren't taken in 2020, by the way. These are just older photos of him when he was younger. And by the way, I say younger. He was an adult when he took them. He was in his early 20s. They are authentic, these photos. And they were, quote, taken during a private consensual photo session involving Chris and his then partner, with whom he was in a committed 4-year relationship. Chris was also friends with the owner of Mr. S. Leather. And the shoot was intended to be fun and personal, with the understanding that Mr. S. could use select images in connection with certain products. As Chris began considering a future in public service, he asked that the photographs no longer be used and that they be removed from the company's website. Mr. S. honored his request. Now, the reason why it's coming up now is I'm assuming someone was doing their due diligence and their backgrounding on this guy, and they looked on the Internet Archive. I don't even know how you would find these particular photos. Someone had to have tipped them off and said, hey, just FYI, Mr. Gallant over there, he used to get into some stuff. So I saw this story. New York Post made a big deal about it. And obviously people online were making fun of him. I kind of feel bad for him and don't think this is that big of a deal. Call me crazy. To me, the story is why you would run for office knowing these photos exist. Because he had to have known that in any good Oppo research, this would come out. But maybe he was thinking to himself, look, first of all, I'm not winning in Long Island. This is like the one part of New York where it's a guaranteed Republican win. They're not even going to do Oppo research. And maybe I just get lucky and you know, ride the anti-establishment wave or whatever. But how is this? They were consensual. It was with his partner. It was part of a gig, I guess, right? Or unofficially, because it was used on a website, and he said it was okay. Is it embarrassing? Yeah, sure. Okay, why was this? Is there like a Democrat who said, I was going to vote for him, but now I'm not? Or was there a Republican saying, you know what, he was going to be the one time I would vote for a Democrat, but now I'm not going to? No. So what is the issue? Other than it's just kind of weird. Because it's bondage stuff. Because it feels like you would be the kind of person who would get outraged by this.
3: I mean, I think that is related. The crux of it is just kind of odd.
2: Okay, and that, by the way, that's totally fair. But people are, I just feel bad because they're kind of just like bashing this guy and using these photos to make fun of him. And I don't know why I feel so bad for him. Not all the photos are like sexualized in the traditional sense. Some are just like, I guess he's, I don't know what the term is. I mean, he's wearing the collar, so I guess he's like the dog. Whatever the term. the sub, the submissive. Okay. I mean, I guess I just don't care. It feels, and not because it's like sex shaming, whatever. He did this back when he was, I think, 22 or 21 or something. He's 37 now. He made a mistake in retrospect. Although I don't even know if he would call it a mistake. I don't know. I just feel bad for him. I don't know his policies on anything. It's politics, right? So this is going to happen. And of course it would happen against any Republican. And if, God forbid, there were any Republicans running for office who had photos like this, they would be attacked and it would be, oh, and notably because of his anti-LGBT, it's like, what anti-LGBT? Because he's against like trans athlete competitions. They would use that to go after him. I don't know. This one makes, I mean, my OnlyFans, I took down years ago. Well, because I didn't know, you know, during COVID if my job was going to still be here. So I had to go on.
3: You had a backup plan?
2: I just had a backup plan. And it was only feet photos and videos. That's it.
3: So pretty tame, yeah.
2: Yeah, you couldn't even tell it was my foot. I mean, it was called Rant's Feet.
3: I feel like there's actually people that are into that.
2: I know. Yeah. Do you don't feel a little bit bad for him?
3: Not really, no.
2: Really? Not even just a little bit? Just from an embarrassment standpoint?
3: Not really.
2: that's weird. Maybe I'm the weird one. And feel free to weigh in on this 1-800.
3: I mean, he did it voluntarily.
2: So. Yeah, I know. But that's my point. He wasn't trying to hide this or anything. But now it's being used to try to humiliate him. And if anything, it might be his fetish. He might be interested in the humiliation because he's the sub. 1-800-465-8770 for your text. Jason Rantz here with Greg Nunn from Nunn Better Tax Resolution. Greg, there are businesses that sometimes miss their payroll tax, and it can spiral and spiral and spiral through no fault of their own. How can you help?
0: This, unfortunately, is a phenomenon that comes up more often than you want it to. Because, hey, running your own business, as we all know, it takes a lot of effort, takes a lot of capital. And sometimes the cash flow just isn't there. And one of the first things a business typically does is, if they have employees, is to quit making their payroll tax deposits because they don't have the cash for it. They need to put it back into a project or whatever. And then things start snowballing for them because by not making your payroll tax deposits, you end up down the road. This is a very, very sensitive topic for the IRS because it really isn't the business's money. It's the government's money. So they come after you pretty hot and heavy, and the penalties just add up so quickly. And a person that maybe owes $10,000 in payroll taxes, all of a sudden they're up to $30,000-$40,000. And now they really are in a bind because they haven't been making their payroll tax deposits. The ideal is that if a business gets into that particular position where they're making that choice, oh my gosh, what am I going to do? Give us a call. 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
7: The red carpet. I'm Lisa Lucera, Fox News. After a day of talks, President Trump hosting China's President Xi Jinping at the White House.
8: Democrats, unsurprisingly, are dumping on the trip, but even some Republicans want Trump to drop the velvet glove and use the iron fist. One of the biggest issues is Iran. China is the largest buyer of Iranian oil. It's unclear if Trump will press Xi on Chinese hackers stealing data from U.S. AI developers. But Fox is told the two leaders are expected to announce an agreement to create a Cold War era direct hotline in case AI ever goes rogue.
7: Fox's Aisha Hasni at the White House. Iran's President Masoud Pezeshkian, meanwhile, denying reports that China is helping to fund Iran in its conflict with the U.S.
9: We can't even get our own money out of a country to which we have supplied goods, let alone using those funds to pay someone else in another corner of the world.
7: On Fox's special report with Brett Barron, Pezeshkian said if the U.S. continues to attack Iran, will respond strongly and resolutely.
9: We do not seek war. Rather, whenever they attack us, we are forced to defend ourselves.
7: He says Iran is being forced to surrender under terms that violate international law. Israeli Prime Minister Benjamin Netanyahu addressed the UN General Assembly this afternoon, responding to claims of genocide in Gaza, saying Israel was attacked.
10: We will continue to defend our state. We will continue to win. Because we have no other choice.
7: And on Iran, Netanyahu said launching strikes on Tehran was one of the easiest decisions he's ever had to make. Before he spoke, a mass of delegates walked out. He denounced them, calling them moral cowards. Netanyahu came to New York City despite threats from Mayor Zoran Mamdani to have him arrested. America's listening to Fox News.
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2: 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We've got a lot to get to this hour, including more drama from the Ed Sheeran tour. And now I literally mean it's just the Ed Sheeran tour. It's literally just Ed Sheeran. We will explain. But first, Katie Wilson's gun violence plan adds zero new cops to the streets of Seattle. But it does add two new bosses. Oh, I'm sure this is going to work. That's what's trending, brought to you by the Sunset Auto Family.
16: What's trending? The mayor's office.
2: No new cops, but two new bosses is a big part of this new plan coming from Katie Wilson, the mayor of Seattle, that's meant to address the growing and alarming gun problem on the streets of Seattle. Although we shouldn't even say gun problem. It's not a gun problem. It's a bad guy with gun problem. That's really what this is. This gun violence plan is 4.5 pages long. It comes 7 weeks or so after the mass shooting at the Bite of Seattle in the Seattle Center. It comes just a few days after three people died in Belltown over Labor Day weekend. And I guess we can argue we waited all summer for this plan, and it's finally arrived just for the end of summer. And it promises in this plan unified leadership for the first time, which is alarming in a sense. This is the first time we've had unified leadership in Seattle history or under Mayor Katie Wilson. And if that's the case, we're, regardless of how you want to do it, let's just stick with Katie Wilson. We didn't have unified leadership up until this morning when you released this plan. That's alarming. What was the leadership? It was divided. We had divided leadership. No wonder we have a gun violence problem. And so what this means in reality is that she's creating this new director of gun violence reduction, or in other words, a person they'll fire when there's any sort of gun crimes that they can't solve so that the mayor doesn't have to suffer any consequences for it. And a new coordinator of gun violence reduction. Both will live inside the CARE unit, the city's third public safety department. Now, of course, no one that we're talking about taking on these positions will carry a badge. These are not police positions. So let's go over some of the specific details, and perhaps we can give it a grade at the end of this. Because the headline number is $5 million for community violence intervention, which doesn't really mean anything. And, you know, it sounds kind of serious, I guess, until you read the fine print and you realize that the city is simply moving nine existing nonprofit contracts from the Human Services Department to CARE. So we're talking about the same groups that have failed this entire time, the same amount of dollars that had been previously going to these failed groups, but I guess you get new letterhead. I think that's all that's changing here. The youth section in this gun violence reduction plan kind of follows the same patterns and themes, where you've got something called Teen Late Night, which is already running at eight community centers. It's a place that teenagers can go at night to do things, because unsupervised youth can sometimes lead to some trouble. The plan would bring in a ninth teen late night program. Okay, that's fine. They mention in this plan something called Seattle Promise, which already exists. That's not new. The Seattle Youth Employment Program that they announced already exists. That's not new. Human Services already spends a little over $8 million on gun violence prevention. So that's not new. Essentially, what the mayor did here was, I guess, put a new cover sheet on a report that already existed. I did this a few times, not to pull back the curtain too much on my stellar grades when I was in high school, but I turned in the literal same science report 2 years in a row. I just changed the cover page of it. Everything else was the same. And again, I'm implicating other people. My friend Damon Wayans Jr., yes, that one, and Gurmukh, my other friend, I put their names on the second one I did because they didn't want to do their own science project. So I cheated. We all cheated.
3: They're accomplices.
2: No one. Well, no, accomplice. I don't know. Is that far enough? They were part of the crime. They were like they yeah. came to me.
3: Co-conspirators.
2: There we go. I like co-conspirators. It worked for, I don't know what Gurmukh is doing. It worked for Damon Wayans Jr. Right? What does he need to know about science? He's an actor and a comedian. I'm just saying. What do I need to know about science? But that's kind of what we did, and that's what Katie Wilson is doing here. Now, the new money is $600,000 for an after-school pilot at Rainier Beach High School. It sounds fine. I support that in general, right? Kids need somewhere to be on a Friday besides a street corner, I guess. But the part that should worry you about all of this is that the city is going to partner with the UW Center for Firearm Injury Prevention to, quote, establish a baseline of what is working. Well, what is working? Well, that's what we're going to figure out. We got to establish a baseline. You don't know what's already working. You don't know what's already failing. Because, again, these are not new programs that she's talking about for the most part. These are things that already existed, and we know that they're not working. Precisely because we're having this conversation, which is a conversation you don't have when things are working. It's a conversation you have when they're not. Now, she says she wants to move $5 million into those same programs before she's established a baseline of what is working. Is that not a problem to anyone else? Now, on policing, again, we're not really adding any police elements, not really to any of this. But according to this plan, we're going to see an expansion of bicycle patrols. Quote, while the Seattle Police Department continues to expand, the city police department is not expanding. It's the opposite. We are losing more officers than bringing in. What's the technical term for that? Failure.
3: Yeah.
2: That's the technical term. But let's hold on to that thought. They say that SPD has a little over 900 deployable officers. That's not true. But the budget funds, what is it, 1,184 positions. Bob Kettle, who's running for mayor, he just hasn't announced it yet. He's a council member who runs the public safety chair, or he is the public safety chair. He runs a public safety committee. He says we need to get to 1,400, which, by the way, is a better number than what we've talked about in the past. It's still too low, but we'll go with that for a moment. You'll recall, what's today, the 15th? So 15 days ago, SPD ended up having to kill its hiring incentives because of a lack of a budget, or at least budgetary concerns. And that was like $7,500 for new recruits, up to $50,000 for lateral officers, depending on their experience. And the mayor's office backed the decision to cut the hiring incentives. That's not good. And all you have to do is look at our neighbors. Tacoma offers $50,000, Renton $40,000, Bellevue $30,000. So, in other words, a veteran cop in, you know, Spokane or Phoenix, Arizona, they get a bigger signing check, a bonus, basically, to patrol Bellevue Square than Belltown. Again, that is a problem. And the budget, they say, look, we're facing a $175 million hole, which is precisely why Mayor Wilson yesterday, and we'll talk about this a little bit later on the show, announced that she was cutting the promise of 1,000 homeless shelter beds by half because of this budget hole. And just a few months ago, like right before summer, the mayor came out, and I don't dismiss this as the wrong move, but she came out and said, look, every single department within the city needs to come up with a plan to cut somewhere between 5 and 10% of expenses. You got to shrink this. Okay, fine. And when you've got that kind of budgetary crisis, that's the right move generally, but you can't shrink a police budget while then growing a police force. It doesn't work that way. And you can't have a weakened police department while you're trying to go after gun violence. But of course, her whole position here is we're not going to really use the cops to do that. We're going to use all these different programs to do it, because God forbid you actually lean on a police department to go after criminals. It's just not a good move. And the centerpiece of this program here, this proposal, is to move the so-called violence interrupters into the 911 system department. Because remember, we moved the 911 call operators into its standalone department from the police department. And the theory is that, you know, a trusted community voice who shows up to some of these calls could stop the violence, could stop retaliation going after some. Because a lot of the crimes that we're talking about here, well, not all of them, a lot of them are people who know each other and they're responding to some sort of slight or something with gun violence. And while no one wants to say this, it's mostly gangs. They don't say gang violence. They don't say gangs. You're not supposed to say that. It's offensive or something. I'm not sure why that's offensive. I'm more offended, I guess, by people shooting one another. They're more offended by saying gangs. But there are a couple problems here. Again, the whole idea, this is a slightly different version, but same concept of sending a social worker to a 911 call. Interrupters, violence interrupters, they don't work with detectives. They can't. Because their street credibility depends on not talking with the pigs, with the popo. So the city plugs a group into 911 dispatch that won't tell police who pulled the trigger or who's threatening to shoot someone up or who's a member of a gang and is armed illegally. They're not going to talk with the cops because the second that they do, they lose street credibility. Huh? Okay. That doesn't seem like it's going to work. And of course, the second issue here is, well, it's not going to work because their track record is awful. You can look specifically, not in Seattle, although it's kind of in Seattle. It's the King County Regional Peacekeepers Collective. They were given out, like, I think it was $16 million worth of contracts to nonprofits specifically for youth gun violence prevention. How'd that work out? Aren't we talking about the problem of young people shooting each other up?
3: All the time, yeah.
2: All the time. And there was the kickback allegations. There was like a few hundred thousand dollars that apparently had been made in hidden payments to some nonprofit staffer that I think it was KOW that reported a few months ago. I mean, that's your model? That's what we're going after? Okay, okay. Do what you want. It just seems like this isn't that big of a deal. And, you know, Wilson, again, she spoke with Como earlier today and said this is all about, you know, working with these community-based organizations. They're really going to get this under control.
17: We've had far too many shootings this year. One important piece of this is work that the city's been doing for a while around community violence interruption. That's with community-based organizations, and we're doing a lot to enhance that work and make sure that they're better coordinated.
2: Doesn't sound like you're doing anything. Sounds like you're just doubling down on what you've been doing in the past. And, you know, she says, and there's some truth to this, that crime rates are moving in the right direction. But of course, you can't just say that among, you know, when you're doing this kind of big push for a new plan or program or whatever, because people will be like, wait, so crime is going down. Why are you doing what you're doing?
17: Crime is at 10-year lows right now, and there is far too much crime and public disorder on our streets.
2: Those are almost contradictory statements. They're not quite. But when you say crime is at a 10-year low, also, crime is out of control. Oh, okay. I mean, I can figure out what she's saying here. It's just the optics are a little bit wonky to me.
17: People are frustrated, and they are right to feel frustrated. And
2: why are they right to feel frustrated if crime is going down? Oh, because crime is also out of control at the same time. Okay, got it.
17: Like everyone want to see faster, more consistent progress. So since I took office, we've been working with SPD to add more officers on the street, especially in our neighborhoods that have persistent public safety issues.
2: Okay. Now, look, I've said this before. Homicides are down from last year. There's no doubt. I think we're at like 37, 38. Last year we were at 58, I believe. So that's good. There's no doubt. I'm not going to dismiss that as, you know, a lack of progress. The reality, however, is it's coming down from already unacceptably high numbers. Number one. Number two, just focusing on the homicides, that's not good enough when it comes to the crime issues here. I made reference to this piece yesterday in the Seattle Times that actually got published on Sunday, claiming that crime is down in downtown and the International District and Belltown. And no, it's not. People who don't call 911 to report crime is not evidence that crime is down. And yet again this morning, I saw people smoking fentanyl. Didn't call 911. Not planning on calling 911. Those are crimes. Those are crimes. They're also quality of life issues for people in the city. Shockingly, people don't like walking by people smoking fentanyl, and they feel a little bit uncomfortable when they've got a drug deal going down steps from where they are. I know, I was shocked to feel uncomfortable myself. Now, we know what works, not just in Seattle, just in general. We know the policies that work. We know what doesn't work. And none of that appears in this plan, in this announcement. You can do what's called focused deterrence. Do you know what that is? Focused deterrence?
3: I know what deterrence is, but I don't know what focused deterrence is.
2: What does it mean?
3: It means you disincentivize someone to commit a certain act.
2: Yeah, I mean, it's kind of in the name. You're deterring someone to do something. What does it mean to be focused then?
3: You're honing in on
2: honing
3: one,
2: in. Yeah. We know what works. It's evidence based, and I actually mean it as evidence based. I know a lot of people throw that term around, doesn't mean anything, but it's prevention strategies that use targeted law enforcement with the community stuff. You can't have them separate. You can't say we're going to be focused on the community, but we're going to push all the cops away. Nor can you generally say we're going to only focus on the policing and push all of the community mobilization out of the way. It doesn't quite work that way. That's not fair to the cops to not bring in community resources and try to address some of these bad actors before they become bad actors. But we do know what works because it's worked for decades. Just not here because we're not doing it. And you can look to Oakland, which when they were really committed to this, they were doing well. San Francisco is another example that they started to do it and they've seen some really good progress. You got the cops, the prosecutors, and the community voices, whatever that means. You know, your local pastor who's maybe involved, someone from some nonprofit group, or, you know, the coach that all the kids seem to like, and he's able to motivate them. You get them together, and they have one message. And it's the same message to every single bad guy or potential bad guy. We will get you the help that you need so you don't feel like you have to commit these crimes. If you commit these crimes, we're going after you. We will support you until you commit that crime. You commit that crime, you're now the enemy, and we're going to come after you. It's very similar to what works with homelessness, the carrot and stick approach. We're going to try to push you into this treatment here. Oh, you don't want to? Okay, then we're pushing you into a jail cell. That's how this works. Same thing. And there's data that shows that it works. And all of this is why you're starting to hear pushback from council members, pushing aside the people like Bob Kettle, who is running for mayor. You can look at Maritza Rivera, who maybe she's running for mayor too, and I just haven't heard that rumor. Don't worry, she ain't going anywhere. She talks too funny. But she wants something more, and she's calling this out, saying, look, this does not work. What you're positioning here is more of the same, and it's not working. Kudos to her for saying something. Seriously. Because all we got today that was presented was a 4.5-page, quote-unquote, plan to stop gun violence. And, you know, the criminals, they need more than 4 pages. And they're not going to read it anyway. And we're going to have to do a little bit something different than what we're currently doing. What we're currently doing is not working. And again, we know it's not working because we're having a conversation about what to do about gun violence. You know what Amazon and Nordstrom and Starbucks and Microsoft wouldn't do if there wasn't a crime problem? They wouldn't write the letter that they wrote a few days ago demanding a plan. There's no way in the world that they are happy with what was presented today. There's zero chance they were happy with it. They might say in some carefully framed press release that we like the direction the mayor, but we need a little bit more, but we do appreciate the mayor stepping up and providing this, but ... we need a little bit more. The reality is if you call 911 right now for a crime that's taking place, depending on the crime, you're not going to get a quick response. You're calling in because you see some drug use on a street corner. They're not sending anybody. They'll probably just hang up on you. You're calling 911 from Nordstrom and it's because someone just stole a pair of shoes. Maybe you get someone showing up before the end of the day. Maybe. Like, what time do they close? 8 p.m., 9 p.m.? Maybe you get someone by then. But you're probably just going to be told, go online and file the report that way. You call someone because of a fight that's breaking out. Yeah, you'll get someone showing up maybe in 10 minutes. Someone's going to lose a fight by then. We do not have the police staffing, and we do not have a strategy that goes after the bad guys. This is not all Katie Wilson's fault, and it's not all the responsibility of the mayor's office. You have a Seattle city attorney who doesn't do her job. It was weird because you heard a whole lot of people complaining when Ann Davison, the Republican, was the Seattle city attorney. What were the complaints? man, she's just too aggressive. She's too hard on these criminals. That was the complaint. What's the complaint against Erica Evans? You heard any? I haven't. I haven't heard anyone say anything about the work she's doing, which indicates she's not doing work. Seriously. 1-800-465-8770 for your text messages. 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Just look up my name on YouTube. Hit the big subscribe button. We deliver to you videos. In fact, some of you might be watching this video right now on YouTube, but you haven't actually subscribed. Shame on you. This is free content. I don't ask of you much, just to listen to the 4-hour show each and every day, both live but also on podcast, and become subscribers there, and to purchase my book, What's Killing America. I get paid for that.
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2: subscriber. Obviously, I was on Fox Business earlier today. I'll be on News Nation later tonight. Come on, man.
3: That's all you need to do.
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2: Hey, look at that, 4:30 on a weekday afternoon. That means it's time for the Big Local, brought to you by the Scott Jennings Show. Heard weeknights 8 to 10 right here on Seattle Red, 770 AM. This is the part of the show where we completely ignore the stories coming out of Seattle and instead focus all of our attention on the communities you live in and care about most. And we start in the city of Spokane because the council there just approved about $500,000 in opioid settlement funds for what they are referring to as culturally responsive treatment services. It passed 6-1 with, of course, Michael Cathcart, the only one being brave enough to say no. He's the only conservative on the council. But what this resolution does is allow investments from this fund to go to contracts very specifically for what they refer to as culturally responsive treatment. Now, what does that mean? What does that actually mean? What does culturally responsive treatment entail? Specifically, they're saying, this is the layman's version of this, whatever it is we're offering is going to be tailor-made for quote-unquote marginalized communities, so that the treatment for someone who is Black might be different for a treatment that someone who's white or Asian or Latino or gay or straight. Except the reality is, treatment for opioid addiction is not dependent on being, tailor-made to someone's race or gender identity or religion. That's not how this works. That's not how this works. And so ultimately what it really means is they end up giving money, they funnel money to nonprofits that do their work specifically for quote-unquote marginalized communities. So you're not getting the biggest bang for your buck. You're giving the money to the Latinx organization that focuses exclusively on the Latinx population. Meanwhile, you could have someone who's white or Black who needs the help, but they're not getting the help because you've tailored your contract specifically to giving money to the Latin or Latino community. That's really what this means. And of course, Cathcart there, he knows what's going on. He knows it's insane. He also knows that it's ripe for abuse.
26: I've been kind of critical, and I will continue to be tonight, of how we have sort of nickel and dimed ourselves with these opioid settlement dollars. We're proposing to spend about $500,000 tonight. And these are not just typical revenues. They're not grants. They're not pass-through. This is a very limited pot of money. And these dollars essentially are coming to us as a result of the devastation that has occurred from the opioid, epidemic that we are seeing in our community, in our state, country. And I want to see us use these dollars, just like our $1,590, to the greatest, highest, and best use that we possibly can.
2: Poor Cathcart. He loses, what's his name, Bingle.
3: Yeah, Jonathan Bingle.
2: Who didn't win his reelection, the only other conservative there. He loses his one buddy on the council, and now he's just surrounded by idiocy. He's surrounded by the lunacy, and there's nothing he can do.
3: It's like the one Clancy holdout juror.
2: he's the one hero, minus the accusations of domestic abuse, I think.
3: Well, yeah.
2: But other than it's just, I feel bad for him because, he's making arguments here that are literally being ignored. they're all on their phones doing some other thing. Sudoku on one, the other one is doing. They're like, oh, I got my Wordle in two tries. It's like, I'm not done with my speech. That's how it is. This is what happens.
26: I've been kind of critical, and I will continue to be tonight, of how we have sort of nickel and dimed ourselves with these opioid settlement dollars.
2: The word is
26: You know, we're proposing to spend about $500,000 tonight. And these are not just typical revenues. They're not grants. They're not pass-through. This is a very limited pot of money. And these dollars essentially are coming to us as a result of the devastation that has occurred from the opioid essentially pandemic, really, epidemic that we are seeing in our community, in our state, country. And I want to see us use these dollars, just like our $1,590, to the greatest, highest, and best use that we possibly can.
2: Oh, that was a very moving speech. Thank you, Mr. Cathcart. That's really what's going on. It's true.
3: They're playing Candy Crush.
2: Right? It's true. But he's on the right side of this. We've got a report up at SeattleRed.com if you want to read a little bit more about what's going on. It's just so silly what these people are doing. And again, keep in mind, have things gotten better or worse when it comes to the opioid epidemic over the course of the last, just say, 5 years, six years? Way worse, right? And the people in charge have been pushing for culturally responsive treatments.
3: It's like that guy's overdosing. Oh, but wait, he's gay. Yeah. Oh, why didn't you say so?
2: Wait, hold on. We need a special kind of treatment for that person. Quick, get the Narcan, but the rainbow colored one, the one with the rainbow flag on it. It's the same drug. Well, yeah, but one is pink. Oh, God. Get the one with the unicorn. Well, what are we doing here? This one does not say specifically for Latinx drug addicts. By the time they finally figure it all out, the person's dead of the overdose. Maybe that's why it's gotten so much worse. They couldn't find the right Narcan to administer. Meanwhile, in Pierce County, Keith Swank, sheriff, he's saying, hey, street racers, yeah, you do this here, we are ending you. We're not going to tread lightly here. We're not going to be easy on you. We're going down. You're going down. And this happened as last week, Comer reports deputies arrested two 25-year-old drivers who were accused of racing at triple-digit speeds on Bridgeport Way in University Place. They got video from a Porsche involved in the race that showed the car hitting 107 miles per hour. It ended up getting impounded while the driver and another driver who was involved were booked into jail on felony charges of reckless driving. Pierce County Sheriff's Deputy Carly Capetto, the spokesperson, spoke with Como.
7: To drive 107 miles an hour on Bridgeport Way with another vehicle and race could be fatal. Per the law, the new laws that passed January of 2024, they allow us to seize any camera evidence or any evidence that would be hidden in that car that was used in a street racing event.
2: Get that? Understand, the narc is your own car. Your own car is telling on you.
3: Such betrayal.
2: Ugh, you think it's loyal to you. No, it's not. It's loyal to the badge.
7: Not, you know, petty little slaps on the wrist anymore. These are serious crimes. In Pierce County, we're going to give you the full meal deal. So you will be arrested.
2: Well, the full meal deal? What does that mean? Isn't that to their benefit? Huh?
3: Sounds like a good thing.
2: Right? You mean they're getting more for less? Isn't that what a meal deal bargain is? We got a sale going on. We're going to throw in some, we're going to go to extra large fries. We're not going to charge you for it.
7: Your car is going to be impounded. And if we can track it back to being used more than once in a street racing event, we actually will seize the vehicle permanently. They won't get it back.
2: Love it. Love it. Because, you know, generally the people who are responsible for this, they're younger drivers. And they come from very privileged families because they always got really nice cars that they're showing off. This is the whole Fast and Furious losers out there and their mother's Porsche that they bought for their kid for their quinceañera or whatever, their bar mitzvah. You get you something that you don't deserve. And they're wasting it in this way. I don't even understand car culture. The whole let's do donuts It's not that interesting.
3: Yeah, and it's like, and no one thinks you're cool. So
2: I always, and maybe this is because I'm getting older at 29 years old for 14 years. It's just too loud. You know, the good driver comes down, you just hear their engine. I'm like, that's not impressive to me.
3: You hear that a lot on, like, Bellevue Way in downtown Bellevue. You hear, like, there's a lot of guys who, like, they have their really nice cars, and they're just, like, revving their engines.
2: It's like, why? Where are you going?
3: Yeah.
2: The Bellevue Square? I mean, you're driving 2.5 blocks, and you can't speed in the parking lot because it's always so crowded.
3: My fiance always says they're compensating for something, but...
2: Small... Downstairs is
3: probably, yeah.
2: Okay. How do you know that's sexist? What about the women?
3: It never is women, though.
2: That's true. That would be interesting, though, wouldn't it?
3: Yeah, that would actually, yeah, that would, I would be drawn to that.
2: There's got to be some part of car culture that's the women, other than the ones who take the bandana and then they, like in the movie
3: Grease.
2: Fast and Furious. Well, I was thinking more Fast and Furious. They use it to do the flag to start
3: your
2: the
3: market,
2: race.
3: Set, go,
2: and they're always wearing Daisy Dukes and short shorts and huge cleavage. They're not compensating. They're flaunting. Maybe that's why they're not in a nice car, because they've already got it. They're not compensating for something. I'm just saying. And then finally, drivers in Tacoma will see new automated speed enforcement cameras on two corridors that have seen high levels of speeding and serious crashes. The two automated speed enforcement cameras went into effect on September 14th as part of their Vision Zero initiative, according to Como. With Vision Zero, we envision zero car pedestrian accidents and deaths or serious injuries. It's, you know, it's nice to shoot for that, but it's not going to actually happen. The first will be located on North Point Way Northeast, and the other one on State Route 509 at Marine View Drive. 1 month warning period will begin when the cameras are activated, so we're 2 days in or so, meaning if you drive above the posted speed limit, you get a letter that says, hey, we could have fined you $145 for this, but we're not. Because even though this is clearly a money grab and has nothing to do with safety, because if it had something to do with safety, we would be charging you right now. We're just setting it up for political purposes, so it seems like we're not doing this for money. But don't worry, we will the next time that you do it. So in other words, if you're going to speed, do it right now during the... I'm kidding, don't do it. Carrie Wilhelm with the Tacoma Transportation Commission, she says that this is a very reasonable measure to take in order to take all your money.
8: Especially Marine View Drive have high crashes and high speeds. If you think about the impact that has, if a person dies, there's a big ripple effect in other people's lives, either financially or emotionally. You don't get a citation if you're going 1, 2, 3, even 4 miles over the speed limit. You have to be speeding. And I believe as a society, we all agree if you're going 10 plus over the speed limit, you should probably get a citation.
2: Okay. How much did she say at the end there?
3: 10 plus. Well, that's where you're wrong, lady. I don't agree with you.
2: Yeah, that one I don't agree with. It's like 10. Look, I want to be responsible in all of this, but I'm not going to pretend that I don't speed. I probably speed as much as anybody else, where I look around, and if it feels safe to go 10 miles over or 15, okay, then I'm going to do that. Is it the right thing to do? No, it's illegal. Would I be mad if I got caught? Sure. Could I get my weasel myself out of it? No, because it's like I'm guilty. But also, I know that the argument is that you get into the accidents when you're least expecting it, right? Where you don't actually know that there's, you know, a kid on the side of the road. And that's the problem. You end up hitting that person and they die, God forbid. Like, no one wants to be in that position. The best way to get out of that position is not to speed to begin with. However, 20, I can see. Again, it kind of depends on the context. If you're doing this on State Route 509 at 2 a.m., do you really mean to tell me that it's that dangerous to go 11 miles over? That's what you're telling me. And I know there's no right answer, right? Like, you have to stop at some point. You have to have a bar. Go to 15. As long as they're not nickel and diming people, like 2 miles over, at least I can't complain too much on that. 1-800-465-8770 for your text messages. 1-800-465-8770. When we come back, you pick the story we discuss. Story number one. A woman loses nearly $1 million in a LinkedIn romance scam. We don't usually get romance scams on LinkedIn. Maybe that's where I should look for a date, LinkedIn, because then I could at least look at their job history. I could get a general sense of their net worth. Or story number two, California woman discovers surrogate baby's dad is reclusive Chinese billionaire who's allegedly had 300 children. I mean, he can afford it. Which story?
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16: Indeed you do. And the story you're interested in, thankfully, was the one I was interested in. How did a woman lose nearly $1 million in a romance scam, apparently on LinkedIn? I mean, I suppose it kind of makes sense that you would go to LinkedIn for a partner, maybe at least in an indirect way. It's much easier than just Googling. And because, you know, LinkedIn is for what? It's for professionals, right? And some single people are professionals who are on LinkedIn for a variety of reasons. And maybe someone's profile catches your interest. They have a nice picture and they post some interesting things and their net worth seems to be really high. And that's definitely a good catch for you if you can. So according to Fox News, they say a message from a stranger on LinkedIn

0: probably wouldn't set off alarm for most of us, especially when that person appears connected to someone you already know. But alas, that is how Gabby's story began, and it did not end well. This was an online relationship that started in 2019, and it grew into what they call a devastating romance scam. Because over roughly 2 years, she says she sent close to $1 million to a man she never met, which is less about a scam than you're not being particularly bright and should probably get off LinkedIn.
1: Yeah, don't do that.
0: What are you doing? She said she thought she had fallen for a guy who was using the photos that turns out was not actually this person's photos. It was a real man. The photo was of a guy named Brian who apparently had his photos stolen. And she basically says whoever was using the photos was complimenting her left and right. And he was charming her, essentially. And she described the feeling as if she was doing drugs. Like she was just high on all of the attention that he was providing her, saying the compliments kept coming, the relationship grew more intense, and eventually there were requests for money. And they apparently this whole story is featured in a Hulu docuseries because it got crazy. They said the reason why this got their attention over at Fox and Hulu is that how slowly the deception took hold. They say the scammer built trust over time, returned some of the money she initially sent, and always seemed to have another explanation when they couldn't meet. By the time the biggest request arrived, the relationship already felt very real to her. Some of it is that, you know, because it's LinkedIn, she didn't have her guard up as much because you assume on LinkedIn these are truly serious people and they're not scam artists, at least on the romantic side of things, where you might, let's say you're on Tinder or something, and it's someone from a foreign country and they've got photos that are just a little bit too perfect.
1: Yeah, that's where catfishing is definitely more prevalent.
0: You think to yourself, okay, there's no way that this is legit because your guard is already up. But then you go on LinkedIn, the place where CEOs and people are, and you know they've got connections with other people, which then gives some credibility to you know the person's identity. It's like, hey, my friend John knows so-and-so. They're LinkedIn buddies. And maybe there's probably still some stigma attached to dating online. You might not reach out to John and say, hey, I've been talking to Simon over here or whoever. They're good people. Kind of hot. Kind of interested. Getting a little flirty. You probably just don't do that. And you just assume that because they're connected on LinkedIn. The reality is, I've got a whole bunch of people who I'm connected to on LinkedIn who I've never met or had any conversation
1: Same.
0: With. Right? That's the way I judge it is this person and their background could at some point... Could it lead to like a news story if I ever needed something or a tip? If it's a cop, I always say yes to it because I always assume they're going to start leaking me stuff. But if it's like a CEO, hey, maybe I'd like to have CEO buddies. What if I want something for free?
1: A lot of times just random people will reach out to you too because they want to pad their connections numbers, presumably. Yeah.
0: And sometimes depending on my mood, I will allow them to do that with me. And other times I'll be like, this is a sales associate at a Starbucks in Longview. I don't know who this person is. There's no reason for me to be connected. God bless them. And so I choose not to. But the money request from the fake Brian was really small. He didn't start by saying, hey, I need hundreds of thousands of dollars. They said it had been, although it is funny because they talk about giving $10,000 and the guy basically said, I need the money because my bank account had been blocked and right now I'm overseas. I think it was like in Vietnam. Can you give me some help? And she said yes. And I guess what was really the part of the trick was he gave the money back. Like he repaid the $10,000, which is talk about the long game, right? Because most scam artists, you give them 10 grand, they're leaving with 10 grand and you're out. But he gave it back, so she had no reason to think that this was part of a larger scam. And eventually, you know, more requests came in, $10,000, $20,000, $40,000 over the course of, you know, several months. And then eventually, she says the man told her he needed about $200,000 to deal with taxes and custom fees. They don't tell us her age in this story. She's a little bit older, but she's not like...
1: She's not 90.
0: Senior citizen old. She's getting up there. Maybe she's close to it. I don't know. Can you, how do you, first of all, Why would you give someone money that you've never met? Period. I don't care how much it is. But why would you give anything with thousands on it? I can't understand that. And I get that some of this is you're already lonely and you feel like you've made this connection with someone. And I think they talked on the phone, and obviously you can't really, unless it's a FaceTime, you're not really connecting the two. I feel bad, but also, come on, lady, what are you doing? What are you doing? And I think some of the interest in these kinds of stories is the disbelief from those of us who read them or watch them or listen to them. It's like, how did you fall for that? How? But some people fall for it. I feel bad. Poor woman. At least she had a million.
1: I think some people are just that desperate to not be lonely, you know? Yeah, it's sad.
0: She did feel love for like 2 years at least. That's something. Although, is the devastation afterwards realizing it was all fake? What if it wasn't fake and he really did fall in love with her? But he didn't want to. But it's a deal breaker if you say, I was lying this entire time. I'm not Brian and I'm really fat and ugly.
2: I'm still going for it. Even with higher stroke risk from atrial fibrillation, an irregular heartbeat not caused by a heart valve problem. In a clinical study, Eliquis apixaban reduces stroke risk and has less major bleeding than warfarin.
3: 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Don't take if you have an artificial heart valve, abnormal bleeding, or antiphospholipid syndrome. 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
11: Rolling out the red carpet, I'm Lisa LaSera, Fox News. China's President Xi Jinping has arrived at the White House for a state dinner in his honor after talks this afternoon with President Trump.
12: The two world leaders, they spent a lot of time in an in-depth conversation inside the Oval Office, then moved over to the Cabinet Room. One big topic, artificial intelligence. China's trying to catch up with the U.S., and President Trump says he wants U.S. companies to maintain their lead. Now, we're expecting an announcement about a direct AI hotline between the U.S. and China. The U.S. Trade Representative Jamison